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3: Three receivers right, shotgun snap for Prescott. Steps up in the pocket, throws deep down the right side, back right corner of the end zone, caught, and a touchdown, Cowboys! CeeDee Lamb!
4: Snap to dart, back in a couple steps. He evades the rush, climbs the pocket, right down the zipper of the field. 10-5, touchdown! Escapability of dart to the moon, and a Giants touchdown!
2: Nah. It's time for Sunday Night Football. 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
5: Welcome to MetLife Stadium in East Rutherford, New Jersey for week one of Sunday Night Football as the New York Giants host their division rival, the Dallas Cowboys. 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I'm Ryan Radke, along with Mike Golick. Scott Graham will join us shortly from our Westwood One studios. We've got the latest installment of this long-standing NFC East rivalry, a rivalry that has been pretty one-sided as of late. The Cowboys have won 9 of the last 10 and 16 of the last 18 against the Giants. And in season openers between the two, Dallas has gone 11-1, including a 40-0 shellacking here 3 years ago. Mike, the Giants are hoping to erase some of those bad memories tonight as they begin a new era in their franchise history. Tired of the coaching carousel, the Giants go out, they bring in an established head coach in John Harbaugh. The question is, how much of a difference can Harbaugh make right away for this team?
6: Yeah, this is something that I think is going to take a little time. He wants to instill his culture, but that's not an overnight thing. We know he's a guy that loves strong offensive and defensive lines. That's his MO. And, you know, but you have a young quarterback who got hurt last year. You have a young running back who got hurt last year. So they didn't have the normal off seasons of growing from rookie year to second year. So John Harbaugh's got his work cut out for him.
5: Also had a pretty good wide receiver who got hurt last year. And you think about that, Mike, we can't say this a lot about a 4-13 teams. There are some pieces here John Harbaugh to work with.
6: Oh, without question. I mean, Malik Nabers, you want to talk about a quarterback's best friend, especially a young quarterback's best friend, you know, coming back from a major, major knee injury. They're going to need him in this offense and a running game.
5: All right, Cowboys fans always have big expectations coming into the season. It would seem this year that whether or not those expectations are met, it seems to rely on one thing. Can their defense get better? It was a grease fire a year ago. How much better can they be on that side?
6: Well, that's going to be the key because they certainly can't get much worse than 32nd in the league in a lot of categories. That was dead last. So how much better? Can it be a top half of the league defense? With that offense, that would be a great mixture. But I have no idea. We're about to find out. Offseason doesn't matter. You can't win on paper.
5: Much more to come from MetLife Stadium as we approach kickoff between the Giants and the Cowboys. 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
14: From our Westwood One studios, getting you ready for Sunday Night Football tonight between the Dallas Cowboys and the New York Giants in the Meadowlands. Let's start by catching you up to what happened in the late games here in Week 1. Arizona Cardinals pull off a stunning upset today in Los Angeles, beating the Chargers 26-14. Jacoby Brissett throws for 277 yards and a score in the game. Minnesota Vikings, without their quarterback Kyler Murray, who left with a concussion, scored 22 points in the fourth quarter and stunned the Green Bay Packers 39-22, the final at U.S. Bank Stadium today. Eagles hold off on a two-point conversion attempt as time was about to expire. They beat the Washington Commanders today, 24-22 in Philadelphia. And Las Vegas gets a season-opening win behind Kirk Cousins and their new head coach Clint Kubiak. They beat the Miami Dolphins 27-13. We, of course, are working our way toward kickoff of Sunday Night Football. Time to hear now from Nick Costos, the host of You Better You Bet on Westwood One Sports. He's got some of the numbers our listeners might be interested in for tonight's matchup between the Cowboys and the Giants. Nick?
15: Thanks, Scott. The spread for Sunday Night Football sees Dak Prescott and the Dallas Cowboys a three-point road favorite at Jackson Dart and the New York Football Giants. The total is 48. And the move in the betting market this week has been on the favored Cowboys, pushing them out from -2.5 to -3. And that despite the big injury news, as Giants star receiver Malik Nabers is active. He's going to see his first NFL game action since he tore his ACL in Week 4 of last year. And that is a Giant deal. Pun intended. Because with Nabers, the Giants' passing offense should be functional. And while the Dallas offense always capable of fireworks, there are real questions about its offensive line. No star guard Tyler Smith and uncertainty at right tackle. I like the Giants +3, and I give Big Blue a real chance to win the game. As for props, Odell Beckham back with the Giants against the team he famously had the one-handed touchdown catch against on Sunday Night Football. Beckham's receiving yards prop, 9.5 tonight. Scott, back to you.
14: All right, thanks very much, Nick. Up next, you know, in some ways it's really hard to believe it's been 25 years since a defining moment in U.S. history changed all of us, including the NFL. We come back, we're going to take a look back at the immediate aftermath of the 9/11 terrorist attacks. This is Westwood One's coverage of the National Football League.
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14: Welcome back to our Westwood One studios. I'm Scott Graham as we get you ready for Sunday Night Football in the Meadowlands tonight with special ceremonies going on the field. And of course, in the distant background, the skyline of New York City. This week we all pause for a remembrance of a life-changing moment of time now half a century ago. Here's Steve Futterman.
17: Under a minute remaining in the game, and the Broncos just...
19: September 10th, 2001. The Monday Night Football game in Denver between the Broncos and the New York Giants was coming to an end.
20: Would have been a tough win for the New York Giants. Hey, not...
19: Also coming to an end was a certain way of life.
21: You're looking at the World Trade Center in Lower Manhattan, where...
19: In a few hours, America would be under attack.
21: Some reports are that it was a small commuter plane crashed into the upper floor...
19: In the immediate aftermath, the nation tried to deal with what had happened.
22: I can hear you. The rest of the world hears you. Knock these buildings down. We'll hear all of us soon.
19: So did the world of sports. For the first time in its history, the NFL canceled all games for an entire week. The final decision was made by then NFL Commissioner Paul Tagliabue.
23: We in the National Football League have decided that our priorities for this weekend are to pause, grieve, and reflect.
19: Nelson Mandela once famously said, "The greatest glory in living is rising every time we fall." Sports slowly began to rise. In New York on September 21st, the New York Mets played the Atlanta Braves.
24: Tonight we come together for the first regular season professional sporting event in New York City since Tuesday, September 11th.
19: And 2 days later, the NFL returned.
25: As they are doing throughout all of the National Football League stadiums, God bless America, a moment of silence.
19: There were special commemorations.
25: And then our national anthem.
26: The moment someone starts singing the national anthem, I think it's going to be very emotional.
27: Please join us in the singing of our national anthem.
28: Oh, say can you see?
19: Tabidi Davis was a member of the New York Giants. In the days that followed 9/11, the New York teams especially were impacted.
29: Outside of my window, my living room window in the apartment I was living in at the time, there was this Red Cross ship that was where a lot of the bodies from the towers were being stored. It was very eerie.
19: The Giants' first game took place in Kansas City against the Chiefs. At the end of the national anthem, Tabidi Davis is seen giving an indelible salute during the national TV broadcast.
29: For me, it was a simple salute. I have family members who serve. It's in my DNA.
19: The final game in week two was a Monday night contest in Green Bay between the Packers and the Washington Redskins.
30: And as was the story around the country yesterday, signs of patriotism.
19: From that game came perhaps the most iconic picture highlighting the NFL's return. Chris Gizzi, an Air Force Academy graduate, leading the Packers, sprinting onto the field, holding in his outstretched arm a huge American flag.
31: Mike Sherman, the head coach, it was his idea through and through, and he came up to me as soon as it was announced that we were going to play for this coming week. He's like, "I want you to lead the team out, and I want you to lead them out with the flag."
19: And when you see pictures of yourself there, what do you see in that person?
31: Oh, that's a good question. I don't know if anyone's ever asked that. I tell you, I see all my brothers and sisters in the armed forces.
19: Life resumed as it always does. The idea of not giving in to injustice is part of the human spirit. 25 years later, most would say it was right to postpone games for a week and also right to resume play the following week. Historian Stephen Culbertson.
0: Somehow, in the midst of chaos, we have to have that little voice of reassurance that says, it may be bad now, but it's going to be much better in the future. Just hang on.
19: And at tonight's game, 7 miles from where the World Trade Center once stood, the Giants and the NFL will honor the victims of 9/11. I'm Steve Futterman.
14: Thank you, Steve. In recognition of the 25th year since the September 11th terrorist attacks, the NFL family participated in volunteer events across the country to honor and remember those affected by that solemn day. 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When we return, we'll go back to the Meadowlands and rejoin Ryan Ratke and Mike Golick. 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
7: Novak Djokovic, his earliest Grand Slam loss in the last 20 years. Are we finally at that point, John, where you wonder how many majors he really has left?
8: Yeah, I'm thinking that, you know, Djokovic is coming to the end. You know, it's unfortunate what's going on right now. He hasn't really said exactly what's going on, but it sounds like he's got some sort of illness or something that's been bothering him. This must be something relatively new. He hasn't disclosed exactly what it is, but it's very clear when you watch him play that he's been struggling out there. He's been throwing up. He's been looking like he's, you know, his stomach is bothering him. You know, he looks tired out there. It's not the Djokovic that we're used to seeing, and it's really unfortunate. I just don't want him to go out the way that he's looking right now. It's the same as when Federer lost his final match at Wimbledon. He lost his final set 6-love, and I can't even think of when Federer lost the set 6-love when he was at his best. So I don't want to see the same thing happen to Djokovic. We saw it with Nadal, the way he was injured at the end. I want to see these guys go out on top, not go out the way that some of them have already gone out. And so let's hope it's not the end, but I certainly think that based on what we've seen, that Djokovic is getting close to the end.
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0: PAT. Jordan Stout, the punter, will hold. Ben Mann is the rookie snapper. Mann sends it back. Stout puts it down. Zavonis' kick is on the way, and it is good. 6 minutes, 40 seconds to go in the first quarter. The Giants have taken a 7-0 lead over the Cowboys. This is Westwood One's coverage of the National Football League.
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0: The 1940 through 1942 Detroit Lions to go three straight season openers without a touchdown. You can wipe that away. A touchdown on their opening drive, capped off by the Cam Scataboo 3-yard touchdown run, and an impressive start to the Harbaugh era. Dominic Zavada will kick it away to the dangerous Kevontae Turpin, who goes racing to his left outside the numbers. He has it at the 5, up to the 10, out of the 15, 20-yard line, stutter step move, and he gets grabbed around the neck and dragged down shy of the 25-yard line. Penalty flag thrown. I think that was Malik Harrison that got down and wrapped him up. Harrison elevated from the practice squad, another former Baltimore Raven. We'll get the call from Carl Cheffers after his crew has their discussion.
14: There seems to be a discussion, too. A couple of the Giant players trying to get in on the discussion. I always did that. I always walked over by the rest to try and hear what they were saying and then try to get on TV as well.
0: Throw in your 2 cents?
14: Yeah. No, I just tried to get on TV.
0: This is a long discussion. I don't know this is about the tackle as much as it might be about a block. I didn't see a face mask grab with the tackle. It was up around his neck, but that's legal.
15: During the return, personal foul, low block, number 18 of the return team. Half the distance to the goal, first down.
0: So that's against Jonathan Mingo, and that is going to back the Cowboys up even further. And we've already talked about how undisciplined this team was a year ago. 4 penalties against the Cowboys already, and there's 6:35 to go in the first quarter.
14: Well, that's something that certainly hasn't changed.
0: Prescott will line up in the shotgun. First down and 10. Ball to Cowboys on 11-yard line. Prescott gets the snap. He'll hand it off to Javonte Williams. Starts to his left, cuts it out to the right, bouncing outside the hash marks and finds his way across the 15, close to the 16-yard line. That turns out to be a gain of 5 before Arvell Reese can make the stop. The first-round pick out of Ohio State. That'll bring up second down and 5. Giants had 2 first-round picks, Mike. both guys, they're hoping.

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3: Not a good throw there by Dak Prescott. Javon Holland picks it off. Now with 49 seconds to go in the first half in this 7-7 game. The Giants have it. They've got two timeouts. Once again, they have a chance to score going in, and they get the ball to start the second half.
4: Rookie kicker Dominic Zavada, who went to Arkansas State and then finished up at Michigan, his long is 56. So to get that, they need about 17 yards to get the ball to the 38-yard line to match his long.
3: Twin receivers left and right. Dart is in the shotgun with Singletary to his right. Dart with a hard count. Cowboys don't jump. Now likely in short motion from the left. Here's the snap. Dart back to pass. Looking, throws left sideline, and it's incomplete. A lot of contact, but no flag. Pass was intended for Malik Nabers. He was covered by Deron Bland. Looked like they got their feet tangled up. It'll be second and 10.
4: Yeah, feet tangled up, you're never going to get a call. Malik Nabers ends up falling down there, so good no call. Boy, Dak's got to be really wanting that one back.
3: Yeah, that was not a good throw by Dak Prescott. There wasn't a receiver out there. He was just trying to throw the ball away, and he didn't get it out of bounds. Seventh career interception for Holland. Second down and 10. Dart in the gun. Trips right. Single man left. Here's the snap. Dart back. Fires left side. Caught by Fields across the 50. Hit immediately and dropped. They'll mark it at the Cowboys 49. The Giants will take timeout. That'll stop the clock with 38 seconds left. They will leave the Giants with a third down and 4. And one more timeout in this 7-7 game. Bland with the tackle on Malachi Fields.
4: So they'll have one more timeout. They need to really try and use it judiciously so they can have the entire field and not have to throw to the sideline and get the ball out of bounds.
3: Gain of 6 on that catch by Fields. We mentioned out of Notre Dame, drafted in the 3rd round, played 4 years at Virginia before making his way to South Bend. Giants looking to convert now on this 3rd down. 3 of 4 on 3rd down so far in the half. They need the Cowboys 45 to keep the drive alive. Two receivers left and right. Nabers just outside the numbers on the near side left. Dart back in the shotgun. Cowboys show blitz. Berrios goes in motion from left to right. Dart with a hard count. Cowboys still showing blitz. They don't jump. And now he got his own guy. John Runyon moved up front.
5: False start, number 76. Offense. 5-yard penalty. 3rd down.
4: I get them trying to get Dallas to jump because they've done it a couple times tonight. But you're the old lineman. You got to hold your water.
3: Remember that really nice, impressive opening drive for the Giants?
4: Yeah.
3: Yeah, we haven't seen anything resembling
4: Seems
3: that.
4: Seems like a long time ago.
3: This has gotten really sloppy on both sides. So move it back to the 46. Now 3rd down and 9 for the Giants, their own 46. Three receivers bunch right, 2 stack left. Singletary, one of those on the left, motions into the backfield. Dart stands back in the shotgun. Play clock shows 7. Dart with that hard count gets the snap. He's back to pass. Blitz coming. It's picked up. Throw left sideline. Caught by Nabers. Out of bounds with a 1st down at the Dallas 38. Well, that time they picked up the pressure, and Dart had all day to find a wide open Malik Nabers for 16.
4: What an excellent throw. Just enough air to get it over the underneath coverage man, and

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0: Yeah, all those things factor in. How are you approaching as a pro? Are you there 4:30 in the morning, 5 o'clock in the morning? Or do you want to be a celebrity quarterback? All those things Jackson Dart has to consider and think about. Is it more about winning, or is it more about enjoying the nightlife that New York represents?
1: Yeah, well, I mean, he can enjoy it at least for one night, but which is
0: go home
1: tonight, right?
2: It's Sunday night, anyways. I mean, look, I was there last week, Zeno. I don't know how many places are still open these days. Sunday nights late. I'm being honest with you.
1: Everything should be open.
2: Sweetgreen wasn't open. I know it was Labor Day weekend, but Sweetgreen wasn't open past 6 o'clock. What are we doing?
1: I will say this much: Jackson Dart, and I want to talk more about his performance. You could see a different level of maturity and just sort of comprehensiveness in his game. And there were a couple of other things that were hallmarks of John Harbaugh, at least from his time in Baltimore, that we saw show up tonight for the New York Giants. When we get back, we'll hear from John Harbaugh and the Giants from their Week 1 win over the Cowboys. It's Game Night on ESPN Radio, the ESPN app at SiriusXM, Channel 80.
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14: Chatted with Nick Callender, offensive lineman with the Montreal Alouettes. Nick, I think we have to give a little bit of love here to the offensive line, which you are one of the leaders on it. I know you're standing next to Lestage as well, longtime CFL veteran on that left side. It's probably one of the groups that uses all the offensive linemen more than any other team, with 6 and 7 with extra linemen out there. Like, how much pride in the entire group do you guys have?
15: A huge amount. I think, like you said, we're using 6, 7 guys every game. I mean, I don't know how many teams have O-linemen getting as many reps across the board as we do. Donnie Ventrelli's out. Shout out Sage. Doc Satter for, you know, playing in positions, especially Donnie in the tight end, that he's not exactly used to, but still performing at a high level. So we got to take pride in how we operate as a unit and do what we can.
14: Well, Donnie does have a touchdown, you know, now that he's playing. Is there a play for Donnie down the line?
15: Yeah, I don't know about a play, but I know if he finds himself into another touchdown, it'll be, I mean, he got fined pretty bad in our room for the first one, so I don't even want to think about a second touchdown.
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5: 25 plus points. They officially now have given up the most games of which they've given up 25 points in the last 3 years. 11 of those games, they've now given up 25 plus. The Jets have given up 10, by the way, should be noted, Zeno, as we're talking about New York being 2-0 to begin 2026. So, Gerard, just walk us through this idea of Christian Parker comes over from the Philadelphia Eagles. He is supposed to be the savant, first-time DC. He's going to fix all these ills. So what happened tonight?
6: Well, what happened tonight, it just goes to show you that just because you bring certain people into a position of power, that being a defensive coordinator in this case, does not mean that the issues that supplant the culture from taking to itself to a certain level into a different space aren't still there. I'm a true believer in the idea that the Dallas Cowboys will not be able to get to a certain place in time of being a championship caliber until the Jones family is not the primary persons that you look towards as far as decision making takes place. And as long as players are well aware of that, it's going to be hard for any coach to go in there and really exercise himself as the leader, as the true person in which the players are going to follow their dictations, due to the fact that, again, you look to the ownership for direction more so than the coaches. I know that may sound crazy to some, but I just truly believe that.
7: Look, we have no idea how good or bad the Cowboys defense is going to be at this point. One game sample size. I mean, yeah, I'm already seeing on Twitter, Cowboys defense ain't that good. Oh, good. Defense still the problem. If everything is a problem in week one, then please, why play the other 16 games at this point? Again, as a fan, I choose to look at the Giants and everything they did well tonight, and the things that they accentuated on. As an analyst, you look at the game overall. The second half tells you all you need to know. I mean, it was just both teams possessed the ball and controlled it well. It's just one of those things where, you know, because the Cowboys are on the losing end of this, we're going to sit there and tell you that they had a bad game. Now, look, the Giants, you know, racked up almost 400 yards. So yeah, it didn't bode well for the Cowboys from that standpoint, but I mean, it's not like they got totally outclassed or they got totally whooped up on. It was just when it's methodical like that, it tends to take a beating. And, oh, by the way, like I said, when the Giants hold on to the ball for basically a quarter more, yeah, your defense is going to look bad.
6: I love how you defend your picks. That's all this is right here. You defended your pick of the Cowboys because you know darn well that the Cowboys are a work in progress and that you cannot. Until you're right. One game should not write a team off. But, again, there's a trend here with the Cowboys and not paying that much attention to the defense in the first place. So I hear what you say, Mark, but I think this is more about you defending your pick more so what the Cowboys truly represent.
5: Let me throw a couple more stats at you boys while Mark Zeno collects his thoughts and prepares to make his case of why the Cowboys defense will bounce back from preseason game number 4. I mean the season opener against the New York Giants. This is according to Sheil Kapadia over at The Ringer. Based on EPA per drive, the Cowboys had the worst defensive performance by any team in week 1. It was worse than all but one of their defensive games last year. Among 574 games since the start of last year across the league, this one ranked 571st, 7 possessions, 4 touchdowns. Downs, one punt, one fumble, one clock ran out.
7: Okay. Look.
5: And again, it's the 7 possessions, to your point, Center. Like, that's the big thing. Like, they did not have an opportunity to make, well, I take that back. They did have an opportunity to turn the ball over against the Giants. On the inverse, they did not have an opportunity to play with a lead, to have that Dallas Cowboys heralded offense go out of their way to create a situation where perhaps you could see this Cowboys defense and this pass rush tee off. But last I checked, Jerry was worried about stopping the run.
6: Yeah.
5: Jerry said, we need Kenny Clark. We need Quinn and Williams. We got to stop the run. And wait, how many yards did the Giants? Oh, they ran for 165 tonight. Okay, cool. Just want to make sure we're all on the same page.
7: But if I told you coming into this game the Cowboys were going to only score 20 points, you would be like, what's wrong with the offense tonight? Why didn't the offense play better, right?
5: Yep.
7: This is an offense that's supposed to be able to get up and go. And let's give a little bit of credit here to the Giants defense, a revamped Giants defense that did know how to stop the run. And that's been something that was been plaguing this team for years, not being able to slow teams down up front. And so I'll keep reiterating the same phrase, Gerard. The adults are back in the room for the Giants. For a long time, they weren't there, and this has changed things.
6: Oh, absolutely, because you saw this with a lot of inexperienced head coaches today and coordinators, in that Harbaugh actually showed, it was a clinic, actually, if you go back and watch it, of complementary football and how important it is to understand when you want to run the football, when you want to pass the football, when you need to take into consideration that you have one of them, a highly touted offensive unit that can quickly score with the Cowboys. But what do? You keep them on the sideline by being diligent and patient with the idea we're going to run the football, especially if you can amass over 150-plus yards in the process. So, again, a lot of times you'll have coaches who just want to pass because they get scoring happy, and it puts the defense in a bind because, what, three and out, defense is back on the field, now they're tired. This gave the Giants defense a chance to actually make adjustments, get their legs, because one of the things that we don't talk enough about too, especially with guys not practicing or playing that much, is the conditioning level is not quite there yet either this early stage of the season. So all those things factor in, and when you have the experience of a head coach like a Harbaugh, you recognize those things and you use it to your advantage.
5: And by the way, Harbaugh's not calling plays. It is the dynamic duo of Matt Nagy and Greg Roman up there in the booth, and that's what I think is even more impressive, Gerard. This is not just John Harbaugh instilling a sense of discipline on his roster. Mm-hmm. He has got former head coaches, former offensive coordinators elsewhere buying in to what he is selling. And it's a one-game sample size. But if you can get both staff and team buy-in, again, that's where, to Zeno's point, you just want to have the adults in the room. To my point, you just want to get back to equilibrium. You want to get back to being a professional outlet. I saw it in Jacksonville with Doug Peterson. That was the goal. It turned out year one, they went to the playoffs. And by golly, maybe the Giants will do that too. But the goal with bringing in Doug Peterson to Jacksonville was to get it back to being a professional outlet. That is what the Giants are trying to do, and they are on the right track so far, Zeno.
7: Through one game, you're 100% correct. They are. And I think that, you know, all things considered, you have to have a smile on your face if you're a Giants fan. If you're a Cowboys fan, you have some questions at this point in time. You know, did we get this thing fixed? I think those questions are fair to ask. To write the entire team off, I think, is a little bit silly. But is it fair to ask the question, did we address the concerns that we thought we had did in the offseason? I mean, you know, that's just part of the evaluation process here, right?
6: Well, that's part of the process. Obviously, you have issues with your defense. In the offseason, you address it. Now, it doesn't happen sometimes overnight, and sometimes it takes – if you're the Cowboys, you'd rather have these things surface now and correct them. And once you hit November, December, be playing your best brand of football, because that means you're gearing towards the playoffs. So take your lumps now. But again, come November, December, we cannot be seeing that same brand of football being played, because that means you're not a for real football team.
5: Giants will head out to L.A. to face the Rams. So obviously that's a difficult task for this young squad, Zeno, headed cross country. The Dallas Cowboys turn their attention to the Commanders, who are coming off a hard-fought loss, against the Eagles. And so both these teams, quick turnarounds coming up.
7: Scheduling gods did them no favors, the Cowboys, by giving them two division games in the first 2 weeks. That's got to be outlawed at some point in time. Up next, we'll hear from both coaches. Let's start with the Giants on Game Night on ESPN Radio and the ESPN app.
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19: Chatted with Nick Callender, offensive lineman with the Montreal Alouettes. Nick, I think we have to give a little bit of love here to the offensive line, which you are one of the leaders on it. I know you're standing next to Lestage as well, longtime CFL veteran on that left side. It's probably one of the groups that uses all the offensive linemen more than any other team, with six and seven with extra linemen out there. Like, how much pride in the entire group do you guys have?
20: A huge amount. I think, like you said, we're using six, seven guys every game. I mean, I don't know how many teams have O-linemen getting as many reps across the board as we do. Donnie Ventrelli's out. Shout out Sage. Doc Satter for, you know, playing in positions, especially Donnie in the tight end, that he's not exactly used to, but still performing at a high level. So we got to take pride in how we operate as a unit and do what we can.
19: Well, Donnie does have a touchdown, you know, now that he's playing. Is there a play for Donnie down the line?
20: Yeah, I don't know about a play, but I know if he finds himself into another touchdown, it'll be, I mean, he got fined pretty bad in our room for the first one, so I don't even want to think about a second touchdown.
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22: This is two of those to Isaiah Likely. No turnovers in the victory. Cam Scadabu had a touchdown run on New York's first drive. Vikings rack up 22 points in the fourth quarter to rally to knock off the Packers 39-22. Kyler Murray left earlier with a concussion. Carson Wentz replaced him, and he had three touchdown passes, two to Justin Jefferson. Eagles edged the Commanders 24-22. Jalen Hurts, three touchdown passes. Jaden Daniels with two TD passes in the loss, one to Stephon Diggs in his Washington debut. TJ Watt gets his first career pick six. It was off of Cooper Rush and the Steelers' 20-13 win over the Falcons. Lions take the Saints 31-30 in overtime in Detroit. Sunday Night Baseball, Padres get their seventh straight win, getting past the Giants 6-4. San Diego now with a 2.5-game lead on Arizona for the final wild card. The Yankees blanked the Mets 2-0 behind Cam Schlittler, who gave up just one hit over six.
11: it's Michelle Smallman, and coming up Monday, Patrick Mahomes is officially back and ready to quiet all the doubters. So will his revenge tour start Monday night against the Broncos? It's on Sportsmanlike, 6 a.m. Eastern, right here on ESPN Radio, ESPN2, and ESPNU.

0: It. Daniel Jones is less than a year removed from an Achilles tear, and I do not expect him to look 100% in 2026. By the way, boys, George Kittle, when did he get injured? But that season-ending injury in January? Mm-hmm. He sure looked 100%. Fred Warner, banged up last year, looked 100%.
1: Yeah,
0: Nick
1: did.
0: Bosa, I don't have the get-off time in front of me, but he was light years faster than many of the defensive ends who I saw who were not coming off of a season-ending injury in 2025. And so that is where, for me, the Niners, the substation aside, have somehow defied that expectation of historically being banged up and then the next year it being a slow start by what they showed on Thursday night.
2: Do we assume now that maybe, just maybe, that substation is something like the Fantastic Four where they start to get extra powers?
0: No, that's the Immortal Chamber. That's what Matthew Stafford went in.
2: Oh, okay.
0: That's the power thing.
2: All right.
0: Well, I think that he needs to go back into that.
2: Maybe they will have superpowers here and end up back in the Super Bowl. And that is Gerard's Never Duplicated Power 5. I can't wait till next week when you screw it up and put somebody in there who absolutely does not belong. That said, before we get to next week, we got to finish out week one of the NFL Monday Night Football Broncos Chiefs preview coming up next. Game Night on ESPN Radio.
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8: So now with Max Verstappen being committed to Red Bull through 2030, Jeff, with where Red Bull is right now, what do you think is that convinced him that staying was the right move in the end?
4: That's a really good question. I mean, I was kind of hoping that he would go somewhere else and do something interesting that would kind of shake up the grid, but that's not what's happening. So, I mean, he's got to be happy about where Red Bull is going and how it's progressing this year. I think he's going with familiarity. Like you look at Lewis Hamilton going to Ferrari, you have to kind of really fit in with the team, you have to find your feet with the team, and it takes a while to do that. So changing teams may not be the best thing for him right at the moment. He knows everybody at Red Bull, they know how he works. They also dedicate, you know, pretty much everything to him. So he's going to be the number one driver, and he's going to get all the best equipment. The car is going to be designed the way he wants it, and he may not have gotten that in another team. So, I mean, he's sitting pretty where he is. It's just a matter

0: Had a couple of touchdown receptions, six catches overall for 45 yards. As the Raiders come away with the 27-13 win over the Miami Dolphins in week one. For Kelly Stauffer, I'm Chris Garland, right here on your home for the Football Sunday Game of the Week, ESPN Radio. Let's go back to Jay Reynolds in the studio.
1: All right, Chris. Cardinals, a 26-14 win over the Chargers. Second straight season opening win for Arizona. Coach Mike LaFleur.
2: Yeah, it's I'm proud of them. You know, obviously, you know, it is what it is. Like, the noise is the noise, and that's what makes this league awesome, too, that there's that much people that care about it. But I just thought our defense just was resilient. They go down, and, you know, that was a good first drive by them. I mean, there was some really good execution, and Justin was able to buy a little bit of time. Tip your cap to them. But I thought our guys did such a good job. You got to think about, you know, inside the 10 stand right there, the turnovers, getting at the quarterback there in the second half. So, just really happy for those guys.
1: LaFleur, first Cardinals head coach to win his NFL debut since Larry Wilson in 1979. Cardinals get the win. Jim Harbaugh, first season opening loss in his head coaching career. Jets pull away from the Titans.
3: Adonai Mitchell wide left. Garrett Wilson wide right. Two tight ends. Geno Smith, handoff. Breece Hall running left. At the five. Cruises into the end zone. Touchdown.
1: Jets with a 23-10 win over the Titans. Coach Aaron Glenn, back to calling plays.
4: Man, it's something that I miss doing. It's collective effort. You know, I think everybody, the whole staff, did an outstanding job of each situation. Everybody needs to be the head coach of those situations. And those men did a really good job of collecting information, giving me the information that they have, and then me, you know, just figuring out how we want to get ready to attack this team. I think Duke did a really good job when I have to do other things to be able to hold down the fort and make sure that he continued to game plan and process the right way. And I've said this before, man, he knows exactly how I think. He knows his defense like the back of his hand. And I feel no pressure when I have to leave and do something else and allow him to be able to run the show. So, again, man, we have so many things that we got to clean up, but this is a good start for us.
1: Geno Smith, 215 yards, 19 of 24 completions as the Jets get the win over the Titans, 23-10. Super Bowl favorites are banged up. That's next. 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
3: If you had to bet a latte, who gets moved first, Connor Hellebuck or Dylan Larkin?
4: Connor Hellebuck. And I think that's because Steve Yzerman is really entrenched. I know he's not the GM, but they don't have one yet. So my guess is he's still calling a lot of the shots. The way Dylan Larkin went about it and the way Steve Yzerman answered when he said, well, I'm in no rush to trade him, he's under obligation to the team. Whereas Hellebuck seems like there might have been this idea in the past where if they weren't going to be good, he was going to be moved on from. And I think them going out and signing Stuart Skinner when they did that early in free agency for the type of deal they did, they had an inkling something was going on. So they had already been kind of planning for it. And plus, every team needs a good goalie. And Connor Hellebuck's one of the top five goaltenders in the world. So teams are really going to be reaching hard for them. Whereas Dylan Larkin, the hard part is Detroit sees him as a number one center, but on a championship team, he's probably a second line center. So the discrepancy between what Detroit sees him as worth versus what other teams see him worth is probably pretty vast. Like that chasm's probably pretty big compared to where everyone knows Hellebuck's a top goalie. So that might also be part of it, but I'm going to guess Hellebuck.
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5: Second career major title. He also won the French Open this year. His second major, first at the U.S. Open. Ben Shelton coming up short.
6: Disappointed with how today went. Happy with how I fought throughout the week, 2 weeks. Excited with the progress that I feel that I've made. But, this one stings 100%. And, it's on to the next. Try to keep getting better and show up in Australia even stronger than I showed up here.
5: For Shelton, he's the first American man to win a set in a major final since Andy Roddick in 2009 at Wimbledon. But Ben Shelton winds up losing to Zverev in four sets. SportsCenter All Night, ESPN Radio. Back to the NFL. Rams defensive end Myles Garrett will have arthroscopic surgery on his knee and be placed on injured reserve. Our Adam Schefter finding that out on Sunday. Garrett, the reigning NFL Defensive Player of the Year. He'll miss at least the next four games. ESPN analyst Herm Edwards.
7: You talk about Super Bowl favorite. This was all talked about before the season started. Then they played a division opponent, 49ers, and the 49ers beat them. But now Myles Garrett is hurt. So now all of a sudden this team is like, okay, we lost a game that we should have maybe won against a division opponent. One of our better players is hurt. They get Aaron Donald back. He's not going to play for at least a couple more weeks. So now this Ram team defensively finds themselves with a couple holes in it. But you can't panic. It's only week one, and you got a great head coach. You got an outstanding quarterback in Matthew Stafford. This team has it has a lot of character. So this might have woke them up because everyone was talking about the Rams. Hey, you know what? You have to play the season. You're going to go to the Super Bowl.
8: Yeah.
7: Well, not so fast. They got beat. So now they've been humbled a little bit, and now one of their better players has gotten hurt on defense. They've got to find a way to gather together and win their next game.
5: Rams with that season-opening loss in Australia. As for what we saw stateside on Sunday, John Ryder.
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8: They have to get to the 38. Hurts again in the belt. Hurts. Back. Hurts looking. Hurts fires. Complete. Got a first down and more. It's got it.
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10: Rush in the shotgun. Gets a snap. Back to pass. Looking, throws out to the right. And picked off by TJ Watt. Left up. Made the grab. Gets back at his feet. TJ Watt rumbling in for his first career touchdown. TJ Watt for the Pittsburgh Steelers touchdown.
5: It goes overtime in Detroit, the Saints making a massive comeback, and they could knock off the Lions with a two-point conversion. Here's what happened. The final call on 97-1, the ticket.
12: Shuck's going to work out of the gun. Leans in. There's the snap. Shuck looks. Shuck pumps. Now he throws. End zone, and it is incomplete. Yes. Ball game over. Detroit Lions win. Saints went for the victory. Lions come up with a play at the end when they absolutely had to have it.
13: Number one.
5: The JR Top Sound, a wild back-and-forth thriller between the Bills and Texans. And this play would end up being the game winner. The call on 97 Rock.
12: Allen in the shotgun. Here's the snap. Four-man rush. Back to pass. Fires. Looking down on a post. Complete for the touchdown. Joshua Palmer with a game-changing play. Joshua Palmer played in the game here last year, and he was far from healthy. A non-factor. He comes up with the play of the game.
5: A lot of focus on the quarterbacks in week one, and that included the Browns quarterback, Deshaun Watson, 205 yards passing, but the Browns trailed 24-0 at the half in week one. Jaguars, a 34-10 win over Cleveland, second largest week one win in franchise history for Jacksonville. On the road in the New York area, didn't go as planned. That's next. SportsCenter All Night. It's ESPN Radio.
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3: Absolute mess, and it brings me incredible joy as a proud member of Lakers Nation. 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Good morning, Dwight.
28: Good morning, Simon. Good morning, Sean. Yeah. I hear the joy in your voice. And listen.
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28: I don't want to take pleasure.
3: I'll tell you why I take incredible pleasure out of this. As a proud member of Lakers Nation, because you remember the year he left Toronto and he was a free agent. And Kawhi at that point did not break any rules or regulations, but he dragged free agency to the not 11th hour, past the 11th hour. And what happened at that point? He had every intention of signing with the Clippers. And what he did was very smart and very calculated. He didn't allow the Lakers to go into free agency and spend money because the Lakers thought that they were going to get Kawhi and pay Kawhi. But Kawhi pulled a quick one with whatever his uncle's name is, and he signed with the Clippers. That's a job well done. That's smart. Go to the Clippers, you screw over the Lakers. I get that. Well done. You have every right to do that. You didn't break any rules. But now, as a Laker fan, I get to laugh at Kawhi and his uncle and everybody else.
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5: 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And, of course, a number of storylines in the NFL heading into this season. Could the Rams stay healthy enough to play on their home field for the Super Bowl? Will the Browns quarterback situation be the correct call? How much will the Bears score this season? We also saw the Dallas Cowboys make moves this offseason, positioning themselves to be a contender in the NFC. Teddy Bruschi on Sunday NFL Countdown even taking Dallas as his team to represent the NFC in the Super Bowl. Cowboys opening their season on the road in the Meadowlands. The New York City area, of course, capping a weekend of remembrance for September 11th. Plenty of emotions there. Add to that a division rivalry in primetime to open the season. So that made for quite the showdown.
6: Cowboys at Giants.
7: Mooney in motion to the right. Neighbors in the left slot. Dart back to throw. Protection holds. Fires to the end zone. Likely's there. Touchdown, Giants. That's why they brought Isaiah Likely here. A 15-yard touchdown catch. And the Giants turn the Prescott interception into a touchdown and have the lead. Second and goal at the 2. Berrios in motion. They fake the handoff to him. Dart rolls right. Throws it to Likely to the right. He dives for the goal line. Touchdown, Giants. Likely second touchdown catch of the ball game, and on the opening possession of the third quarter, the Giants methodically drive down the field and score their third touchdown of the game, the second touchdown pass for Jackson Dart.
5: Bob Papa, WFAN, New York, up 21-7 at that point in the third. They cap a 12-play drive spanning 8 minutes with that touchdown. Dallas would answer with its own 12-play touchdown drive, pulling back within 21-14. Then the Giants, a 13-play touchdown drive. Dallas answers with another touchdown drive of their own. Ultimately, though, not good enough.
7: Dart takes a final knee. Jackson Dart, John Harbaugh, the Giant run game and the defense. Let the celebration begin on opening night.
4: as the Giants defeat the Dallas Cowboys. The final score, 28-20.
5: WFAN 28-20. Giants winning at home, their first season opening win since 2022. They scored 28 points in doing it, most points in any season opening game since 2013. John Harbaugh with a win in his Giants coaching debut.
8: It was incredible. The stadium was unbelievable. You know, it was everything that you would think, but it was more than I thought. It was really something, man. I want us to play well enough that we can create that atmosphere every single week here going forward throughout the season. That's up to us. That's our job as coaches and players to create a football team good enough to deserve that type of a stadium every time we play.
5: Jackson Dart, 230 yards passing and three touchdowns, also ran for 54 yards in Harbaugh's win.
9: It was huge. I just think that we have so much respect for Coach Harbs, and this team will do whatever he says because we have all the faith in him that he's going to put us in the best situation to win. So, he's the identity of a team starts at the top, and it starts with how he's conducted himself, with how he's, you know, created a tough team. And, we want to take that on our shoulders, and we're bought into what his plan is week in and week out.
5: Jackson Dart, second career game with three touchdown passes. First Giants quarterback with three touchdown passes in their season opener since Eli Manning in 2016 at Dallas. Cowboys 0-1 for a second straight season. Dak Prescott, two touchdown passes and an interception in the season opening loss.
10: Yeah, I mean, it sucks to lose. Damn sure sucks to lose the first one to this team, a division game, but still optimistic. That doesn't change our goals, doesn't change how we feel about our team. As I said, credit to those guys that they beat us tonight. This is a marathon, though. It's a long season, and we're going to respond. We've got great leaders, and I feel confident in just even the message and the feel in the locker room after that. Guys are pissed off. Nobody's more disappointed than the players in that locker room and the coaches and everybody that put this game plan together and attempted to go out there and execute it and failed to do so. And as I said, credit to those guys. They'll have to see us again, and we've got to turn the page and got another division game next week at home.
5: Dallas opened last year with a loss in Philadelphia, opened this year with a division loss on the road at the Giants. SportsCenter All Night, ESPN Radio.
11: Let's kick off. Let's play NFL football today. Here's Caleb Williams looking to throw across his body for the end zone. It is caught for the touchdown. Don't give it to him again. Williams throws. Caught for the touchdown. And the Bears are in business.
5: Bears coach Ben Johnson this summer saying he wanted to be the NFL's highest scoring offense ever. Well, they scored in week one.
11: Williams takes the snap, looking right. Pop now looking left. Pocket collapses. Somehow he escapes. 30, lot of running room. 20, 15, 10, 5, quarter of the end zone. Touchdown. Caleb Williams, untouched, into the end zone. It's a 30-yard touchdown run for the Bears quarterback, and wow.
12: Second down and one. Oh, DeAndre Swift is back in there. Haven't heard his name in a long time.
11: Swift breaking away from people. 10-5, touchdown. Insult to injury, DeAndre Swift. 28 yards right up the gut, and the Bears continue to pile on.
5: Williams and Swift, first Bears duo with at least two touchdowns each since 1988. Bears go on to a 59-37 win over Carolina, combined 96 points in this one. Bears had 59 of them. You heard it here on ESPN Radio. Back to Charlotte for our crew, Steve Levy, Harry Douglas. Steve?
11: Jay, thanks very much. We saw history here in Charlotte, North Carolina, and the home team would have preferred they did not, because the Bears came into town and walloped the Panthers 59-37, over 1,000 yards total offense in a game. I was going to say, you know, have you been part of something like this? But nobody's ever been part of this on an opening game. So what's going to be your takeaway in a mountain of numbers and stats? What's your takeaway from this one?
13: This Bears offense, they were stellar. Started off slow in the first possession, but after that, they really found their groove. They ran the football effectively, Steve. You know, anytime you can rush for 291 yards and six rushing touchdowns, now you look at your pass game and it's going to marry your run game. Caleb Williams really jumped off to me. Seeing it on TV is one thing, but also witnessing that in person is a whole nother dimension. And some of the throws that he's able to make and extension of plays, keeping his eyes downfield, but knowing when to rush the football as well. He had two rushing touchdowns in this matchup. So the sky's the limit for this young man. He will be able to accomplish anything in this league throughout the duration of his career that he sets his mind to. That's how talented he is. And when you have a head coach that's your offensive play caller, that's going to demand excellence within everything that you do. And Ben Johnson talked about it. This offseason, leading up to training camp, taking more onus of doing the little things in the correct manner. And then his teammates have followed, and it showed out here in week one versus Carolina.
12: Yeah, Caleb feels like the next face of the NFL. If he wants to be that, he's already on the cover of Madden. So there's that. Bears will go home for a three-game homestand, which is very rare, off a road win here. They get the Vikings, Eagles, and Jets all in a row at home. A quick thought on Carolina. They go to Atlanta next week. Slow starts have been an issue for the Panthers, for Bryce Young as well. Tough to get off to a slower start than giving up 59 and losing at home.
13: Yeah, so in this league, if you can't stop the run, you don't stand a chance on Sundays or whatever day you may be playing. So you got to get that corrected. You have to have rush integrity. Make sure you have contain on the edges. But I love the way Bryce Young played. And then also Jalen Coker, a young wide receiver in this league. He showed that promise a season ago. He has brought that momentum from 2025 into this season, and he had a solid day.
5: And it was a big scoring day for the Bears, 59 points in their win over the Panthers. SportsCenter all night, ESPN Radio. Packers had a 22-10 lead on Minnesota in week one. Had
14: high formation behind Wentz, 3rd and 5 from the Packers 9, milking a 10-point lead. And Carson fakes a toss left to Jones, throws to Jefferson, caught at the 5, reaches for the end zone.
5: KFAN, Vikings Radio Network. Vikings scoring 29 unanswered points to end the game and beat the Packers 39-22. They do it with Carson Wentz running the offense. Kyler Murray injured on the Vikings' third drive of the game, leaves with a concussion. ESPN analyst Herm Edwards.
15: Well, this is why they went and got Carson Wentz, right? Yeah. I mean, he played on the Super Bowl team with the Eagles, and Kevin O'Connell is the quarterback. He played quarterback in college at San Diego State, by the way. So he understood, I got to get another guy. Everybody was probably wondering, why did they bring Carson Wentz in here? Well, Carson Wentz had to go in the game and might have to play for an extended period of time. A veteran guy, played a lot of football. Game's not too big for him. He can run the offense. This was a big win for the Vikings after they lose their quarterback in the first quarter.
16: For the foreseeable, it seems like it is Carson Wentz. How does that shift KOC's game plan for this offense, what he had envisioned it would be with Kyler Murray as his QB1?
15: Well, Kyler Murray is a twitchy quarterback. You just can't keep him in the pocket. You got to move him some. You can use him as a runner. Carson Wentz, he's going to play in the pocket. He's going to look at your defense, know where to go with the football, use the running game a little bit more play action with Carson Wentz, right? So it's a different style. But Kevin O'Connell, as I said before, he played quarterback. So he understands the mindset of the quarterback he has right now. I got to shift my offense to his skill set.
5: Wentz, the first player to throw multiple touchdown passes off the bench in his team's season opener since Gardner Minshew, came in for Nick Foles for the Jags in 2019. Vikings rally for the 39-22 win over the Packers. Speaking of teams that had leads, Lions. They were up 21-0 on the Saints in the third, but they needed overtime. Saints scored in overtime. A PAT would tie it up.
17: Allen in the shotgun here. Shuck's going to work out of the gun. Leans in. There's the snap. Shuck looks. Shuck pumps. Now he throws. End zone. And it is incomplete. Yes. Ball game over. Detroit Lions win. Saints went for the victory. Lions come up with a play at the end when they absolutely had to have it. They went back corner to Lance that time. The Lions had the coverage. Throw was a little bit high as well. And the Lions come out of here with a win.
5: 31-30 the final. 97 won the ticket. Lions led 21-0 in the third. Allowed 30 points after halftime in a win for the first time in franchise history. Bills and Texans in a good one.
17: Allen in the shotgun. Here's the snap. Four-man rush. Back to pass. Fires. Looking down on a post. Complete for the touchdown. Joshua Palmer with a game-changing play. Joshua Palmer played in the game here last year, and he was far from healthy. A non-factor. He comes up with the play of the game.
5: Bills 36-31 win over the Texans. Josh Allen, two touchdown passes, two rushing touchdowns as well. Ninth career game with multiple passing and rushing touchdowns. ESPN analyst Tim Hasselbeck.
18: We have said it for years and talked about Josh Allen's amazing, puts on the cape, but really what will make them better is if they have some balance, if they can run the football, if they can do that stuff. And then we saw it at times with James Cook. Really, when Joe Brady, you know, started calling the plays, it was like, hey, they're running the football more. Mm-hmm. And I'm not saying it's bad to give Josh Allen the ball in crunch time. He's incredible. Of that stuff. But it's a long season. Every year it seems like, you know, because of the way he plays, foot, ankle, elbow, there's something. I worry about a team that I think has Super Bowl aspirations to think that, hey, you're always going to rely on him to run the football, whatever it may be. And I just thought that was unique at 1:10 Eastern that he's running the football on a design run.
5: Third time with two touchdown passes and two rushing touchdowns in a season opener. He's done it in each of the last three seasons. SportsCenter All Night, ESPN Radio to Baseball. There's still one team in the American League that has clinched a playoff berth. That's the Rays. And on Sunday, they pound the Astros.
19: Payoff coming to Jonathan. Swinging a ball, lifted in the other way to fairly deep left. Trammell to the corner, now at the wall, leaps, and this ball is gone. Jonathan Arondo with an opposite field homer. He just cleared the fence and left. It's his 20th, and it is 8-0 Rays now in the fourth inning.
5: 620 WDAE. Tampa Bay goes on to a 14-4 win over Houston. Tampa Bay remaining four ahead of the Yankees for first in the AL East. Yankees with a 2-0 shutout of the Mets in the Subway Series in New York. Yankees' 14th shutout this season. As for the Astros, their lead over the Rangers in the AL West is one. Texas hangs on for a 7-6 win over the Diamondbacks. Corey Seager with a homer for the fourth time in seven games. AL Central, tightest division in baseball. White Sox just limping along.
20: Or Soriano saying, I don't want to throw anything but a strike. The pitch. Hit in the air to center. This should do it. Church in under it. And he's got it. Sox come up short. They leave the bases loaded in the ninth. Cardinals 3. Sox won the final.
5: ESPN 1000. White Sox lose again. They've dropped 10 of the last 14, and the Guardians take advantage.
21: Kwan swings, hits one high, hits one deep to right. Kieschel back looking up. It is gone. Stephen Kwan with a leadoff home run. He is third of the year. And it's 1-0 Cleveland on a towering homer to right.
5: Tom Hamilton, WTAM, leadoff homer for Kwan. Cleveland goes on to a 9-2 win. They're now within a half game of the White Sox. Guardians, White Sox begin a three-game set today in Cleveland. L.A. with a change of heart. That's next. SportsCenter All Night continues. It's ESPN Radio.
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4: Chatting with Nick Callender, offensive lineman with the Montreal Alouettes. Nick, I think we have to give a little bit of love here to the offensive line, which you are one of the leaders on it. I know you're standing next to Lestage as well, longtime CFL veteran on that left side. It's probably one of the groups that uses all the offensive linemen more than any other team, with 6 and 7 with extra linemen out there. Like, how much pride in the entire group do you guys have?
6: A huge amount. I think, like you said, we're using 6, 7 guys every game. I mean, I don't know how many teams have O linemen getting as many reps across the board as we do. Donnie Ventrelli's out. Shout out Sage, Doc Satter for, you know, playing in positions, especially Donnie in the tight end, that he's not exactly used to, but still performing at a high level. So we got to take pride in how we operate as a unit and do what we can.
4: Well, Donnie does have a touchdown, you know, now that he's playing. Is there a play for Donnie down the line?
6: Yeah, I don't know about a play, but I know if he finds himself into another touchdown, he got fined pretty bad in our room for the first one, so I don't even want to think about a second touchdown.
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5: Fight, quote, through every avenue available to us. But that same day, a week and a half ago, ESPN's Brian Windhorst.
16: There was, to use a legal term, a preponderance of evidence in this report. It was very compelling. There may not have been a direct smoking gun, but reading through this, it was incredibly thorough and, frankly, incredibly damning. The Clippers have essentially said that they acted as middleman and followed the rules. The investigators believe, in fact, that Slay flagrantly did not follow the rules and smashed the rules to smithereens. If you were asking me, I would accept the punishment. They can instantaneously recoup 2 first-round draft picks for Kawhi Leonard. The second thing is, this has often been compared to what happened with the Minnesota Timberwolves with Joe Smith back in 2000. In that case, the Timberwolves cooperated. And a year later, they were given back a first-round pick. And 2 years later, they were given back another first-round pick. The first pick isn't being taken until 2029. They have 3 years to try to position themselves to absorb it. But they're going to have to get past their anger. And right now, it's very, very hot.
5: That was a week and a half ago. And Sunday, Steve Ballmer with a statement, quote, "This has been a very difficult time for everybody associated with the Clippers. And for that, I have sincere regrets." He would go on to apologize and accept responsibility. Quote, "We are committed to putting this chapter behind us. We have communicated to the NBA. We are complying with the penalties, have paid the fine. We're moving forward." Back to the NFL. Ravens, Colts.
25: Turn again. Henry works outside. It's a foot race and he'll win it. The third touchdown of the day for Derrick Henry. It's a Kings hat trick and the Ravens find the end zone again.
28: I'll tell you what, when Derrick Henry saw Sauce Gardner, no disrespect to Sauce Gardner, but he's a corner in the National Football League, he was like, oh, he ain't tackling me.
5: WBAL with the call. Ravens 41-23 over the Colts. Derrick Henry, 144 yards rushing and 3 touchdowns. Ravens as a team, 506 yards, most in a game since 2024. Quarterback Lamar Jackson.
0: Same thing what I was saying preseason when Jordan Snoop was in. You know, same thing. Guys getting open, time and aspect with the offense. Guys flying around, receivers doing a great job. Offensive line playing a great game. You know, made my job a lot easier. And Deck, man, shout out to Deck because he was dialing it up.
5: Lamar Jackson, 324 yards passing, 40 yards rushing, and a touchdown on the ground. 324 yards, most yards passing he's had in a game since 2024. The ESPN analyst Herm Edwards.
8: Well, he looked like an MVP candidate today, and that is a Lamar Jackson we've seen before. And obviously the running game sets up everything in their offense, and I thought they played outstanding football. You know, this is a different football team. They scored 31 points in the first half. So this game was under control in the beginning. They ran the ball. Lamar threw the ball. I mean, they look like a team that, okay, these are the Ravens, right? This is what we're used to seeing. And their defense played fairly well. But a lot of yards. They would have had over 500 yards of offense. Hard to lose when you got that much offense.
5: Colts allowing 41 points. Daniel Jones, first game since suffering a torn Achilles in week 14. 166 yards passing, touchdown, and an interception. Defense coming up big for the Steelers late.
9: I'm going to call it second and 10 here. Rush in the shotgun. Gets a snap. Back to pass. Looking, throws out to the right. And it's picked off by T.J. Watt. Left up. Made the grab. Gets back on his feet. T.J. Watt rumbling in for his first career touchdown. T.J. Watt for the Pittsburgh Steelers touchdown.
5: Pick six stealing. Sealing it for the Steelers. WDVE with the call for TJ Watt, his 10th career interception.
10: I was a tight end in college. I don't know. I don't do jugs. I don't do a lot of, I just try to, in practice, tip passes as much as I can, just trying to be as ball aware as possible. But no, I don't practice stuff like that. I just try to be as ball aware as possible.
5: Steelers got the 20-13 win over the Falcons. Aaron Rodgers, 24 of 40 for 221 yards and a touchdown. But the game was sealed by the defense.
11: Unbelievable. We were just talking about literally seconds before how great of a game he was having and what an impact he's had. And we were laughing about something that happened in practice the previous week this week involving him. And then that happens, and then he falls down and then gets up. And I'm thinking they're just running off because he's gotten tagged off. I didn't realize he even scored. What an incredible, incredible play.
5: Steelers get the win by a touchdown over the Falcons. Falcons snapping a four-game win streak. Had been tied for their longest over the last 10 seasons. Week one wrapping up tonight. Chiefs, Broncos. Earlier on ESPN Radio, I'm Mark Zeno.
12: Patrick Mahomes in his career against Denver, guys, 14-2. Patrick Mahomes has never lost at home to the Denver Broncos in his career. Now, last year in the final week of the season, the Broncos beat the Chiefs in Kansas City, but remember, no Mahomes in that game because of the injury. So I, for one, am with you, Gerard Cherry, and I am on an island because everybody who I know who is sharp in the betting world loves Kansas City tomorrow night. I circled this game the day the schedule came out and said Broncos are winning that game.
5: Patrick Mahomes returning from his knee injury. 8 o'clock Eastern, ABC, ESPN, the Manning cast, you name it. SportsCenter All Night continues. 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
4: Chatting with Tyrese Beverett, linebacker with the Montreal Alouettes. When it comes to Jason Moss, how involved as a team leader is he to make sure that everybody's on one page? It feels that way.
20: Definitely, man. He's involved everywhere throughout the team. He treats us all like one. Like I said, we know he's an offensive type of coach, but lately he's been spending a lot more time with the defense. He knows our plays. He knows the in and outs of the defense. We definitely have a major respect for Coach Moss here, and it's without him even demanding anything, man. It's just natural.
4: You happy he got that extension?
20: Sure, man. He deserves it. He deserves it. What he have built here in the last few years, he's definitely the guy for the job.
4: And on the other side of the field, everybody speaks about how at practice, you know, or at games, Davis Alexander loves to talk, loves to chirp, loves to give it to the opposition. And everybody says he does that at practice. You like that he talks a lot?
20: Yeah, I love it, actually, honestly, because that's what I did throughout my career. And for him to just be that confident in himself, you know, the preparation he put in, the work he put in when nobody's watching, and for him to come out and just have the success he's been having, I think he deserves the right to talk, you know?
4: Well, Tyrese, you know this. When you talk a lot, it's a lot easier when you win more games than you lose, too, right?
20: Yeah, but, you know, you can't change yourself. When you lose, you got to be the same person as when you win.
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22: So now with Max Verstappen being committed to Red Bull through 2030, Jeff, with where Red Bull is right now, what do you think is that convinced him that staying was the right move in the end?
23: That's a really good question. I mean, I was kind of hoping that he would go somewhere else and do something interesting that would kind of shake up the grid, but that's not what's happening. So, I mean, he's got to be happy about where Red Bull is going and how it's progressing this year. I think he's going with familiarity. Like you look at Lewis Hamilton going to Ferrari. You have to kind of really fit in with the team. You have to find your feet with the team, and it takes a while to do that. So changing teams may not be the best thing for him right at the moment. He knows everybody at Red Bull. They know how he works. They also dedicate, you know, pretty much everything to him. So he's going to be the number one driver, and he's going to get all the best equipment. The car is going to be designed the way he wants it, and he may not have gotten that in another team. So, I mean, he's sitting pretty where he is. It's just a matter that Red Bull really has to step it up and give him a car that he can win another title driving.
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5: A 20 win over the Cowboys at the Meadowlands, their first season opening win since 2022. Giants with 28 points in the season opener, and they get the win over Dallas. Jackson Dart throws for 230 yards and three touchdowns, also runs for 54 yards in the win.
24: I felt very comfortable. I thought that we just did a really good job of staying in progress throughout the game, whether it was the run game, whether it was the pass game. I thought our O-line just played their ass off, and that just helped everything around. So, really just happy with how the offense executed. Thought Nags called an awesome game, and I thought the guys just played really hard. So made my job a lot easier, and guys all over the place made a ton of plays, so was happy about that.
5: Jackson Dart with his second career game with three touchdown passes. Two of them go to Isaiah Likely. Malik Nabers making the start, six catches, 69 yards, his first game since week four of last year with the torn ACL. Cam Scataboo returns, 81 yards, and a touchdown, his first game since week eight after that ankle fracture. Cowboys losing to the Giants. They're 0-1 for a second straight season, losing to a divisional opponent. Coach Brian Schottenheimer.
2: As a football team, we were pretty poor. Just give Coach Harbaugh and his team a bunch of credit. They were the more physical team tonight. That's certainly not our standard. That's certainly not how we see our identity playing. They shoved us around in the running game. We couldn't get the running game going on offense. Situationally, they were outstanding. Did a really good job of you know, keeping the ball away from us in the second half. You know, I think they had the ball for 36 minutes, 40 seconds. So, you know, this is a humbling business. You know, we got humbled tonight, and that's what I told the guys. We lost mile one of a 17-mile marathon, and we have to be better, and we will be better. The only way to do that is get back to work. Been around a long time, so maybe, but right now this one feels pretty bad. Just because at the end of the day, again, you know, we just didn't perform the way we're capable of playing. You know, we didn't play defense the way we're capable of playing. We didn't play offense in the first half the way we're capable of playing. You know, we dropped the ball. You know, the one positive thing I think we did take some great shots on the ball, Todd, you know, but the ball just didn't bounce our way. Caleb had an awesome, you know, strip sack fumble and goes right to their guy, and you know, we strip a ball, scatterbone, and bounces it right back to him. That was one of the few positives that we did. But you know, we're not going to panic. You know, this is a long season, and we know we're not going to go undefeated. That's real, but that's not the biggest issue we have. The biggest issue, we have to coach and play better.
5: Dak Prescott throws for 175 yards and a couple of touchdowns. Did have an interception, snapping a four-game streak without an interception. Speaking of defensive performances, the Giants getting the interception there. As for Dallas's defense, ESPN's Tim Hasselbeck.
3: All the offseason Dallas talk, it felt like it was making sense this year. You know, we didn't panic week one, but defensively, they didn't rise to the occasion. Of all the work, all the personnel changes, coordinator changes, to make simple mistakes like that at the end of the half, which ultimately ends up being the difference in the football game, kind of a brutal mistake. And I do think it shows you how tight or small the margin of, you know, difference can be in the NFC East now with, you know, with some of these teams. Just, you know, hey, one bad drive be the difference in a game that's a division game. That's a big deal when we look at it in the post, you know, later when we're talking about the postseason.
6: What'd you like from Dart tonight?
3: You know, I thought he had command. I thought he looked comfortable. They still ran him some, but it was smart how they ran him. When he scrambled, he got out quickly. But ultimately, he was pretty good the entire night. And, you know, when you talk about, okay, chemistry between a quarterback and who, you know, his pass catchers, you know, a lot of people are always looking at the receivers. And, hey, it's great to have Malik Nabers back, and it certainly was. But, you know, that was, for a first regular season game, quarterback and tight end, that is really promising if you're a Giants fan, just in terms of what it looked like for them, in terms of how they used him, how he went to him as quickly as he did, the different ways they got him the football. And then I do think you have to give the Giants some credit in terms of, I think their pass rush, the Giants' pass rush, I think hurried Dak at times. I think they were concerned about it in terms of how it helped them get guys out. And so ultimately, yeah, it just didn't look like a good matchup for Dallas tonight.
5: And the Giants get the division win in week one. Speaking of that division, Eagles and Commanders came down to the end.
7: Angle route to Stephon Diggs here. Trusted five. Here we go. Two-point conversion to tie the game with 101 to go. In motion, John Bates. Daniels in the gun. White's the back. Two wide receivers to the left. Here's the snap. He's looking. Yep. Flips it to Bates. He's netted the two and he stopped. They tried a tight end pass down the middle of the field, and the Eagles did not fall for it.
5: Washington comes up short. Eagles with a 24-22 win over the Commanders, their sixth consecutive win in a season opener. Jalen Hurts improving to 6-0 in season openers, extending the longest active streak in the NFL by a starting quarterback. SportsCenter All Night, ESPN Radio. One of the eye-popping numbers from week one, the 59 points that the Bears hung on Carolina.
16: Second down and one. Oh, DeAndre Swift is back in there. Haven't heard his name in a long time. Swift breaking away from people. 10-5, touchdown. Insult to injury, DeAndre Swift. 28 yards right up the gut. And the Bears continue to pile on.
5: Steve Levy calling it here on ESPN Radio. Bears a 59-37 win over the Panthers, a combined 96 points in this game, most in a season opener in NFL history. Bears had six rushing touchdowns, a total of 59 points. DeAndre Swift had three of those touchdowns, 124 yards rushing in the win. He spoke with our Courtney Cronin on Football Sunday on ESPN Radio.
17: DeAndre, you were part of NFL history today. This is the highest scoring opener ever, 59 points. They're starting fast, and then there's that. How did you guys get it done?
18: It's a great way to start, but we got so much to clean up.
0: It should have been worse, for real, for real. It should have been worse.
17: Should have been worse. How could it have been worse than you and your three rushing touchdowns, Caleb Williams getting in the mix? What more does this offense need to do?
0: Clean up turnovers early, penalties, and things like that. So that's what we can clean up.
17: I want to talk about your quarterback because we know Caleb is a pocket passer by trade. What did you guys learn about a new weapon in this offense, seeing him have a multiple touchdown game on the ground?
0: We always know he can extend plays and do things like that. When it's open up and he got space to run, he's going to make things happen.
17: Your head coach, Ben Johnson, has not been shy about the expectations he has for this offense. He wants to have the highest scoring offense in NFL history. Number one, how much is that emphasized in the building, and what did today do to start accomplishing that feat?
0: I mean, it's not really emphasized too much. He spoke on it once, but we know the possibilities that it can be. But things like that take work, day in and day out. It's a great way to start, but we got to get back to work and clean those things up.
17: A big weekend for you. You sign your contract extension with the Chicago Bears. Yeah. On Friday, it's your second contract with this team. Why did you want to be here long term?
0: I love the people I work with, the city, playing with Ben, the guys I work with. And it's a great group, man. It's something special. So I didn't want to let it be known. I want to be here. I don't want to be nowhere else. I'm just happy we was able to make something happen. And I love the city of Chicago.
17: Congratulations on that feat and congratulations on the win.
0: Take care.
5: Bears with the big win in week number one. Williams and Swift, first Bears duo with at least two rushing touchdowns each since 1988. Bears making good on their promise to score a lot of points. ESPN analyst Herm Edwards.
8: It wasn't a fluke last year. Of the progression and how Caleb Williams played. I think everyone was concerned, can he do that again? When he got Ben Johnson, arrived there, all of a sudden he became a different quarterback. Well, his first game, they scored 59. Now, look, I've been around football a long time. Mm-hmm. I do know this. Even though they scored 59 points, they gave up 30-plus points. If you're a defensive coordinator, that's all fun and game. It's all fun because you won. But defensively, you got to fix this. Because their defense last year, they got off the field why they took the ball away. But you can't score 59 points every game and give another team 30 and think, well, we're going to keep winning like that. That's going to come to an end. They've got to fix their defense. Offense, spectacular.
5: Yeah.
8: But they still need to fix the defense.
5: And the Bears with the 59-37 win over the Panthers. Most points Carolina scored in a season opening game in franchise history. Bengals a 33-27 win over the Buccaneers. Baker Mayfield, three fumbles in the loss.
9: You know, they did a good job in coverage on that one. But the internal time clock on the last one, just got to check it down. I mean, the guy, linebacker was kind of over Bucky, but if anything, just dirted his feet. You know, there's... the first strip sack, getting out of the pocket, just got to know that there's somebody behind you at that point, trying to extend and make a play, but keeping two hands on it as long as possible, and that goes for the last one as well. And then the one in the red zone, obviously a killer, takes away points, and they go down and score a touchdown, but was trying to get two hands on it at that point in transition, but did not get the ball high enough for ball security. So this one falls on me. I mean, they had, I think, 17 points alone off my turnovers. Turns out to be a one score game, 6 points. So it's offensively, it's frustrating when you do something like that, when you're moving the ball up and down the field. But if we get that fixed, I get that fixed, make those corrections, and we'll be all right.
5: First game with multiple fumbles since joining the Buccaneers in 2023. In Las Vegas, Raiders, Dolphins.
10: The Raiders are going to go to 1-0. They did a season ago on the road with a win up in New England. Clint Kubiak is going to get his first career win as a head coach.
5: Raiders with the 27-13 win over the Dolphins. Second straight season opening win. You heard it here on ESPN Radio. Chris Carlin, Kelly Stauffer had the call for us. Chris?
10: Thank you, Jay. Here in Las Vegas, the Raiders open the season with a win 27-13 over the Miami Dolphins. And for the Raiders, it's supposed to be about the future. The number one overall pick, Fernando Mendoza, but he's not playing yet. And instead, some of the old vets got it done. Kirk Cousins with three touchdown passes. And what do you know? Max Crosby, who was traded and then not traded in the offseason, 1.5 sacks today, Kelly Stauffer.
18: Yeah, traded, not traded, and apparently there was another trade that was proposed and Max Crosby vetoed it, but you see the picture kind of coming into focus for the Raiders. Maybe a little ahead of schedule, honestly. I think offensively, Kubiak brought his offense from Seattle that worked obviously very well. Kirk Cousins is kind of the placeholder currently for Fernando Mendoza. Was very efficient in the first half, got a little off bubble in the second half, but it's the run game. A healthy Ashton Jeanty being supplemented by Mike Washington and an offensive line that looks completely different than what we saw here, you know, last season. Defensively, they know what they're doing. They can get pressure on the football. So, obviously, the Raiders are on track. And Jeff Hafley, first-year coach in this league, just have some work to do, but they're incredibly young.
10: Jeanty finishes the day with 102 yards rushing, but he also had a couple of touchdown receptions, six catches overall for 45 yards as the Raiders come away with the 27-13 win over the Miami Dolphins in week one. For Kelly Stauffer, I'm Chris Garland right here on your home for the Football Sunday Game of the Week, ESPN Radio. Let's go back to Jay Reynolds in the studio.
5: All right, Chris. Raiders with the win at home over the Dolphins. Jets a 23-10 win over the Titans. Jets' largest win since week 18 of 2024. Cardinals 26-14 over the Chargers. Coach Mike LaFleur.

0: year, knocks off number one.
1: Texas with the stunning comeback this weekend to knock off Ohio State. And the new AP poll Sunday pushes the Buckeyes out of the top five for the first time in two seasons. Oregon, meanwhile, drops 15 spots to number 21, its lowest ranking in 4 years after the road loss to Oklahoma State. ESPN's Heather Dinich.
2: Oregon still has opportunities to impress the selection committee against USC and Ohio State. They're not going to win those games, though, if they play the way they have the last 2 weeks. The second part of it is, how good is Oklahoma State? Because if you lose that game, and let's just say they go on to win the Big 12 and surprise everybody after a 1-11 season last year, then all of a sudden in the committee meeting room, maybe that's not so bad. So I think what happens for both teams helps answer that question. But last night at the very end of the night, Oregon was out of my projected top 12 and USC popped in.
3: Go over to Texas for a second. How big was that fourth quarter and the way that ended for Sark and Arch Manning?
2: Oh, man. There are not enough words to say how badly Sark needed that. And not just for the program and for himself and to change the narrative and quiet the naysayers about his record against Ohio State and Georgia and Alabama, but because this gives them an early edge in the college football playoff race. And
1: Texas sitting atop the latest AP poll, Georgia number two, Notre Dame, Indiana, Miami, the top five, Ohio State now at number six. The Super Bowl favorites are banged up. That's next. SportsCenter All Night. It's ESPN Radio.
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10: Simon Slick is Sean Campbell in conversation with Anthony Calvillo. Can you just maybe, like, from your eye, something that Davis Alexander does at such a high level that maybe us, the fans, we don't get it, we can't really appreciate what he does at a high level?
11: I think that the biggest challenge every athlete has is being consistent. And Davis has been taking that to heart. We've been together now for 5 years. I think the thing that he's doing right now is he's being consistent, but he's playing consistently at this high level that you normally don't see from a younger quarterback.
12: So you've picked up the play calling duties this season. How easy is it to be on the same page with Davis when you're making these play calls?
11: Well, it all starts during the prep week, right? So when we create the game plan, the next day, Davis is in here at 6 o'clock with the other quarterbacks, and we are going through the film, and we're explaining to him, listen, this is why we put this play in. This is who we're trying to attack. But once you start playing, defensive coordinators are starting to see what your strength and what your potential weaknesses is. When a defense plays something that we did not anticipate, that means that they got a lot of respect for what Davis is doing to challenge him to see if he could adjust. And he does a great job of adjusting as the game goes along.
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6: Since the 1960s, to win his first two majors in the same year. And he does it with a four-set win over American Ben Shelton.
7: Disappointed with how today went. Happy with how I fought throughout the week. 2 weeks. Excited with the progress that I feel that I've made, but this one stings.
6: Despite the loss, Shelton will move from number 9 to a career high number 4 in the world rankings this morning. Rams defensive end Myles Garrett will have arthroscopic surgery on his knee. He'll be placed on injured reserve. Garrett, the reigning NFL Defensive Player of the Year, is going to miss at least the next 4 games. ESPN analyst Herm Edwards.
8: You talk about Super Bowl favorite. This was all talked about before the season started, and they played a division opponent, 49ers, and the 49ers beat them. But now Myles Garrett is hurt. So now all of a sudden this team is like, okay, we lost a game that we should have maybe won against a division opponent. One of our better players is hurt. They get Aaron Donald back. He's not going to play for at least a couple more weeks. So now this Ram team defensively finds themselves with a couple holes in it.
6: Rams with a season-opening loss in Australia. As for the top sounds from Sunday, John Ryder.
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14: They have to get to the 38. Hurts again at the belt. Hurts. Back. Hurts looking. Hurts fires. Complete. Got a first down and goal. It's got it.
11: In Pittsburgh, a decisive pick six for a Steelers star veteran linebacker against the Falcons on WDVE 102.5 FM.
15: Rush in the shotgun. Gets a snap. Back to pass. Looking, throws out to the right. It's picked off by TJ Watt. Left up. Made the grab. Gets back at his feet. TJ Watt rumbling in for his first career touchdown. TJ Watt for the Pittsburgh Steelers touchdown.
11: goes overtime in Detroit. The Saints making a massive comeback, and they could knock off the Lions with a two-point conversion. Here's what happened. Final call on 97-1, the ticket.
2: Shuck's going to work out of the gun. Leans in. There's the snap. Shuck looks. Shuck pumps. Now he throws. End zone, and it is incomplete. Yes. Ball game over. Detroit Lions win. Saints went for the victory. Lions come up with a play at the end when they absolutely had to have it.
9: Number one.
11: The JR Top Sound, a wild back-and-forth thriller between the Bills and Texans. And this play would end up being the game winner. Call on 97 Rock.
2: Allen in the shotgun. Here's the snap. Four-man rush, back to pass. Fires, looking down on a post. Complete for the touchdown. Joshua Palmer with a game-changing play. Joshua Palmer played in the game here last year, and he was far from healthy. A non-factor. He comes up with the play of the game.
6: Josh Allen and the Bills with the big win. Jags with a big win over the Browns, 34-10. Browns trailed 24-0 at the half. Deshaun Watson, 205 yards. First game since week 7. His coach, Todd Monken.
4: I'd rather just talk about today because I haven't had time to even look at the tape. I mean, I'm sure as hell not firing me. I'm not firing our staff. I'm not getting rid of all of our players. So he happens to be one of 53 and however many practice squad guys we got.
6: And we'll see what happens in the future for Deshaun Watson, ESPN analyst Herm Edwards.
8: Understand this, too. Let's be perfectly clear. They're not the favorite to win this division by any stretch of the imagination. The Cleveland Browns, right? But Deshaun Watson has a spotlight on him right now because of things that have happened, right? And so if this continues to go this way, the coach has no choice but to make a decision. Because from there, they got to figure out, is the quarterback of the future here in this locker room, or do we need to draft one?
6: First game in 693 days for Deshaun Watson. Browns with the 34-10 loss to the Jags. Meanwhile, in New York, a little tarnish on the star. That's next at ESPN Radio.
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24: 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In terms of vantage point, it's really hard to top Saskatchewan. 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In terms of atmosphere, I love Montreal. I mean, it's not the greatest booth. It's an old stadium. But once you get settled in there, and I know you can speak well to this, when the fans are into it, the view facing south, looking to, in Montreal, being up on the hill at McGill, I mean, it's just, it's wonderful. I mean, and that's somewhat sentimental for me playing college football. That was the second last game I ever played was there in that stadium. Queens McGill back in, oh God, I don't want to say, years and years ago. But I love it there. I love going to Montreal. You know, I can almost picture in my mind, and I'm lucky this way, and I know you can as well, every single perch. They're all a little bit different, but it's just such a cool way to watch a football game when you can sit up there close to midfield looking. I mean, feel very lucky.
23: Yeah. You guys always get the better boost than the radio guys anyways.
24: Well, if you need a monitor, let me know.
23: Okay. Sometimes we do.
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6: 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And, of course, a number of storylines in the NFL heading into this season. Could the Rams stay healthy enough to play on their home field for the Super Bowl? Will the Browns' quarterback situation be the correct call? How much will the Bears score this season? We also saw the Dallas Cowboys make moves this offseason, positioning themselves to be a contender in the NFC. Teddy Bruschi on Sunday NFL Countdown, even taking Dallas as his team to represent the NFC in the Super Bowl. Cowboys opening their season on the road in the Meadowlands. The New York City area, of course, capping a weekend of remembrance for September 11th. Plenty of emotions there. Add to that a division rivalry in primetime to open the season. So that made for quite the showdown.
19: Cowboys at Giants.
25: Mooney in motion to the right. Neighbors in the left slot. Dart back to throw. Protection holds. Fires to the end zone. Likely's there. Touchdown, Giants. That's why they brought Isaiah Likely here. A 15-yard touchdown catch. And the Giants turn the Prescott interception into a touchdown and have the lead. Second and goal at the two. Berrios in motion. They fake the handoff to him. Dart rolls right. Throws it to Likely to the right. He dives for the goal line. Touchdown, Giants. Likely second touchdown catch of the ball game, and on the opening possession of the third quarter, the Giants methodically drive down the field and score their third touchdown of the game, a second touchdown pass for Jackson Dart.
6: Bob Papa, WFAN, New York, up 21-7 at that point in the third. They cap a 12-play drive spanning 8 minutes with that touchdown. Dallas would answer with its own 12-play touchdown drive, pulling back within 21-14. Then the Giants, a 13-play touchdown drive. Dallas answers with another touchdown drive of their own. Ultimately, though, not good enough.
25: Dart takes a final knee. Jackson Dart, John Harbaugh, the Giant run game and the defense let the celebration begin on opening night as the Giants defeat the Dallas Cowboys. The final score, 28-20.
6: WFAN, 28-20. Giants winning at home, their first season opening win since 2022. They scored 28 points in doing it, most points in any season opening game since 2013. John Harbaugh with a win in his Giants coaching debut.
26: It was incredible. The stadium was unbelievable. You know, it was everything that you would think, but it was more than I thought. It was really something, man. I want us to play well enough that we can create that atmosphere every single week here. going forward throughout the season. That's up to us. That's our job as coaches and players to create a football team good enough to deserve that type of a stadium every time we play.
6: Jackson Dart, 230 yards passing and three touchdowns. Also ran for 54 yards in Harbaugh's win.
1: It was huge. I just think that we have so much respect for Coach Harbs, and this team will do whatever he says because we have all the faith in him that he's going to put us in the best situation to win. So, the identity of a team starts at the top, and it starts with how he's conducted himself, with how he's, created a tough team. And, we want to take that on our shoulders, and we're bought into what his plan is week in and week out.
6: Jackson Dart, second career game with three touchdown passes. First Giants quarterback with three touchdown passes in their season opener since Eli Manning in 2016 at Dallas. Cowboys 0-1 for a second straight season. Dak Prescott, two touchdown passes and an interception in the season opening loss.
3: Yeah, I mean, it sucks to lose. Damn sure sucks to lose the first one to this team, a division game, but still optimistic. That doesn't change our goals, doesn't change how we feel about our team. As I said, credit to those guys that they beat us tonight. This is a marathon, though. It's a long season, and we're going to respond. We've got great leaders, and I feel confident in just even the message and the feel in the locker room after that. Guys are pissed off. Nobody's more disappointed than the players in that locker room and the coaches and everybody that put this game plan together and attempted to go out there and execute it and failed to do so. And as I said, credit to those guys. They'll have to see us again, and we've got to turn the page and got another division game next week at home.
6: Dallas opened last year with a loss in Philadelphia, opened this year with a division loss on the road at the Giants. SportsCenter All Night, ESPN Radio.
7: Let's kick off. Let's play NFL football today. Here's Caleb Williams looking to throw across his body for the end zone. It is caught for the touchdown. Don't give it to him again. Williams throws. Caught for the touchdown. And the Bears are in business.
6: Bears coach Ben Johnson this summer saying he wanted to be the NFL's highest scoring offense ever. Well, they scored in week one.
7: Williams takes the snap, looking right. Pop now looking left. Pocket collapses. Somehow he escapes. 30, lot of running room. 20, 15, 10, 5. Quarter of the end zone. Touchdown. Caleb Williams untouched into the end zone. It's a 30-yard touchdown run for the Bears quarterback. And wow.
10: Second down and one. DeAndre Swift is back in there. Haven't heard his name in a long time.
7: Swift breaking away from people. 10-5. Touchdown. Insult to injury, DeAndre Swift, 28 yards right up the gut, and the Bears continue to pile on.
6: Williams and Swift, first Bears duo with at least two touchdowns each since 1988. Bears go on to a 59-37 win over Carolina, combined 96 points in this one. Bears had 59 of them. You heard it here on ESPN Radio. Back to Charlotte for our crew, Steve Levy, Harry Douglas, Steve.
13: Jay, thanks very much. We saw history here in Charlotte, North Carolina, and the home team would have preferred they did not, because the Bears came into town and walloped the Panthers 59-37, over 1,000 yards total offense in a game. I was going to say, have you been part of something like this, but nobody's ever been part of this on an opening game. So what's going to be your takeaway in a mountain of numbers and stats? What's your takeaway from this one?
14: This Bears offense, they were stellar. Started off slow in the first possession, but after that, they really found their groove. They ran the football effectively, Steve. Anytime you can rush for 291 yards and six rushing touchdowns, now you look at your pass game and it's going to marry your run game. Caleb Williams really jumped off to me. Seeing it on TV is one thing, but also witnessing that in person is a whole nother dimension. And some of the throws that he's able to make and extension of plays, keeping his eyes downfield, but knowing when to rush the football as well. He had two rushing touchdowns in this matchup. So the sky's the limit for this young man. He will be able to accomplish anything in this league throughout the duration of his career that he sets his mind to. That's how talented he is. And when you have a head coach that's your offensive play caller, that's going to demand excellence within everything that you do. And Ben Johnson talked about it this offseason, leading up to training camp, taking more onus of doing the little things in the correct manner. And then his teammates have followed, and it showed out here in week one versus Carolina.
13: Yeah, Caleb feels like the next face of the NFL. If he wants to be that, he's already on the cover of Madden, so there's that. Bears will go home for a three-game homestand, which is very rare, off a road win here. They get the Vikings, Eagles, and Jets all in a row at home. A quick thought on Carolina. They go to Atlanta next week. Slow starts have been an issue for the Panthers, for Bryce Young as well. Tough to get off to a slower start than giving up 59 and losing at home.
14: Yeah, so in this league, if you can't stop the run, you don't stand a chance on Sundays or whatever day you may be playing. So you got to get that corrected. You have to have rush integrity. Make sure you have contain on the edges. But I love the way Bryce Young played. And then also Jalen Coker, a young wide receiver in this league. He showed that promise a season ago. He has brought that momentum from 2025 into this season, and he had a solid day.
6: And it was a big scoring day for the Bears, 59 points in their win over the Panthers. SportsCenter all night, ESPN Radio. Packers had a 22-10 lead on Minnesota in week one. Had
2: high formation behind Wentz, 3rd and 5 from the Packers 9, milking a 10-point lead. And Carson fakes a toss left to Jones, throws to Jefferson, caught at the 5, reaches for the end zone.
6: KFAN, Vikings Radio Network. Vikings scoring 29 unanswered points to end the game and beat the Packers 39-22. They do it with Carson Wentz running the offense. Kyler Murray injured on the Vikings' third drive of the game, leaves with a concussion. ESPN analyst Herm Edwards.
4: Well, this is why they went and got Carson Wentz, right? Yeah. I mean, he played on the Super Bowl team with the Eagles, and Kevin O'Connell is a quarterback. He played quarterback in college at San Diego State, by the way. So he understood, I got to get another guy. Everybody was probably wondering, why did they bring Carson Wentz in here? Well, Carson Wentz had to go in the game and might have to play for an extended period of time. A veteran guy, has played a lot of football. Game's not too big for him. He can run the offense. This was a big win for the Vikings after they lose their quarterback in the first quarter.
5: For the foreseeable, it seems like it is Carson Wentz. How does that shift KOC's game plan for this offense, what he had envisioned it would be with Kyler Murray as his QB1?
4: Well, Kyler Murray is a twitchy quarterback. You just can't keep him in the pocket. You got to move him some. You can use him as a runner. Carson Wentz, he's going to play in the pocket. He's going to look at your defense, know where to go with the football, use the running game a little bit more play action with Carson Wentz, right? So it's a different style. But Kevin O'Connell, as I said before, he played quarterback. So he understands the mindset of the quarterback he has right now. I got to shift my offense to his skill set.
6: Wentz, the first player to throw multiple touchdown passes off the bench in his team's season opener since Gardner Minshew came in for Nick Foles for the Jags in 2019. Vikings rally for the 39-22 win over the Packers. Speaking of teams that had leads, Lions. They were up 21-0 on the Saints in the third, but they needed overtime. Saints scored in overtime. A PAT would tie it up.
8: Shuck's going to work out of the gun. Leans in. There's the snap. Shuck looks. Shuck pumps. Now he throws. End zone. And it is incomplete. Yes. Ball game over. Detroit Lions win. Saints went for the victory. Lions come up with a play at the end when they absolutely had to have it. They went back corner to Lance that time. The Lions had the coverage. Throw was a little bit high as well. And the Lions come out of here with a win.
6: 31-30 the final. 97 won the ticket. Lions led 21-0 in the third. Allowed 30 points after halftime in a win for the first time in franchise history. Bills and Texans in a good one.
8: Allen in the shotgun. Here's the snap. Four-man rush. Back to pass. Fires. Looking down on a post. Complete for the touchdown. Joshua Palmer with a game-changing play. Joshua Palmer played in the game here last year, and he was far from healthy. A non-factor. He comes up with the play of the game.
6: Bills 36-31 win over the Texans. Josh Allen, 2 touchdown passes, 2 rushing touchdowns as well. 9th career game with multiple passing and rushing touchdowns. ESPN analyst Tim Hasselbeck.
11: We have said it for years and talked about Josh Allen's amazing, puts on the cape, but really what will make them better is if they have some balance, if they can run the football, if they can do that stuff. And then we saw it at times with James Cook. Really, when Joe Brady, you know, started calling the plays, it was like, hey, they're running the football more. Mm-hmm. And I'm not saying it's bad to give Josh Allen the ball in crunch time. He's incredible. Of course, all of that stuff. But it's a long season. Every year it seems like, you know, because of the way he plays, foot, ankle, elbow, there's something. I worry about a team that I think has Super Bowl aspirations to think that, hey, you're always going to rely on him to run the football, whatever it may be. And I just thought that was unique at 1:10 Eastern that he's running the football on a design run.
6: Third time with two touchdown passes and two rushing touchdowns in a season opener. He's done it in each of the last three seasons. Sports Center All Night, ESPN Radio to Baseball. There's still one team in the American League that has clinched a playoff berth. That's the Rays. And on Sunday, they pound the Astros.
9: Payoff coming to Jonathan. Swinging a ball, lifted the other way to fairly deep left. Trammell to the corner, now at the wall, leaps, and this ball is gone. Jonathan Arondo with an opposite field homer. He just cleared the fence and left. It's his 20th, and it is 8-0 Rays now in the fourth inning.
6: 6:20 WDAE. Tampa Bay goes on to a 14-4 win over Houston. Tampa Bay remaining four ahead of the Yankees for first in the AL East. Yankees with a 2-0 shutout of the Mets in the Subway Series in New York. Yankees' 14th shutout this season. As for the Astros, their lead over the Rangers in the AL West is one. Texas hangs on for a 7-6 win over the Diamondbacks. Corey Seager with a homer for the fourth time in seven games. AL Central, tightest division in baseball. White Sox just limping along.
12: Or Soriano saying, I don't want to throw anything but a strike.
15: The pitch. Hit in the air to center. This should do it. Church in under it, and he's got it. Sox come up short. They leave the bases loaded in the ninth. Cardinals 3, Sox 1 the final.
6: ESPN 1000, White Sox lose again. They've dropped 10 of the last 14, and the Guardians take advantage.
15: Juan swings, hits one high, hits one deep to right. Keisho back looking up, it is gone! Steven Kwan with a leadoff home run, his third of the year. And it's 1-0 Cleveland on a towering homer to right.
6: Tom Hamilton, WTAM, leadoff homer for Kwan. Cleveland goes on to a 9-2 win. They're now within a half game of the White Sox. Guardians, White Sox begin a three-game set today in Cleveland. L.A. with a change of heart. That's next. Sports Center All Night continues. It's ESPN Radio.
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23: The voice of the Winnipeg Jets, Dan Robertson. Everybody kind of knew that Hellebuck wanted out, but now he made sure everybody knew.
32: Yes, and it's not surprising, I don't think, to anyone. And obviously a little bit of a pressure tactic, whether or not that moves the needle for Kevin Cheveldayoff to make it a little more pressure-packed to move him. I doubt it. He's got a pretty pretty low heart rate in a good way. It's stunning to me, though. I can remember being in Winnipeg, going for a walk on a nice day 3 years ago at training camp, and the word came out, and it surprised everybody that both he and Shifley signed the 8-year extensions. And he talked about wanting to be a Jet for life and said all the right things. And it's major news, clearly. And everybody who follows the Jets is waiting to see what the return will be, where it comes from, and when it's going to happen. 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It's pretty fascinating stuff. And we're all, you know, we're thinking Buffalo or we're thinking Carolina. You think maybe San Jose. Who knows? I think Buffalo still makes the most sense, but we'll see.
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6: First were hop. They vowed to fight, quote, through every avenue available to us. But that same day, a week and a half ago, ESPN's Brian Windhorst.
7: There was, to use a legal term, a preponderance of evidence in this report. It was very compelling. There may not have been a direct smoking gun, but reading through this, it was incredibly thorough and, frankly, incredibly damning. The Clippers have essentially said that they acted as middleman and followed the rules. The investigators believe, in fact, that they flagrantly did not follow the rules and smashed the rules to smithereens. If you were asking me, I would accept the punishment. They can instantaneously recoup two first-round draft picks for Kawhi Leonard. The second thing is, this has often been compared to what happened with the Minnesota Timberwolves with Joe Smith back in 2000. In that case, the Timberwolves cooperated. And a year later, they were given back a first-round pick. And 2 years later, they were given back another first-round pick. The first pick isn't being taken until 2029. They have 3 years to try to position themselves to absorb it. But they're going to have to get past their anger. And right now, it's very, very hot.
6: That was a week and a half ago. And Sunday, Steve Ballmer with a statement, quote, "This has been a very difficult time for everybody associated with the Clippers, and for that, I have sincere regrets." He would go on to apologize and accept responsibility. Quote, "We are committed to putting this chapter behind us. We have communicated to the NBA. We are complying with the penalties, have paid the fine. We're moving forward." Back to the NFL. Ravens, Colts.
10: Turn again. Henry works outside. It's a foot race, and he'll win it. The third touchdown of the day for Derrick Henry. It's a Kings hat trick, and the Ravens find the end zone again.
19: I'll tell you what, when Derrick Henry saw Sauce Gardner, no disrespect to Sauce Gardner, but he's a corner in the National Football League, he was like, oh, he ain't tackling me.
6: WBAL with the call. Ravens 41-23 over the Colts. Derrick Henry, 144 yards rushing and three touchdowns. Ravens as a team, 506 yards, most in a game since 2024. Quarterback Lamar Jackson.
21: Same thing with us in the preseason when Jordan Snoop was in. You know, same thing, guys getting open, time and aspect with the offense, guys flying around, receivers doing a great job, offensive line playing a great game, you know, made my job a lot easier. And Dak, man, shout out to Dak because he was dialing it up.
6: Lamar Jackson, 324 yards passing, 40 yards rushing, and a touchdown on the ground. 324 yards, most yards passing he's had in a game since 2024. The ESPN analyst Herm Edwards.
1: Well, he looked like an MVP candidate today. And that is a Lamar Jackson we've seen before. And obviously the running game sets up everything in their offense. And I thought they played outstanding football. You know, this is a different football team. They scored 31 points in the first half. So this game was under control in the beginning. They ran the ball. Lamar threw the ball. I mean, they look like a team that, okay, these are the Ravens, right? This is what we're used to seeing. And their defense played fairly well. But a lot of yards. They would have had over 500 yards of offense. Hard to lose when you got that much offense.
6: Colts allowing 41 points. Daniel Jones, first game since suffering a torn Achilles in week 14. 166 yards passing, touchdown, and an interception. Defense coming up big for the Steelers late.
15: I'm going to call it second and 10 here. Rush in the shotgun. Gets a snap. Back to pass. Looking, throws out to the right. And it's picked off by T.J. Watt. Left up. Made the grab. Gets back on his feet. T.J. Watt rumbling in for his first career touchdown. T.J. Watt for the Pittsburgh Steelers touchdown.
6: Pick six stealing. Sealing it for the Steelers. WDVE with the call for T.J. Watt, his 10th career interception.
2: I was a tight end in college. I don't know. I don't do jugs. I don't do a lot of – I just try to, in practice, tip passes as much as I can, just trying to be as ball aware as possible. But, no, I don't practice stuff like that. I just try to be as ball aware as possible.
6: Steelers get the 20-13 win over the Falcons. Aaron Rodgers, 24 of 40 for 221 yards and a touchdown. But the game was sealed by the defense.
4: Unbelievable. We were just talking about literally seconds before how great of a game he was having and what an impact he's had. And we were laughing about something that happened in practice the previous week this week involving him. And then that happens, and then he falls down and then gets up. And I'm thinking they're just running off because he's gotten tagged off. I didn't realize he even scored. What an incredible, incredible play.
6: Steelers get the win by a touchdown over the Falcons. Falcons snapping a four-game win streak. Had been tied for their longest over the last 10 seasons. Week one wrapping up tonight. Chiefs, Broncos. Earlier on ESPN Radio, I'm Mark Zeno.
5: Patrick Mahomes in his career against Denver, guys, 14-2. Patrick Mahomes has never lost at home to the Denver Broncos in his career. Now, last year in the final week of the season, the Broncos beat the Chiefs in Kansas City, but remember, no Mahomes in that game because of the knee injury. So, I, for one, am with you, Gerard Cherry, and I am on an island because everybody who I know who is sharp in the betting world loves Kansas City tomorrow night. I circled this game the day the schedule came out and said, Broncos are winning that game.
6: Patrick Mahomes returning from his knee injury. 8 o'clock Eastern, ABC, ESPN, the Manning cast, you name it. SportsCenter All Night continues. It's ESPN Radio.
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18: Novak Djokovic, his earliest Grand Slam loss in the last 20 years. Are we finally at that point, John, where you wonder how many majors he really has left?
20: Yeah, I'm thinking that, you know, Djokovic is coming to the end. You know, it's unfortunate what's going on right now. He hasn't really said exactly what's going on, but it sounds like he's got some sort of illness or something that's been bothering him. This must be something relatively new. He hasn't disclosed exactly what it is, but it's very clear when you watch him play that he's been struggling out there. He's been throwing up. He's been looking like he's, you know, his stomach is bothering him. You know, he looks tired out there. It's not the Djokovic that we're used to seeing, and it's really unfortunate. I just don't want him to go out the way that he's looking right now. It's the same as when Federer lost his final match at Wimbledon. He lost his final set 6-love, and I can't even think of when Federer lost a set 6-love when he was at his best. So I don't want to see the same thing happen to Djokovic. We saw it with Nadal, the way he was injured at the end. I want to see these guys go out on top, not go out the way that some of them have already gone out. And so let's hope it's not the end, but I certainly think that based on what we've seen that Djokovic is getting close to the end.
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6: .com 20 win over the Cowboys at the Meadowlands, their first season opening win since 2022. Giants with 28 points in the season opener, and they get the win over Dallas. Jackson Dart throws for 230 yards and 3 touchdowns, also runs for 54 yards in the win.
25: I felt very comfortable. I thought that we just did a really good job of staying in progress throughout the game, whether it was the run game, whether it was the pass game. I thought our O-line just played their ass off, and that just helped everything around. So, really just happy with how the offense executed. Thought Nags called an awesome game, and I thought the guys just played really hard. So, made my job a lot easier, and guys all over the place made a ton of plays, so was happy about that.
6: Jackson Dart with his second career game with 3 touchdown passes. 2 of them go to Isaiah Likely. Malik Nabers making the start. 6 catches, 69 yards. His first game since week 4 of last year with the torn ACL. Cam Scataboo returns 81 yards and a touchdown. His first game since week 8 after that ankle fracture. Cowboys losing to the Giants. They're 0-1 for a second straight season, losing to a divisional opponent. Coach Brian Schottenheimer.
27: As a football team, we were pretty poor. Just give Coach Harbaugh and his team a bunch of credit. They were the more physical team tonight. That's certainly not our standard. That's certainly not how we see our identity playing. They shoved us around in the running game. We couldn't get the running game going on offense. Situationally, they were outstanding. Did a really good job of you know, keeping the ball away from us in the second half. You know, I think they had the ball for 36 minutes, 40 seconds. So, you know, this is a humbling business. You know, we got humbled tonight, and that's what I told the guys. We lost mile 1 of a 17-mile marathon, and we have to be better, and we will be better. The only way to do that is get back to work. Been around a long time, so maybe. But right now, this one feels pretty bad. Just because at the end of the day, again, you know, we just didn't perform the way we're capable of playing. You know, we didn't play defense the way we're capable of playing. We didn't play offense in the first half the way we're capable of playing. You know, we dropped the ball. You know, the one positive thing I think we did take some great shots on the ball, Todd. You know, but the ball just didn't bounce our way. Caleb had an awesome, you know, strip sack fumble and goes right to their guy. And, you know, we strip a ball, scatterbone, and bounces it right back to him. That was one of the few positives that we did. But, you know, we're not going to panic. You know, this is a long season. And we know we're not going to go undefeated. That's real. But that's not the biggest issue we have. The biggest issue, we have to coach and play better.
6: Dak Prescott throws for 175 yards and a couple of touchdowns. Did have an interception, snapping a four-game streak without an interception. Speaking of defensive performances, the Giants getting the interception there. As for Dallas's defense, ESPN's Tim Hasselbeck.
1: All the offseason Dallas talk, it felt like it was making sense this year. You know, we didn't panic week one, but defensively, they didn't rise to the occasion. Of all the work, all the personnel changes, coordinator changes, to make simple mistakes like that at the end of the half, which ultimately ends up being the difference in the football game, kind of a brutal mistake. And I do think it shows you how tight or small the margin of, you know, difference can be in the NFC East now with, you know, with some of these teams. Just, you know, hey, one bad drive be the difference in a game that's a division game. That's a big deal when we look at it in the post, you know, later when we're talking about the postseason.
2: What'd you like from Dart tonight?
1: You know, I thought he had command. I thought he looked comfortable. They still ran him some, but it was smart how they ran him. When he scrambled, he got out quickly. I thought ultimately he was pretty good the entire night. And, you know, when you talk about, okay, chemistry between a quarterback and who, you know, his pass catchers, you know, a lot of people are always looking at the receivers and, hey, it's great to have Malik Nabers back, and it certainly was. But, you know, that was for a first regular season game, quarterback and tight end. Mm-hmm. That is really promising if you're a Giants fan, just in terms of what it looked like for them, in terms of how they used him, how he went to him as quickly as he did, the different ways they got him the football. And then I do think you have to give the Giants some credit in terms of, I think their pass rush, the Giants' pass rush, I think, hurried Dak at times. I think they were concerned about it in terms of how it helped them get guys out. And so ultimately, yeah, it just didn't look like a good matchup for Dallas tonight.
6: And the Giants get the division win in week one. Speaking of that division, Eagles and Commanders came down to the end.
3: Angle route to Stephon Diggs here.
4: Just in five. Here we go. Two-point conversion to tie the game with 101 to go. In motion, John Bates. Daniels in the gun. White's the back. Two wide receivers to the left. Here's the snap. He's looking. Hit. Flips it to Bates. He's netted the two, and he stopped. They tried a tight end pass down the middle of the field, and the Eagles did not fall for it.
6: Washington comes up short. Eagles with a 24-22 win over the Commanders. Their sixth consecutive win in a season opener. Jalen Hurts improving to 6-0 in season openers, extending the longest active streak in the NFL by a starting quarterback. SportsCenter All Night, ESPN Radio. One of the eye-popping numbers from week one, the 59 points that the Bears hung on Carolina.
5: Second down and one. Oh, DeAndre Swift is back in there. Haven't heard his name in a long time. Swift breaking away from people. 10-5, touchdown. Insult to injury, DeAndre Swift. 28 yards right up the gut, and the Bears continue to pile on.
6: Steve Levy calling it here on ESPN Radio. Bears a 59-37 win over the Panthers. A combined 96 points in this game, most in a season opener in NFL history. Bears had six rushing touchdowns, a total of 59 points. DeAndre Swift had three of those touchdowns, 124 yards rushing in the win. He spoke with our Courtney Cronin on Football Sunday on ESPN Radio.
7: DeAndre, you were part of NFL history today. This is the highest scoring opener ever, 59 points. They're starting fast, and then there's that. How did you guys get it done?
9: It's a great way to start, but we got so much to clean up. It should have been worse, for real. Should have been worse.
7: How could it have been worse than you and your three rushing touchdowns, Caleb Williams getting in the mix? What more does this offense need to do?
9: Clean up turnovers early, penalties, and things like that. So that's what we can clean up.
7: I want to talk about your quarterback because we know Caleb is a pocket passer by trade. What did you guys learn about a new weapon in this offense, seeing him have a multiple touchdown game on the ground?
9: We always know he can extend plays and do things like that. When it's open up and he got space to run, he's going to make things happen.
7: Your head coach, Ben Johnson, has not been shy about the expectations he has for this offense. He wants to have the highest scoring offense in NFL history. Number one, how much is that emphasized in the building, and what did today do to start accomplishing that feat?
9: I mean, it's not really emphasized too much. You spoke on it once, but we know the possibilities that it can be, but things like that take work. Day in and day out, it's a great way to start, but we got to get back to work and clean those things up.
7: A big weekend for you. You sign your contract extension with the Chicago Bears. Yeah. On Friday, it's your second contract with this team. Why did you want to be here long term?
9: I love the people I work with, the city, playing with Ben, the guys I work with. And it's a great group, man. It's something special. So I didn't want to let it be known. I want to be here. I don't want to be nowhere else. I'm happy we was able to make something happen, and I love the city of Chicago.
7: Congratulations on that feat, and congratulations on the win.
9: Take care.
6: Bears with a big win in week number one. Williams and Swift, first Bears duo with at least two rushing touchdowns each since 1988. Bears making good on their promise to score a lot of points. ESPN analyst Herm Edwards.
8: It wasn't a fluke last year of the progression and how Caleb Williams played. I think everyone was concerned, can he do that again? When he got Ben Johnson, arrived there, all of a sudden he became a different quarterback. Well, his first game, they scored 59. Now, look, I've been around football a long time. Mm-hmm. I do know this. Even though they scored 59 points, they gave up 30-plus points. If you're a defensive coordinator, that's all fun and game. It's all fun because you won. But defensively, you got to fix this. Because their defense last year, they got off the field why they took the ball away. But you can't score 59 points every game and give another team 30 and think, well, we're going to keep winning like that. That's going to come to an end. They've got to fix their defense. Offense, spectacular.
6: Yeah.
8: But they still need to fix the defense.
6: And the Bears with the 59-37 win over the Panthers, most points Carolina scored in a season opening game in franchise history. Bengals a 33-27 win over the Buccaneers. Baker Mayfield, three fumbles in the loss.
10: You know, they did a good job in coverage on that one, but the internal time clock on the last one, just got to check it down. I mean, the guy, linebacker was kind of over Bucky, but if anything, just dirted his feet. You know, there's, down this the first strip sack, getting out of the pocket, just got to know that there's somebody behind you at that point, trying to extend and make a play, but keeping two hands on it as long as possible, and that goes for the last one as well. And then the one in the red zone, obviously a killer, takes away points and they go down and score a touchdown, but was trying to get two hands on it at that point in transition, but did not get the ball high enough for ball security. So this one falls on me. I mean, they had, I think, 17 points alone off my turnovers. Turns out to be a one score game, 6 points. So it's offensively, it's frustrating when you do something like that, when you're moving the ball up and down the field. But if we get that fixed, I get that fixed, make those corrections, and we'll be all right.
6: First game with multiple fumbles since joining the Buccaneers in 2023. In Las Vegas, Raiders, Dolphins.
13: The Raiders are going to go to 1-0. They did a season ago on the road with a win up in New England. Clint Kubiak is going to get his first career win as a head coach.
6: Raiders with the 27-13 win over the Dolphins, second straight season opening win. You heard it here on ESPN Radio. Chris Carlin, Kelly Stauffer had the call for us. Chris?
13: Thank you, Jay. Here in Las Vegas, the Raiders open the season with a win 27-13 over the Miami Dolphins. And for the Raiders, it's supposed to be about the future. The number one overall pick, Fernando Mendoza, but he's not playing yet. And instead, some of the old vets got it done. Kirk Cousins with three touchdown passes. And what do you know? Max Crosby, who was traded and then not traded in the offseason, 1.5 sacks today, Kelly Stauffer.
14: Yeah, traded, not traded, and apparently there was another trade that was proposed and Max Crosby vetoed it. But you see the picture kind of coming into focus for the Raiders. Maybe a little ahead of schedule, honestly. I think offensively, Kubiak brought his offense from Seattle that worked obviously very well. Kirk Cousins is kind of the placeholder currently for Fernando Mendoza. Was very efficient in the first half, got a little off bubble in the second half, but it's the run game. A healthy Ashton Jeanty being supplemented by Mike Washington and an offensive line that looks completely different than what we saw here, last season. defensively. They know what they're doing. They can get pressure on the football. So, obviously, the Raiders are on track. And Jeff Hafley, first-year coach in this league, just have some work to do, but they're incredibly young.
13: Genty finishes today with 102 yards rushing, but he also had a couple of touchdown receptions, six catches overall for 45 yards as the Raiders come away with the 27-13 win over the Miami Dolphins in week one. For Kelly Stauffer, I'm Chris Garland right here on your home for the Football Sunday Game of the Week, ESPN Radio. Let's go back to Jay Reynolds in the studio.
6: All right, Chris. Raiders with the win at home over the Dolphins. Jets a 23-10 win over the Titans. Jets' largest win since week 18 of 2024. Cardinals 26-14 over the Chargers. Coach Mike LaFleur gets a win in his NFL debut.
11: Yeah, I'm proud of them. You know, obviously, you know, it is what it is. Like, the noise is the noise, and that's what makes this league awesome, too, that there's that much people that care about it. But I just thought our defense just was resilient. They go down, and, you know, that was a good first drive by them. I mean, there was some really good execution, and Justin was able to buy a little bit of time. Tip your cap to them. But I thought our guys did such a good job. You got to think about, you know, inside the 10 stand right there, the turnovers, getting at the quarterback there in the second half. So, just really happy for those guys.
6: Mike LaFleur, first Cardinals head coach to win his NFL debut since Larry Wilson in 1979. SportsCenter All Night, ESPN Radio.
13: From Daryl K. Royal, Texas Memorial State.

0: against USC and Ohio State. They're not going to win those games, though, if they play the way they have the last 2 weeks. The second part of it is, how good is Oklahoma State? Because if you lose that game, and let's just say they go on to win the Big 12 and surprise everybody after a 1-11 season last year, then all of a sudden in the committee meeting room, maybe that's not so bad. So I think what happens for both teams helps answer that question. But last night at the very end of the night, Oregon was out of my projected top 12 and USC popped in.
1: Go over to Texas for a second. How big was that fourth quarter in the way that ended for Sark and Arch Manning?
0: Oh, man. There are not enough words to say how badly Sark needed that. And not just for the program and for himself and to change the narrative and quiet the naysayers about his record against Ohio State and Georgia and Alabama, but because this gives them an early edge in the college football playoff race. And
2: Texas sitting atop the latest AP poll, Georgia number 2, Notre Dame, Indiana, Miami, the top 5, Ohio State now at number 6. The Super Bowl favorites are banged up. That's next. SportsCenter all night. It's ESPN Radio.
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17: Milt, you're one of the greatest wide receivers this league has ever produced. So I'm just sitting there when you're watching the Alouettes go at it, and you're watching Davis Alexander go at it, and then you're watching Tyson Philpott go at it. What have you thought about his season thus far?
18: Man, as I said, he's in a zone right now. It's like when he steps on the field, he feels he's untouchable. It doesn't matter what's going on within the game, what you're trying to do to stop him, what play is being called. He feels every time he's running a route that the ball is going to come to him and he's going to make a big play. And that's been the case a lot of the times.
16: What's his best asset, Philpott?
18: To me, it's the gift and the curse. It's his toughness. And the toughness has been the reason why he hasn't been able to stay on the field that long. But that toughness also allows him to go out there and make those plays, have no fear, put himself in harm's way. Like when I see him do those receiver screens, that's something I refuse to do. They would call a receiver screen for me and I would give it to somebody else because I wasn't that tough, let's be honest. But he has that element. He has that trait. I don't know if that comes from his father who played running back. He had to be tough. But that toughness is something special.
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5: Fourth man in the open era since the 1960s to win his first two majors in the same year, and he does it with a four-set win over American Ben Shelton.
6: Disappointed with how today went. Happy with how I fought throughout the week, 2 weeks. Excited with the progress that I feel that I've made, but this one stings.
5: Despite the loss, Shelton will move from number 9 to a career high number 4 in the world rankings this morning. Rams defensive end Myles Garrett will have arthroscopic surgery on his knee. He'll be placed on injured reserve. Garrett, the reigning NFL Defensive Player of the Year, is going to miss at least the next 4 games. ESPN analyst Herm Edwards.
7: You talk about Super Bowl favorite. This was all talked about before the season started. Then they played a division opponent, 49ers, and the 49ers beat them. But now Myles Garrett is hurt. So now all of a sudden this team is like, okay, we lost a game that we should have maybe won against a division opponent. One of our better players is hurt. They get Aaron Donald back. He's not going to play for at least a couple more weeks. So now this Ram team defensively finds themselves with a couple holes in it.
5: Rams with a season-opening loss in Australia. As for the top sounds from Sunday, John Ryder.
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13: They have to get to the 38. Hurts again at the belt. Hurts. Back. Hurts looking. Hurts fires. Complete. Got a first down and more. It's Goddard at the 10.
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14: Rush in the shotgun. Gets a snap. Back to pass. Looking, throws out to the right. And it's kicked off by TJ Watt. Left up. Made the grab. Gets back on his feet. TJ Watt rumbling in for his first career touchdown. TJ Watt for the Pittsburgh Steelers touchdown.
10: It goes overtime in Detroit. The Saints making a massive comeback, and they could knock off the Lions with a 2-point conversion. Here's what happened. The final call on 97-1, the ticket.
15: Shuck's going to work out of the gun. Leans in. There's the snap. Shuck looks. Shuck pumps. Now he throws. End zone, and it is incomplete. Yes. Ball game over. Detroit Lions win. Saints went for the victory. Lions come up with a play at the end when they absolutely had to have it.
8: Number one.
10: The JR Top Sound, a wild back-and-forth thriller between the Bills and Texans. And this play would end up being the game winner. The call on 97 Rock.
15: Allen in the shotgun. Here's the snap. Four-man rush. Back to pass. Fires. Looking down on a post. Complete for the touchdown. Josh
1: Palmer with a game-changing play. Joshua Palmer played in the game here last year, and he was far from healthy. A non-factor. He comes up with the play of the game.
5: Josh Allen and the Bills with the big win. Jags with a big win over the Browns, 34-10. Browns trailed 24-0 at the half. Deshaun Watson, 205 yards. First game since week 7. His coach, Todd Monken.
3: I'd rather just talk about today because I haven't had time to even look at the tape. I mean, I'm sure as hell not firing me. I'm not firing our staff. I'm not getting rid of all of our players. So he happens to be one of 53 and however many practice squad guys we got.
5: And we'll see what happens in the future for Deshaun Watson. ESPN analyst Herm Edwards.
7: Understand this, too. Let's be perfectly clear. They're not the favorite to win this division by any stretch of the imagination, the Cleveland Browns, right? But Deshaun Watson has a spotlight on him right now because of things that have happened, right? And so if this continues to go this way, the coach has no choice but to make a decision. Because from there, they got to figure out, is the quarterback of the future here in this locker room, or do we need to draft one?
5: First game in 693 days for Deshaun Watson. Browns with the 34-10 loss to the Jags. Meanwhile, in New York, a little tarnish on the star. That's next at ESPN Radio.
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25: 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If you had to bet a latte, who gets moved first, Connor Hellebuck or Dylan Larkin?
26: Connor Hellebuck. And I think that's because Steve Yzerman is really entrenched. I know he's not the GM, but they don't have one yet. So my guess is he's still calling a lot of the shots. The way Dylan Larkin went about it and the way Steve Yzerman answered when he said, well, I'm in no rush to trade him. He's under obligation to the team. Whereas Hellebuck seems like there might have been this idea in the past where if they weren't going to be good, he was going to be moved on from. And I think them going out and signing Stuart Skinner when they did that early in free agency for the type of deal they did, they had an inkling something was going on. So they had already been kind of planning for it. And plus, every team needs a good goalie, and Connor Hellebuck's one of the top five goaltenders in the world, so teams are really going to be reaching hard for them, whereas Dylan Larkin, the hard part is, Detroit sees him as a number one center, but on a championship team, he's probably a second-line center. So the discrepancy between what Detroit sees him as worth versus what other teams see him worth is probably pretty vast. Like, that chasm's probably pretty pretty big compared to where everyone knows Hellebuck's a top goalie. So that might also be part of it, but I'm going to guess Hellebuck.
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5: 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And, of course, a number of storylines in the NFL heading into this season. Could the Rams stay healthy enough to play on their home field for the Super Bowl? Will the Browns quarterback situation be the correct call? How much will the Bears score this season? We also saw the Dallas Cowboys make moves this offseason, positioning themselves to be a contender in the NFC. Teddy Bruschi on Sunday NFL Countdown even taking Dallas as his team to represent the NFC in the Super Bowl. Cowboys opening their season on the road in the Meadowlands. The New York City area, of course, capping a weekend of remembrance for September 11th. Plenty of emotions there. Add to that a division rivalry in primetime to open the season. So that made for quite the showdown.
6: Cowboys at Giants.
9: Mooney in motion to the right. Neighbors in the left slot. Dart back to throw. Protection holds. Fires to the end zone. Likely's there. Touchdown, Giants! That's why they brought Isaiah Likely here. A 15-yard touchdown catch. And the Giants turn the Prescott interception into a touchdown and have the lead. Second and goal at the two. Berrios in motion. They fake the handoff to him. Dart rolls right. Throws it to Likely to the right. He dives for the goal line. Touchdown, Giants! Likely second touchdown catch of the ball game, and on the opening possession of the third quarter, the Giants methodically drive down the field and score their third touchdown of the game, the second touchdown pass for Jackson Dart.
5: Bob Papa, WFAN, New York, up 21-7 at that point in the third. They cap a 12-play drive spanning 8 minutes with that touchdown. Dallas would answer with its own 12-play touchdown drive, pulling back within 21-14. Then the Giants, a 13-play touchdown drive. Dallas answers with another touchdown drive of their own. Ultimately, though, not good enough.
9: Dart takes a final knee. And Jackson Dart, John Harbaugh, the Giant run game and the defense let the celebration begin on opening night as the Giants defeat the Dallas Cowboys. The final score, 28-20.
5: WFAN, 28-20. Giants winning at home, their first season opening win since 2022. They scored 28 points in doing it, most points in any season opening game since 2013. John Harbaugh with a win in his Giants coaching debut.
19: It was incredible. The stadium was unbelievable. You know, it was everything that you would think, but it was more than I thought. It was really something, man. I want us to play well enough that we can create that atmosphere every single week here going forward throughout the season. That's up to us. That's our job as coaches and players to create a football team good enough to deserve that type of a stadium every time we play.
5: Jackson Dart, 230 yards passing and three touchdowns. Also ran for 54 yards in Harbaugh's win.
24: It was huge. I just think that we have so much respect for Coach Harbs, and this team will do whatever he says because we have all the faith in him that he's going to put us in the best situation to win. So, he's the identity of a team starts at the top, and it starts with how he's conducted himself, with how he's, you know, created a tough team, and we want to take that on our shoulders, and we're bought into what his plan is week in and week out.
5: Jackson Dart, second career game with three touchdown passes, first Giants quarterback with three touchdown passes in their season opener since Eli Manning in 2016 at Dallas. Cowboys 0-1 for a second straight season. Dak Prescott, two touchdown passes and an interception in the season-opening loss.
1: Yeah, I mean, it sucks to lose. Damn sure sucks to lose the first one to this team, a division game, but still optimistic. That doesn't change our goals, doesn't change how we feel about our team. As I said, credit to those guys that they beat us tonight. This is a marathon, though. It's a long season, and we're going to respond. We've got great leaders, and I feel confident in just even the message and the feel in the locker room after that. Yeah, guys are pissed off. Nobody's more disappointed than the players in that locker room and the coaches and everybody that put this game plan together and attempted to go out there and execute it and failed to do so. And as I said, credit to those guys. They'll have to see us again, and we've got to turn the page and got another division game next week at home.
5: Dallas opened last year with a loss in Philadelphia, opened this year with a division loss on the road at the Giants. SportsCenter All Night, ESPN Radio.
3: Let's kick off. Let's play NFL football today. Here's Caleb Williams looking to throw across his body for the end zone. It is caught for the touchdown. Don't give it to him again. Williams throws. Caught for the touchdown. And the Bears are in business.
5: Bears coach Ben Johnson this summer saying he wanted to be the NFL's highest scoring offense ever. Well, they scored in week one.
3: Williams takes the snap, looking right. Pop now looking left. Pocket collapses. Somehow he escapes. 30, lot of running room. 20, 15, 10, 5, quarter of the end zone. Touchdown. Caleb Williams, untouched, into the end zone. It's a 30-yard touchdown run for the Bears quarterback, and wow.
10: Second down and one. Oh, DeAndre Swift is back in there. Haven't heard his name in a long time.
3: Swift breaking away from people. 10-5, touchdown. Insult to injury, DeAndre Swift. 28 yards right up the gut, and the Bears continue to pile on.
5: Williams and Swift, first Bears duo with at least two touchdowns each since 1988. Bears go on to a 59-37 win over Carolina, combined 96 points in this one. Bears had 59 of them. You heard it here on ESPN Radio. Back to Charlotte for our crew, Steve Levy, Harry Douglas. Steve?
3: Jay, thanks very much. We saw history here in Charlotte, North Carolina, and the home team would have preferred they did not, because the Bears came into town and walloped the Panthers 59-37, over 1,000 yards total offense in a game. I was going to say, you know, have you been part of something like this? But nobody's ever been part of this on an opening game. So what's going to be your takeaway in a mountain of numbers and stats? What's your takeaway from this one?
12: This Bears offense, they were stellar. Started off slow in the first possession, but after that, they really found their groove. They ran the football effectively, Steve. You know, anytime you can rush for 291 yards and six rushing touchdowns, now you look at your pass game and it's going to marry your run game. Caleb Williams really jumped off to me. Seeing it on TV is one thing, but also witnessing that in person is a whole nother dimension. And some of the throws that he's able to make and extension of plays, keeping his eyes downfield, but knowing when to rush the football as well. He had two rushing touchdowns in this matchup. So the sky's the limit for this young man. He will be able to accomplish anything in this league throughout the duration of his career that he sets his mind to. That's how talented he is. And when you have a head coach that's your offensive play caller, that's going to demand excellence within everything that you do. And Ben Johnson talked about it. This offseason, leading up to training camp, taking more onus of doing the little things in the correct manner. And then his teammates have followed, and it showed out here in week one versus Carolina.
3: Yeah, Caleb feels like the next face of the NFL. If he wants to be that, he's already on the cover of Madden, so there's that. Bears will go home for a three-game homestand, which is very rare, off a road win here. They get the Vikings, Eagles, and Jets all in a row at home. A quick thought on Carolina. They go to Atlanta next week. Slow starts have been an issue for the Panthers, for Bryce Young as well. Tough to get off to a slower start than giving up 59 and losing at home.
12: Yeah, so in this league, if you can't stop the run, you don't stand a chance on Sundays or whatever day you may be playing. So you got to get that corrected. You have to have rush integrity. Make sure you have contain on the edges. But I love the way Bryce Young played. And then also Jalen Coker, a young wide receiver in this league. He showed that promise a season ago. He has brought that momentum from 2025 into this season, and he had a solid day.
5: And it was a big scoring day for the Bears. 59 points in their win over the Panthers. SportsCenter All Night, ESPN Radio. Packers had a 22-10 lead on Minnesota in week one. Had
7: high formation behind Wentz, third and five from the Packers 9, milking a 10-point lead. And Carson fakes a toss left to Jones, throws to Jefferson, caught at the 5, reaches for the end zone. Touchdown!
5: KFAN, Vikings Radio Network, Vikings scoring 29 unanswered points to end the game and beat the Packers 39-22. They do it with Carson Wentz running the offense. Kyler Murray, injured on the Vikings' third drive of the game, leaves with a concussion. ESPN analyst Herm Edwards.
8: Well, this is why they went and got Carson Wentz, right? Yeah. I mean, he played on the Super Bowl team with the Eagles, and Kevin O'Connell is the quarterback. He played quarterback in college at San Diego State, by the way. So he understood, I got to get another guy. Everybody was probably wondering, why did they bring Carson Wentz in here? Well, Carson Wentz had to go in the game and might have to play for an extended period of time. A veteran guy's played a lot of football. Game's not too big for him. He can run the offense. This was a big win for the Vikings after they lose their quarterback in the first quarter.
11: For the foreseeable, it seems like it is Carson Wentz. How does that shift KOC's game plan for this offense, what he had envisioned it would be with Kyler Murray as his QB1?
8: Well, Kyler Murray is a twitchy quarterback. You just can't keep him in the pocket. You got to move him some. You can use him as a runner. Carson Wentz, he's going to play in the pocket. He's going to look at your defense, know where to go with the football, use the running game a little bit more play action with Carson Wentz, right? So it's a different style. But Kevin O'Connell, as I said before, he played quarterback. So he understands the mindset of the quarterback he has right now. I got to shift my offense to his skill set.
5: Wentz, the first player to throw multiple touchdown passes off the bench in his team's season opener since Gardner Minshew came in for Nick Foles for the Jags in 2019. Vikings rally for the 39-22 win over the Packers. Speaking of teams that had leads, Lions. They were up 21-0 on the Saints in the third, but they needed overtime. Saints scored in overtime. A PAT would tie it up.
13: Shuck's going to work out of the gun. Leans in. There's the snap. Shuck looks. Shuck pumps. Now he throws. End zone. And it is incomplete. Yes. Ball game over. Detroit Lions win. Saints went for the victory. Lions come up with a play at the end when they absolutely had to have it. They went back corner to Lance that time. The Lions had the coverage. Throw was a little bit high as well. And the Lions come out of here with a win.
5: 31-30 the final. 97 won the ticket. Lions led 21-0 in the third, allowed 30 points after halftime in a win for the first time in franchise history. Bills and Texans in a good one.
13: Allen in the shotgun, here's the snap. Four-man rush, back to pass, fires, looking down on a post, complete for the touchdown! Joshua Palmer with a game-changing play! Joshua Palmer played in the game here last year, and he was far from healthy. A non-factor. He comes up with the play of the game.
5: Bills 36-31 win over the Texans. Josh Allen, two touchdown passes, two rushing touchdowns as well. Ninth career game with multiple passing and rushing touchdowns. ESPN analyst Tim Hasselbeck.
14: We have said it for years and talked about Josh Allen's amazing, puts on the cape. But really what will make them better is if they have some balance, if they can run the football, if they can do that stuff. And then we saw it at times with James Cook. Really, when Joe Brady, you know, started calling the plays, it was like, hey, they're running the football more. Mm-hmm. And I'm not saying it's bad to give Josh Allen the ball in crunch time. He's incredible. Of that stuff. But it's a long season. Every year it seems like, you know, because of the way he plays, foot, ankle, elbow, if there's something. I worry about a team that I think has Super Bowl aspirations to think that, hey, you're always going to rely on him to run the football, whatever it may be. And I just thought that was unique at 1:10 Eastern that he's running the football on a design run.
5: Third time with two touchdown passes and two rushing touchdowns in a season opener. He's done it in each of the last three seasons. SportsCenter All Night, ESPN Radio to Baseball. There's still one team in the American League that has clinched a playoff berth. That's the Rays. And on Sunday, they pound the Astros.
15: Payoff coming to Jonathan. Swinging a ball, lifted in the other way to fairly deep left. Trammell to the corner, now at the wall, leaps, and this ball is gone. Jonathan Arondo with an opposite field homer. He just cleared the fence and left. It's his 20th, and it is 8-0 Rays now in the fourth inning.
5: 620 WDAE. Tampa Bay goes on to a 14-4 win over Houston. Tampa Bay remaining four ahead of the Yankees for first in the AL East. Yankees with a 2-0 shutout of the Mets in the Subway Series in New York. Yankees' 14th shutout this season. As for the Astros, their lead over the Rangers in the AL West is 1. Texas hangs on for a 7-6 win over the Diamondbacks. Corey Seager with a homer for the fourth time in 7 games. AL Central, tightest division in baseball. White Sox just limping along.
16: Or Soriano saying, I don't want to throw anything but a strike.
17: The pitch. Hit in the air to center. This should do it. Church in under it, and he's got it. Sox come up short. They leave the bases loaded in the ninth. Cardinals 3. Sox won the final.
5: ESPN 1000. White Sox lose again. They've dropped 10 of the last 14, and the Guardians take advantage.
17: Juan swings. Hits one high. Hits one deep to right. Kieschel back looking up. It is gone. Stephen Kwan with a leadoff home run. He is third of the year. And it's 1-0 Cleveland on a towering homer to right.
5: Tom Hamilton, WTAM, leadoff homer for Kwan. Cleveland goes out to a 9-2 win. They're now within a half game of the White Sox. Guardians, White Sox begin a 3-game set today in Cleveland. L.A. with a change of heart. That's next. SportsCenter All Night continues. It's ESPN Radio.
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38: Absolute mess, and it brings me incredible joy as a proud member of Lakers Nation. Joining us now, the big man, Dwight Walton. Good morning, Dwight.
39: Good morning, Simon. Good morning, Sean. Yeah. I hear the joy in your voice. And listen.
38: Well, let me just start. The joy.
39: I don't want to take pleasure.
38: I'll tell you why I take incredible pleasure out of this. As a proud member of Lakers Nation, because you remember the year he left Toronto and he was a free agent. And Kawhi at that point did not break any rules or regulations, but he dragged free agency to the not 11th hour, past the 11th hour. And what happened at that point? He had every intention of signing with the Clippers. And what he did was very smart and very calculated. He didn't allow the Lakers to go into free agency and spend money because the Lakers thought that they were going to get Kawhi and pay Kawhi. But Kawhi pulled a quick one with whatever his uncle's name is, and he signed with the Clippers. That's a job well done. That's smart. Go to the Clippers, you screw over the Lakers. I get that. Well done. You have every right to do that. You didn't break any rules. But now, as a Laker fan, I get to laugh at Kawhi and his uncle and everybody else.
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5: Clippers were hot. They vowed to fight, quote, through every avenue available to us. But that same day, a week and a half ago, ESPN's Brian Windhorst.
4: There was, to use a legal term, a preponderance of evidence in this report. It was very compelling. There may not have been a direct smoking gun, but reading through this, it was incredibly thorough and frankly, incredibly damning. The Clippers have essentially said that they acted as middleman and followed the rules. The investigators believe, in fact, that they flagrantly did not follow the rules and smashed the rules to smithereens. If you were asking me, I would accept the punishment. They can instantaneously recoup two first-round draft picks for Kawhi Leonard. The second thing is, this has often been compared to what happened with the Minnesota Timberwolves with Joe Smith back in 2000. In that case, the Timberwolves cooperated. And a year later, they were given back a first-round pick. And 2 years later, they were given back another first-round pick. The first pick isn't being taken until 2029. They have 3 years to try to position themselves to absorb it. But they're going to have to get past their anger. And right now, it's very, very hot.
5: That was a week and a half ago. And Sunday, Steve Ballmer with a statement, quote, "This has been a very difficult time for everybody associated with the Clippers, and for that, I have sincere regrets." He would go on to apologize and accept responsibility. Quote, "We are committed to putting this chapter behind us. We have communicated to the NBA. We are complying with the penalties, have paid the fine. We're moving forward." Back to the NFL. Ravens, Colts.
15: Turn again. Henry works outside. It's a foot race, and he'll win it. The third touchdown of the day for Derrick Henry. It's a Kings hat trick, and the Ravens find the end zone again.
6: I'll tell you what, when Derrick Henry saw Sauce Gardner, no disrespect to Sauce Gardner, but he's a corner in the National Football League, he was like, oh, he ain't tackling me.
5: WBAL with the call. Ravens 41-23 over the Colts. Derrick Henry, 144 yards rushing and three touchdowns. Ravens as a team, 506 yards, most in a game since 2024. Quarterback Lamar Jackson.
7: Same thing what I was saying in preseason when Jordan Snoop was in. You know, same thing, guys getting open, time and aspect with the offense, guys flying around, receivers doing a great job, offensive line playing a great game, you know, made my job a lot easier. And Deck, man, shout out to Deck because he was dialing it up.
5: Lamar Jackson, 324 yards passing, 40 yards rushing, and a touchdown on the ground. 324 yards, most yards passing he's had in a game since 2024. ESPN analyst Herm Edwards.
8: Well, he looked like an MVP candidate today. And that is a Lamar Jackson we've seen before. And obviously the running game sets up everything in their offense. And I thought they played outstanding football. You know, this is a different football team. They scored 31 points in the first half. So this game was under control in the beginning. They ran the ball. Lamar threw the ball. I mean, they look like a team that, okay, these are the Ravens, right? This is what we're used to seeing. And their defense played fairly well. But a lot of yards. They would have had over 500 yards of offense. Hard to lose when you got that much offense.
5: Colts allowing 41 points. Daniel Jones, first game since suffering a torn Achilles in week 14. 166 yards passing, touchdown, and an interception. Defense coming up big for the Steelers late.
9: I'm going to call it second and 10 here. Rush in the shotgun. Gets a snap. Back to pass. Looking, throws out to the right. And it's picked off by TJ Watt. Left up. Made the grab. Gets back on his feet. TJ Watt rumbling in for his first career touchdown. TJ Watt for the Pittsburgh Steelers touchdown.
5: Pick six stealing sealing it for the Steelers. WDVE with the call for TJ Watt, his 10th career interception.
3: I was a tight end in college. I don't know. I don't do jugs. I don't do a lot of, I just try to, in practice, tip passes as much as I can, just trying to be as ball aware as possible. But no, I don't practice stuff like that. I just try to be as ball aware as possible.
5: Steelers get the 20-13 win over the Falcons. Aaron Rodgers, 24 of 40 for 221 yards and a touchdown. But the game was sealed by the defense.
10: Unbelievable. We were just talking about literally seconds before how great of a game he was having and what an impact he's had. And we were laughing about something that happened in practice the previous week involved, you know, this week involving him. And then that happens, and then he falls down and then gets up. And I'm thinking they're just running off because he's gotten tagged off. I didn't realize he even scored. What an incredible, incredible play.
5: Steelers get the win by a touchdown over the Falcons. Falcons snapping a four-game win streak. Had been tied for their longest over the last 10 seasons. Week one wrapping up tonight. Chiefs, Broncos. Earlier on ESPN Radio, I'm Mark Zeno.
11: Patrick Mahomes in his career against Denver, guys, 14-2. Patrick Mahomes has never lost at home to the Denver Broncos in his career. Now, last year in the final week of the season, the Broncos beat the Chiefs in Kansas City, but remember, no Mahomes in that game because of the knee injury. So, I, for one, am with you, Gerard Cherry, and I am on an island because everybody who I know who is sharp in the betting world loves Kansas City tomorrow night. I circled this game the day the schedule came out and said, Broncos are winning that game.
5: Patrick Mahomes returning from his knee injury. 8 o'clock Eastern, ABC, ESPN, the Manning cast, you name it. SportsCenter All Night continues. It's ESPN Radio.
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0: Chatted with Nick Callender, offensive lineman with the Montreal Alouettes. Nick, I think we have to give a little bit of love here to the offensive line, which you are one of the leaders on it. I know you're standing next to Lestage as well, longtime CFL veteran on that left side. It's probably one of the groups that uses all the offensive linemen more than any other team, with six and seven with extra linemen out there. Like, how much pride in the entire group do you guys have?
17: A huge amount. I think, like you said, we're using six, seven guys every game. I mean, I don't know how many teams have O-linemen getting as many reps across the board as we do. Donnie Ventrelli, shout out Sage, Doc Satter for, you know, playing in positions, especially Donnie in the tight end, that he's not exactly used to, but still performing at a high level. So we got to take pride in how we operate as a unit and do what we can.
0: Well, Donnie does have a touchdown, you know, now that he's playing. Is there a play for Donnie down the line?
17: Yeah, I don't know about a play, but I know if he finds himself into another touchdown, it'll be, I mean, he got fined pretty bad in our room for the first one, so I don't even want to think about a second touchdown.
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5: With a 28-20 win over the Cowboys at the Meadowlands, their first season-opening win since 2022. Giants with 28 points in the season opener, and they get the win over Dallas. Jackson Dart throws for 230 yards and three touchdowns, also runs for 54 yards in the win.
21: I felt very comfortable. I thought that we just did a really good job of staying in progress throughout the game, whether it was the run game, whether it was the pass game. I thought our O-line just played their ass off, and that just helped everything around. So, really just happy with how the offense executed. Thought Nags called an awesome game, and I thought the guys just played really hard. So, made my job a lot easier, and guys all over the place made a ton of plays. So, was happy about that.
5: Jackson Dart with his second career game with three touchdown passes. Two of them go to Isaiah Likely, Malik Nabers. Making the start, six catches, 69 yards, his first game since week four of last year with the torn ACL. Cam Scataboo returns, 81 yards, and a touchdown, his first game since week eight after that ankle fracture. Cowboys losing to the Giants. They're 0-1 for a second straight season, losing to a divisional opponent. Coach Brian Schottenheimer.
22: As a football team, we were pretty poor. Just give Coach Harbaugh and his team a bunch of credit. They were the more physical team tonight. That's certainly not our standard. That's certainly not how we see our identity playing. They shoved us around in the running game. We couldn't get the running game going on offense. Situationally, they were outstanding. Did a really good job of you know, keeping the ball away from us in the second half. You know, I think they had the ball for 36 minutes, 40 seconds. So, you know, this is a humbling business. You know, we got humbled tonight, and that's what I told the guys. We lost mile one of a 17-mile marathon, and we have to be better, and we will be better. The only way to do that is get back to work. Been around a long time, so maybe, but right now this one feels pretty bad. Just because at the end of the day, again, you know, we just didn't perform the way we're capable of playing. You know, we didn't play defense the way we're capable of playing. We didn't play offense in the first half the way we're capable of playing. You know, we dropped the ball. You know, one positive thing I think we did take some great shots on the ball, Todd, you know, but the ball just didn't bounce our way. Caleb had an awesome, you know, strip sack fumble and goes right to their guy, and you know, we strip a ball, scatterbone, and bounces it right back to him. That was one of the few positives that we did. But you know, we're not going to panic. You know, this is a long season, and we know we're not going to go undefeated. That's real, but that's not the biggest issue we have. The biggest issue, we have to coach and play better.
5: Dak Prescott throws for 175 yards and a couple of touchdowns. Did have an interception, snapping a four-game streak without an interception. Speaking of defensive performances, the Giants getting the interception there. As for Dallas's defense, ESPN's Tim Hasselbeck.
23: All the offseason Dallas talk, it felt like it was making sense this year. You know, we didn't panic week one, but defensively, they didn't rise to the occasion. Of all the work, all the personnel changes, coordinator changes, to make simple mistakes like that at the end of the half, which ultimately ends up being the difference in the football game. Kind of a brutal mistake. And I do think it shows you how tight or small the margin of, difference can be in the NFC East now with, you know, with some of these teams. Just, you know, hey, one bad drive be the difference in a game that's a division game. That's a big deal when we look at it in the post, you know, later when we're talking about the postseason.
1: What'd you like from Dart tonight?
23: You know, I thought he had command. I thought he looked comfortable. They still ran him some, but it was smart how they ran him. When he scrambled, he got out quickly. I thought ultimately he was pretty good the entire night. And, you know, when you talk about, okay, chemistry between a quarterback and who, you know, his pass catchers, you know, a lot of people are always looking at the receivers. And, hey, it's great to have Malik Nabers back, and it certainly was. But, you know, that was for a first regular season game, quarterback and tight end, that is really promising if you're a Giants fan, just in terms of what it looked like for them, in terms of how they used him, how he went to him as quickly as he did, the different ways they got him the football. And then I do think you have to give the Giants some credit in terms of, I think their pass rush, the Giants' pass rush, I think hurried Dak at times. I think they were concerned about it in terms of how it helped them get guys out. And so ultimately, yeah, it just didn't look like a good matchup for Dallas tonight.
5: And the Giants get the division win in week one. Speaking of that division, Eagles and Commanders came down to the end.
2: Angle route to Stephon Diggs here.
4: Trust in five. Here we go. 2-point conversion to tie the game with 101 to go. In motion, John Bates. Daniels in the gun. White's the back. Two wide receivers to the left. Here's the snap. He's looking. Nick flips at the base. He's netted the two and he's stopped. They tried a tight end pass down the middle of the field, and the Eagles did not fall for it.
5: Washington comes up short. Eagles with a 24-22 win over the Commanders, their sixth consecutive win in a season opener. Jalen Hurts improving to 6-0 in season openers, extending the longest active streak in the NFL by a starting quarterback. SportsCenter All Night, ESPN Radio. One of the eye-popping numbers from week one, the 59 points that the Bears hung on Carolina.
6: Second down and one.
4: Oh, DeAndre Swift is back in there. Haven't heard his name in a long time.
6: Swift breaking away from people. 10-5, touchdown. Insult to injury, DeAndre Swift. 28 yards right up the gut. And the Bears continue to pile on.
5: Steve Levy calling it here on ESPN Radio. Bears a 59-37 win over the Panthers, a combined 96 points in this game, most in a season opener in NFL history. Bears had six rushing touchdowns, a total of 59 points. DeAndre Swift had three of those touchdowns, 124 yards rushing in the win. He spoke with our Courtney Cronin on Football Sunday on ESPN Radio.
15: DeAndre, you were part of NFL history today. This is the highest scoring opener ever, 59 points. They're starting fast, and then there's that. How did you guys get it done?
24: It's a great way to start, but we got so much to clean up. It should have been worse, for real. Should have been worse.
15: How could it have been worse than you and your three rushing touchdowns, Caleb Williams getting in the mix? What more does this offense need to do?
24: Clean up turnovers early, penalties, and things like that. So that's what we can clean up.
15: I want to talk about your quarterback because we know Caleb is a pocket passer by trade. What did you guys learn about a new weapon in this offense, seeing him have a multiple touchdown game on the ground?
24: We always know he can extend plays and do things like that. When it's open up and he got space to run, he's going to make things happen.
15: Your head coach, Ben Johnson, has not been shy about the expectations he has for this offense. He wants to have the highest scoring offense in NFL history. Number one, how much is that emphasized in the building, and what did today do to start accomplishing that feat?
24: I mean, it's not really emphasized too much. He spoke on it once, but we know the possibilities that it can be, but things like that take work. Day in and day out, it's a great way to start, but we got to get back to work and clean those things up.
15: A big weekend for you. You sign your contract extension with the Chicago Bears. Yeah. On Friday, it's your second contract with this team. Why did you want to be here long term?
24: I love the people I work with, the city, playing with Ben, the guys I work with, and it's a great group, man. It's something special. So I let it be known. I want to be here. I don't want to be nowhere else. I'm happy we made something happen, and I love the city of Chicago.
15: Congratulations on that feat, and congratulations on the win.
24: Take care.
5: Bears with the big win in week number one. Williams and Swift, first Bears duo with at least two rushing touchdowns each since 1988. Bears making good on their promise to score a lot of points. ESPN analyst Herm Edwards.
25: It wasn't a fluke last year.
3: of the progression in how Caleb Williams played. I think everyone was concerned, can he do that again? When he got Ben Johnson, arrived there, all of a sudden he became a different quarterback. Well, his first game, they scored 59. Now, look, I've been around football a long time. Mm-hmm. I do know this. Even though they scored 59 points, they gave up 30-plus points. If you're a defensive coordinator, that's all fun and game. It's all fun because you won. But defensively, you got to fix this. Because their defense last year, they got off the field why they took the ball away. But you can't score 59 points every game and give another team 30 and think, well, we're going to keep winning like that. That's going to come to an end. They've got to fix their defense. Offense, spectacular.
7: Yeah.
3: But they still need to fix the defense.
5: And the Bears with the 59-37 win over the Panthers. Most points Carolina scored in a season opening game in franchise history. Bengals a 33-27 win over the Buccaneers. Baker Mayfield, three fumbles in the loss.
8: You know, they did a good job in coverage on that one. But the internal time clock on the last one, just got to check it down. I mean, the guy, linebacker was kind of over Bucky, but if anything, just dirted his feet. You know, there's, down this the first strip sack, getting out of the pocket, just got to know that there's somebody behind you at that point, trying to extend and make a play, but keeping two hands on it as long as possible. And that goes for the last one as well. And then the one in the red zone, obviously a killer, takes away points and they go down and score a touchdown, but was trying to get two hands on it at that point in transition, but did not get the ball high enough for ball security. So it's, this one falls on me. I mean, they had, I think, 17 points alone off my turnovers. Turns out to be a one score game, 6 points. So it's offensively, it's frustrating when, you know, when you do something like that, when you're moving the ball up and down the field. But if we get that fixed, I get that fixed, make those corrections, and we'll be all right.
5: First game with multiple fumbles since joining the Buccaneers in 2023. In Las Vegas, Raiders, Dolphins.
9: The Raiders are going to go to 1-0. They did a season ago on the road with a win up in New England. Clint Kubiak is going to get his first career win as a head coach.
5: Raiders with the 27-13 win over the Dolphins. Second straight season opening win. You heard it here on ESPN Radio. Chris Carlin, Kelly Stauffer had the call for us. Chris?
9: Thank you, Jay. Here in Las Vegas, the Raiders open the season with a win 27-13 over the Miami Dolphins. And for the Raiders, it's supposed to be about the future. The number one overall pick, Fernando Mendoza, but he's not playing yet. And instead, some of the old vets got it done. Kirk Cousins with three touchdown passes. And what do you know? Max Crosby, who was traded and then not traded in the offseason, 1.5 sacks today, Kelly Stauffer.
10: Yeah, traded, not traded, and apparently there was another trade that was proposed and Max Crosby vetoed it, but you see the picture kind of coming into focus for the Raiders. Maybe a little ahead of schedule, honestly. I think offensively, Kubiak brought his offense from Seattle that worked obviously very well. Kirk Cousins is kind of the placeholder currently for Fernando Mendoza. Was very efficient in the first half, got a little off bubble in the second half, but it's the run game. A healthy Ashton Jeanty being supplemented by Mike Washington and an offensive line that looks completely different than what we saw here, you know, last season. Defensively, they know what they're doing. They can get pressure on the football. So, obviously, the Raiders are on track. And Jeff Hafley, first-year coach in this league, just have some work to do, but they're incredibly young.
9: Jeanty finishes today with 102 yards rushing, but he also had a couple of touchdown receptions, six catches overall for 45 yards as the Raiders come away with the 27-13 win over the Miami Dolphins in week one. For Kelly Stauffer, I'm Chris Garland right here on your home for the Football Sunday Game of the Week, ESPN Radio. Let's go back to Jay Reynolds in the studio.
5: All right, Chris. Raiders with the win at home over the Dolphins. Jets a 23-10 win over the Titans. Jets' largest win since week 18 of 2024. Cardinals 26-14 over the Chargers. Coach Mike LaFleur gets a win in his NFL debut.
11: Yeah, it's
7: I'm proud of them. You know, obviously, you know, it is what it is. Like, the noise is the noise, and that's what makes this league awesome, too, that there's that much people that care about it. But I just thought our defense just was resilient. They go down, and, you know, that was a good first drive by them. I mean, there was some really good execution, and Justin was able to buy a little bit of time. Tip your cap to them. But I thought our guys did such a good job. You got to think about, you know, inside the 10, Stan right there, the turnovers, getting at the quarterback there in the second half. So, just really happy for those guys.
5: Mike LaFleur, first Cardinals head coach to win his NFL debut since Larry Wilson in 1979. 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
13: It wasn't very pretty, but we found a way to win. That's a good team, too.
14: Unbelievable scene here. Knocks off number one.
5: Texas with the stunning comeback this weekend to knock off Ohio State. And the new AP poll Sunday pushes the Buckeyes out of the top five for the first time in two seasons. Oregon, meanwhile, drops 15 spots to number 21, its lowest ranking.

0: how badly Sark needed that. And not just for the program and for himself and to change the narrative and quiet the naysayers about his record against Ohio State and Georgia and Alabama, but because this gives them an early edge in the college football playoff race. And
1: Texas sitting atop the latest AP poll, Georgia number two, Notre Dame, Indiana, Miami, the top five, Ohio State now at number six. The Super Bowl favorites are banged up. That's next. SportsCenter All Night. It's ESPN Radio.
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13: Chatting with Tyrese Beverett, linebacker with the Montreal Alouettes. When it comes to Jason Moss, how involved as a team leader is he to make sure that everybody's on one page? It feels that way.
14: Definitely, man. He's involved everywhere throughout the team. He treats us all like one. Like I said, we know he's an offensive type of coach, but lately he's been spending a lot more time with the defense. He knows our plays. He knows the in and outs of the defense. We definitely have a major respect for Coach Moss here, and it's without him even demanding anything, man. It's just natural.
13: You happy he got that extension?
14: Sure, man. He deserves it. He deserves it. What he has built here in the last few years, he's definitely the guy for the job.
13: And on the other side of the field, everybody speaks about how at practice, you know, or at games, Davis Alexander loves to talk, loves to chirp, loves to give it to the opposition. And everybody says he does that at practice. You like that he talks a lot?
14: Yeah, I love it, actually, honestly, because that's what I did throughout my career. And for him to just be that confident in himself, you know, the preparation he put in, the work he put in when nobody's watching, and for him to come out and just have the success he's been having, I think he deserves the right to talk, you know?
13: 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When you talk a lot, it's a lot easier when you win more games than you lose, too, right?
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15: John Horn loves his tennis, and we love talking a little tennis with the U.S. Open.
16: Novak Djokovic, his earliest Grand Slam loss in the last 20 years. Are we finally at that point, John, where you wonder how many majors he really has left?
17: Yeah, I'm thinking that, you know, Djokovic is coming to the end. You know, it's unfortunate what's going on right now. He hasn't really said exactly what's going on, but it sounds like he's got some sort of illness or something that's been bothering him. This must be something relatively new. He hasn't disclosed exactly what it is, but it's very clear when you watch him play that he's been struggling out there. He's been throwing up. He's been looking like he's, you know, his stomach is bothering him. You know, he looks tired out there. It's not the Djokovic that we're used to seeing, and it's really unfortunate. I just don't want him to go out the way that he's looking right now. It's the same as when Federer lost his final match at Wimbledon. He lost his final set 6-love, and I can't even think of when Federer lost a set 6-love when he was at his best. So I don't want to see the same thing happen to Djokovic. We saw it with Nadal, the way he was injured at the end. I want to see these guys go out on top, not go out the way that some of them have already gone out. And so let's hope it's not the end, but I certainly think that based on what we've seen, that Djokovic is getting close to the end.
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18: Milt, you're one of the greatest wide receivers this league has ever produced. So I'm just sitting there when you're watching the Alouettes go at it, and you're watching Davis Alexander go at it, and then you're watching Tyson Philpott go at it. What have you thought about his season thus far?
19: Man, as I said, he's in a zone right now. It's like when he steps on the field, he feels he's untouchable. It doesn't matter what's going on within the game, what you're trying to do to stop him, what play is being called. He feels every time he's running a route that the ball is going to come to him and he's going to make a big play, and that's been the case a lot of the times.
15: What's his best asset, Philpott?
19: To me, it's the gift and the curse. It's his toughness. And the toughness has been the reason why he hasn't been able to stay on the field that long. But that toughness also allows him to go out there and make those plays, have no fear, put himself in harm's way. Like when I see him do those receiver screens, that's something I refuse to do. They would call a receiver screen for me and I would give it to somebody else because I wasn't that tough, let's be honest. But he has that element. He has that trait. I don't know if that comes from his father who played running back. He had to be tough. But that toughness is something special.
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0: course in men's tennis for 2026.
1: Alexander Zverev gets his second career major title. He wins the U.S. Open on Sunday. Also won the French Open this year. Fourth man in the Open era since the 1960s to win his first two majors in the same year. And he does it with a four-set win over American Ben Shelton.
2: Disappointed with how today went. Happy with how I fought throughout the week. 2 weeks. Excited with the progress that I feel that I've made, but this one stings.
1: Despite the loss, Shelton will move from number 9 to a career high number 4 in the world rankings this morning. Rams defensive end Myles Garrett will have arthroscopic surgery on his knee. He'll be placed on injured reserve. Garrett, the reigning NFL Defensive Player of the Year, is going to miss at least the next 4 games. ESPN analyst Herm Edwards.
3: You talk about Super Bowl favorite. This was all talked about before the season started. Then they played a division opponent, 49ers, and the 49ers beat them. But now Myles Garrett is hurt. So now all of a sudden this team is like, okay, we lost a game that we should have maybe won against a division opponent. One of our better players is hurt. They get Aaron Donald back. He's not going to play for at least a couple more weeks. So now this Ram team defensively finds themselves with a couple holes in it.
1: Rams with the season-opening loss in Australia. As for the top sounds from Sunday, John Ryder.
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9: They have to get to the 38. Hurts again in the belt. Hurts. Back. Hurts looking. Hurts fires. Complete. Got a first down and goal. It's got it.
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10: Rush in the shotgun. Gets a snap. Back to pass. Looking, throws out to the right. It's picked off by TJ Watt. Left up. Made the grab. Gets back on his feet. TJ Watt rumbling in for his first career touchdown. TJ Watt for the Pittsburgh Steelers touchdown.
6: It goes overtime in Detroit. The Saints making a massive comeback, and they could knock off the Lions with a two-point conversion. Here's what happened. The final call on 97-1, the ticket.
11: Shuck's going to work out of the gun. Leans in. There's the snap. Shuck looks. Shuck pumps. Now he throws. End zone, and it is incomplete. Yes. Ball game over. Detroit Lions win. Saints went for the victory. Lions come up with a play at the end when they absolutely had to have it.
4: Number one.
6: The JR Top Sound, a wild back-and-forth thriller between the Bills and Texans. And this play would end up being the game winner. The call on 97 Rock.
11: Allen in the shotgun. Here's the snap. Four-man rush. Back to pass. Fires. Looking down on a post. Complete for the touchdown. Joshua Palmer with a game-changing play. Joshua Palmer played in the game here last year, and he was far from healthy. A non-factor. He comes up with the play of the game.
1: Josh Allen and the Bills with the big win. Jags with a big win over the Browns, 34-10. Browns trailed 24-0 at the half. Deshaun Watson, 205 yards. First game since week 7. His coach, Todd Monken.
12: I'd rather just talk about today because I haven't had time to even look at the tape. I mean, I'm sure as hell not firing me. I'm not firing our staff. I'm not getting rid of all of our players. So he happens to be one of 53 and however many practice squad guys we got.
1: And we'll see what happens in the future for Deshaun Watson. ESPN analyst Herm Edwards.
3: Understand this, too. Let's be perfectly clear. They're not the favorite to win this division by any stretch of the imagination. The Cleveland Browns, right? But Deshaun Watson has a spotlight on him right now because of things that have happened, right? And so if this continues to go this way, the coach has no choice but to make a decision. Because from there, they got to figure out, is the quarterback of the future here in this locker room, or do we need to draft one?
1: Deshaun Watson with an interception on the opening drive. He was sacked 5 times. It's Monday, September 14th. Chiefs Broncos wrapping up week one tonight. This morning on Sportsmanlike, they're next. I'm Jay Reynolds at ESPN Radio.
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22: 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If you had to bet a latte, who gets moved first, Connor Hellebuck or Dylan Larkin?
23: Connor Hellebuck. And I think that's because Steve Yzerman is really entrenched. I know he's not the GM, but they don't have one yet. So my guess is he's still calling a lot of the shots. The way Dylan Larkin went about it and the way Steve Yzerman answered when he said, well, I'm in no rush to trade him. He's under obligation to the team. Whereas Hellebuck seems like there might have been this idea in the past where if they weren't going to be good, he was going to be moved on from. And I think them going out and signing Stuart Skinner when they did that early in free agency for the type of deal they did, they had an inkling something was going on. So they had already been kind of planning for it. And plus, every team needs a good goalie. And Connor Hellebuck's one of the top 5 goaltenders in the world. So teams are really going to be reaching hard for them. Whereas Dylan Larkin, the hard part is Detroit sees him as a number one center, but on a championship team, he's probably a second line center. So the discrepancy between what Detroit sees him as worth versus what other teams see him worth is probably pretty vast. Like that chasm's probably pretty big compared to where everyone knows Hellebuck's a top goalie. So that might also be part of it, but I'm going to guess Hellebuck.
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32: 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It's The Morning Show with Connor McKenna and Sean Starr. 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

0: Hey, welcome back. It's the morning show on TSN 690. Connor McKenna with Sean Starr. We're live on site at Club de Golf, Laval sur le Lac, as we see a little daylight crest over the beautiful, well-manicured horizon. Good morning. Welcome to the life of luxury on TSN 690. Sean, how are you?
1: I'm good. How are you?
0: I'm good. I need more.
1: I can't even hear myself. There we go. A little bit more.
0: There he is.
1: Merci beaucoup.
0: Hello.
1: Merci beaucoup.
0: Good morning.
1: Yeah, the life of luxury indeed. Every time I'm here, I'm always reminded of the conversation because we're stationed more or less on the veranda of Club de Golf Laval sur le Lac. And I always am reminded of the conversation about whether or not we believe the grass that's in front of us is real or not, because it's so perfectly tight, so perfectly manicured.
0: And what was the...
1: No, it's the real deal, baby.
0: That's real grass.
1: Yeah, yeah, yeah.
0: It is like a green.
1: Yes.
0: And we're talking about it's
1: indeed.
0: Just like a patch of grass outside the clubhouse. We are on the clubhouse deck. They'd call it a veranda, probably. What do you call it in French?
1: Patio.
0: Or I don't know.
1: Cesper.
0: Yeah.
1: Why is
0: patio pronounced patio and ratio is pronounced ratio? Do we know? Have we ever answered that question?
1: Terrasse.
0: That's it. Okay.
1: Right. Sur le terrasse.
0: And, you know, in English, we call it that a fair bit as well. So anyway, here we are. We're live on site. We're awaiting the arrival of luxury cars. I see, looks like, what is that? Can hear that car in the background. It's a Subaru? Nissan? It's loud. It's the first loud car. I don't know if that one's going to last. They're not going to put that where they put the Lambos.
1: Is that Chris Kreider? No.
0: He is apparently going to be here today.
1: Yeah.
0: So, big weekend for the Canadians. Big weekend in our lives. Sean wears his Kanawaki. I feel like it is. It's kind of like a fan goes to an opposing venue, even if his team isn't playing, and still wears his team's colors.
1: Correct. Got to represent, you know?
0: Yeah, and it's not subtle. I mean, it's Kanawaki in really large print across the front.
1: Intentional.
0: Just to let everybody know.
1: Intentional. Yeah. Well, there's only so many, with these pants that I'm wearing today, there's only so many shirt options. I figured black would go well with lavender, you know?
0: Right. So what is that? You rocking a large?
1: This is an extra large, but it felt kind of loose on me when I put it on this morning.
0: Yeah.
1: And I'm rocking a size 36 pant, by the way.
0: Good for you.
1: With some room to grow.
0: Good for you.
1: I also have my Augusta National t-shirt that I got from Augusta National underneath.
0: I mean, so if I need to go the whole way, you're going to describe your underwear for us?
1: Man-made.
0: And no sign of those guys. So I don't know if they were one and done. They were last year. It's funny, you know, I see people like that, and it's like, you realize these are like the modern celebrities now. The modern local celebrities are like real estate agents. The guys from the man-made commercials.
1: Yeah.
0: When you see them in the wild, you're like, oh, wow.
1: Yeah. Hey.
0: You know, I saw like the biggest, the most prominent realtor in the Southwest where I live.
1: Yeah.
0: Saw him at the park the other day with his kid.
1: Yeah.
0: And was like, hey, look, you know, look who it is. because his face is on billboards everywhere.
1: Okay.
0: You know what I mean?
1: I thought maybe it would have been like the social media, infiltration, right? Like you see so many different.
0: Yes.
1: And I know a couple of the realtors that are there, and they pop up regularly. So I wouldn't be surprised, like you, if I were out in the park or at a restaurant. I'm like, hey, there's so-and-so. There's Simon Salikas,
0: That's a thing. That's a thing, too. Do you get recognized based off social media now?
1: When I went to go see Tony at Royal Mount, we were having a Mexican dinner.
0: Sorry, Tony who?
1: The movie Tony. When I went to go see Tony.
0: Oh.
1: Yeah. I went to go see the movie Tony.
0: Wait.
1: And we saw it at Royal Mount.
0: Okay.
1: And just plowing down on some tacos. And Buddy comes up. And he's like, listen, I don't mean to disrupt your meal, but I just got to say hi. I'm just such a huge fan. You know, I'm like, oh, great.
0: And you think this is based off the YouTube show or the...
1: Both. He said both.
0: Okay.
1: Yeah.
0: Interesting.
1: Yeah. So, it's always nice. Always nice when you're with someone too, right?
0: Oh, yeah.
1: It's like
0: she's definitely going to come home with me now.
1: It's like getting a hole in one by yourself. Like, it doesn't really count.
0: Right.
1: You know, but if you're with someone, it's like, wow, your ego just got that much bigger.
0: Right. As if yours needed any help.
1: I agreed.
0: It's 12 degrees. It's looking like it's going to be a beautiful day, although Sean here was telling us he thinks it's going to rain.
1: Well, there was at 6 o'clock, there was like a 50.
0: Where are you getting your information?
1: AccuWeather, man.
0: AccuWeather.
1: Yes.
0: Just what, the Apple weather widget's not good enough for you? You need to branch out and use a different system than the rest of us do.
1: But look, after that, we're good. So
0: I'm looking here. It could not be
1: there's not gonna be
0: clearer or more beautiful.
1: On the horizon.
0: And even that should lead to a beautiful sunrise this morning, if I'm not mistaken, if memory serves. But no, it's a beautiful place. We're happy to be here. And the Canadiens signed Chris Kreider. His agent, Matt Cater, says he could have gone somewhere else and made more money.
1: Yep.
0: He wanted to come to Montreal.
1: Correct.
0: This is pretty exciting. Right off the hop, did Jeff Gordon and Kent Hughes see this coming? The Boldzik signing doesn't come until afterwards. We're still waiting on Arbor Jacki, at least, unless there's something you know that I don't.
1: Not yet.
0: But it's kind of remarkable, is it not, that this happens and so rapidly they're able to get the deal done with Boldzik? Do you think that they have a sense that maybe something was going to break between now and the start of the season?
1: As far as, you know, my best guess is, I don't know what the holdup was for Zach Boldzik, right? I'm not sure what took so long, because the dollar amount was a digestible, I think, mutually agreed upon what, you know, what we talked about and what other people were writing about in terms of how much he's going to make.
0: Around $4 million.
1: Yeah, on the high end.
0: 3 to 5 years.
1: Yeah, and on the high end, $4.5 million. But no one was throwing out these crazy wild numbers, right? But, you know, the 4-year commitment, I don't know if he was looking for a little bit more longevity. Was that the kind of hurdle they couldn't overcome? But
0: the hurdle was they were waiting for Chris Kreider to sign. But it happened the following day.
1: But you looked at the Chris Kreider situation. Like, Chris Kreider, even though he scored 22 goals, right, he's the over 35 contract guy. I have a hard time seeing that was the angle, because he wasn't a guy that was going to come in and say, hey, you guys want me, give me $6 million. You look at the contract breakdown. I mean, it's 2.15 on the cap, but it's an $850,000 salary, plus, you know, 10-goal plateaus, 20-goal plateaus, so on and so forth, right? How many games he plays. So it's like a really nice breakdown. So I don't know. I can't get there with the salary cap structure the way it is. And even with the Arbor Jacki, Jacki's not going to crack. You know, he's going to be in the $2 million range, I'm guessing, if he signs with the Canadiens.
0: For me, it's hard not to draw a straight line between the Kreider deal getting done and the Boldzik happening so quickly afterwards. But let's get back to Kreider and the fact that after much speculation, I mean, we talked a fair bit about this possibility last week, but you know, I'll repeat what I said. I thought he was going to go home to Boston. I thought he would go to the Washington Capitals. I thought there was a number of places that he would go before he'd come here to Montreal.
1: Yeah.
0: And maybe this is just because historically, guys in a position to choose where they're going to go rarely choose to come here to Montreal.
1: Yep.
0: This is a huge feather in the cap of management and everybody in the organization that Kreider chose to come to Montreal.
1: Correct. And the other thing we speculated on at the time when he was out there and cleared waivers was there going to be an influence whatsoever with Martin St-Louis, Jeff Gordon, the relationship not as long as maybe you would have thought, right? But evidently, that seemed to have some sort of influence in his level of comfort in signing with the Montreal Canadiens. And the other thing, too, about it all is, first of all, I love the deal. I love the signing. I love the player. I love the fact that he's here. I think he could play with Ivan Demidov. He played with young guys in Anaheim. And it's a one-year commitment. And you're right to point out the fact that, this is while he's 35 and older, you know, he doesn't play like it. I'll put it that way, right?
0: He's still fast.
1: Still fast, and he's played with Mason McTavish. He played with Carlson. He played with Beckett Seneca, right? Like, he's played with those guys. So, I don't know. Is it fair to assume that he's going to jump on and play on the left side of Ivan Demidov's line with Kapanen or Newhook, whatever? It'll be a fun talking point, no doubt, to see. But to that end, that the influence of Jeff Gordon, knowing Martin St. Louis and knowing this is a young, up-and-coming team, all signs, right, point to his level of comfort. I think if you're the Ottawa Senators, you're probably a little pissed off today. I think the Ottawa Senators are looking at him. I think the New York Islanders are looking at him. But I think when you look at just keep it in the window of those three teams, bias aside, I think the Montreal Canadiens are the more attractive option.
0: Yeah. And look, I know that there was fans and there maybe still are fans that are upset about this. I think that probably the last 48 hours or so have done a fair bit to allow you to wrap your head around it, so to speak. Carey Price said he harbored no ill will toward Chris Kreider.
1: Yeah. Yeah.
0: If that's not good enough for you.
1: The player he hurt.
0: If that's not good enough for you to forgive Chris Kreider for whatever you perceived to have done.
1: Yeah.
0: I would be hilarious if he were to be booed on opening night somehow.
1: Yeah.
0: I don't think that's going to happen. This feels like a pretty nice thing. I think it makes the entire summer for the Canadians feel very different than it felt up to this point, which was kind of like, okay, I guess, okay.
1: Mm-hmm.
0: A bit disappointing that they did nothing. And in this case, they've now done something. They've added a player of significance. They've added a guy who is, frankly, exactly what they were missing against Carolina in the playoffs, a guy that they could have used, obviously, in those series against Tampa and Buffalo in the first couple of rounds, a guy who's got a track record of being productive in the playoffs in recent memory. He's been a good playoff player. He's scored at a higher clip in the playoffs in the last 5 years
1: mm-hmm.
0: than he has in the regular season.
1: Mm-hmm.
0: He's not a robust guy. This is not Tom Wilson. Don't get it twisted, but he is a guy who brings size, who brings speed, and brings an element of experience and credibility that, frankly, this team has been sorely lacking.
1: I was looking at his yesterday. I was looking at his heat map on Money Puck.
0: Oh yeah,
1: doing
0: the deep dive.
1: And you know what, man? Like, for as much as the Canadians were running around all over the place, his heat map is one-dimensional. And by that, I mean define it. It's in front of the net. It's in front of the net, like, all the time, scoring goals. How many times were you watching this team on a power play, regular season or otherwise, and, like, people wanting, urging Juraj Slafkovský to be that guy? This is Chris Kreider's wheelhouse, man. This is where he's going to be.
0: Yeah.
1: So, like, second wave of the power play gets better. He's a bleep disturber. He's going to get there, pick up the John LeClair throwback name style goals, off the rebound and everything else. And now think what's going to happen is the discussion as training camp unfolds and he finds a spot on Martin St. Louis' lineup card about, well, what does this mean for Doc? What does this mean for Texier? What does this mean for Zachary Bolduc? Because we were talking about the 13th forward, not that long ago, right? And what does that mean? You thought, oh, maybe when they got Brett Berard, that was going to be the new Mike Pezzetta.
0: Yeah.
1: Well, not so fast. Not so fast.
0: They were missing a 13th forward.
1: Agreed.
0: They were.
1: Yes.
0: And now I think, Texier, I think, is the first guy I thought of as being maybe an odd man out candidate here.
1: Yeah.
0: But we'll see. It's a better problem to have, I think.
1: Yes.
0: It's a nice piece of business for the Canadians. Obviously, the deal could go up to $5.4 million, but it wouldn't count on this year's cap. So any bonus overages would carry over into next year. Crucially, the Canadians have a bunch of money coming off the cap next year,
1: as
0: well as a cap that is going to be increasing by a pretty large margin. So it doesn't seem like it's something that's going to really affect them in a negative way. There's a lot to like about this. Obviously, if you've got anything negative to say about it, if you're mad about it, is anybody going Mama Stanley route here as she turned on the Oilers last week and said she will not support the team anymore now that they've signed Alex Formenton? Is there anybody out there who's saying, I can no longer be a fan of the Montreal Canadiens? The man-made guys are here. All right.
1: Yeah, we're live.
0: They're in the house. All right. So it's happening. All right. So let's paint a little bit of a picture.
1: And nothing's unanimous anymore, right? Like, there's what's the percentage?
0: Sean, I can't.
1: Less than 2%.
0: I can't wrap my head around honestly being mad.
1: Of course not.
0: Still being mad at Chris Kreider.
1: You're a sane person.
0: And I was mad at Chris Kreider in 2014 and for years, really, afterwards. Like, but at some point, you got to get over it. The guy wants to play here. He's got options. He could go anywhere he wants.
1: Yeah.
0: Maybe not anywhere he wants, but he had a lot of options and chose his time zone. And he chose to come here to Montreal.
1: That's right.
0: At a time when Canadian teams are hemorrhaging talent. And here's a guy who...
1: Especially, too, to that end, right? An American guy. Blah, blah, blah,
0: yeah.
1: Blah. And what Cole Caulfield said about the team in Vegas, about, what he sees. What do you say? Has a hard time imagining himself playing anywhere else.
0: Yeah.
1: Like, these are all yes.
0: We talked about he sounded like he was doing a bit of a sell job a little bit, at the time. Maybe it worked.
1: Exciting. A super exciting weekend for the Canadians.
0: Very exciting. What else is going on? So we're here at Club de Golf Laval sur le Lac. Things are heating up. Breakfast is being served. It's amazing to see what a massive
1: machine
0: production this thing is. We get to see it every year from kind of the ground up. daylight is breaking. There's people that have been here for hours putting this thing together, and it is looking great. The club, the golf course looks incredible.
1: Oh, my God.
0: And we're looking at a pretty nice day. We're getting some decent weather, and it's not going to be a hot day, but it is going to be a beautiful September day in Montreal. A mix of sun and cloud, windy, high of 19 degrees. Tonight, clear and a low of 10, so it's going to be chilly tonight overnight. But we got a pretty decent week of weather coming as well, and looking forward to that. Tomorrow, 21, mainly sunny. Wednesday, 26 and sunny.
1: Good for my deck, getting it sanded and stained the last few days.
0: I assume you found somebody on the Jiffy app.
1: Exactly right.
0: Good.
1: Yeah,
0: good.
1: I really did.
0: Yeah. And that's free for you.
1: No, it's not. No, because I already used my promo code TSN for my discount.
0: Well, there you go.
1: But like everybody else, you can use it too.
0: I almost did that. You know, I was looking at getting someone to, remember I was telling you about this, getting somebody to put a railing on my back stairs. I got these big stone steps in the backyard. And Amanda was like, yeah, you need to do this. Let's get this done. We got to get this railing in. And I was kind of like, yeah, you know, we were worried that the little guy, you know, he's 2 years old, that he was going to fall off.
1: Yeah.
0: And that was back in like May, you know?
1: Yeah.
0: And I just kind of didn't say anything and crossed my fingers and hoped for the best, because I got a quote, you know, and it was like several $1,000s to put a railing on my stairs. I was like, you know, we can probably live without that. Saturday night, what happened?
1: Thump, thump, thump.
0: We had friends over and their almost 5-year-old daughter fell off. She was fine.
1: Right.
0: It wasn't serious or anything like that. There was just, I'm in the kitchen making dinner, and I just hear like a crazy noise and then some like screaming and sobbing. And yeah, my kid fell off the stairs. She's fine. She walked it off. So, you know.
1: She walked it off.
0: That's money in the bank.
1: Good. That's
0: money
1: good.
0: In the bank for us.
1: Yeah, you know.
0: Lots to look forward to today. Last year we had the opportunity
1: you
0: to
1: check
0: in.
1: You weren't rotted with guilt or anything?
0: No.
1: Okay, good man.
0: No. You know, she should have been more careful. her parents should have warned her. There's a lot of blame to go around. I don't think I'm shouldering much of it, to be honest with you. Last year we had the chance to check in with Jeff Gorton and Kent Hughes.
1: Yes.
0: They were live on the show. I think it was in the 9 o'clock hour last year.
1: Good conversation.
0: Yeah, it was great. It was very cool to get to chat with them, and we're hopeful that we'll be able to do something similar. To give you a bit of a breakdown of the way it's going to go here this morning, as the first thing is we're going to be checking in with members of the media, people like Mark Denis. Mark's going to join us in this hour of the program. So from RDS's coverage of the Canadians and the NHL, we'll have Mark Denis live in about 20 minutes or so here. In the 7 o'clock hour, Arpin Basu's going to be joining us for his first appearance of the season, so we'll chat with Arpin. And then we get into the 8 o'clock hour, where we're going to start bringing you live coverage of the media availabilities. So Jeff Gorton, Kent Hughes, Jeff Molson, Martin St. Louis, probably in the 8 o'clock hour. We'll carry that stuff for you live. And then in the 9 o'clock hour, hopefully we'll get a one-on-one with some sort of high-ranking member of the Canadiens organization. And they can give us the skinny on how this Chris Kreider thing came together and all the other things that have and have not happened this offseason. Anything else? Anything happened at rookie camp this weekend, Sean?
1: Some interesting shows.
0: Were you watching the live streams?
1: I was not.
0: From Gatineau?
1: Bye-bye. I was not watching any of the live streams. Couple of standouts in terms of some individual production.
0: Yeah, I think it was the Jets kids that were kind of standing out.
1: Even if you looked at even the Sens roster on paper.
0: First-round picks.
1: Know? Correct.
0: Yeah, first-round picks against guys that are not first-round picks.
1: I think you're being honest. When the rookie roster was announced and guys like David Reinbacher or anybody else, they weren't a part of this thing.
0: Nobody was. Yeah.
1: Yes, it was for the first time in years, really, truly. You know, a lackluster in terms of punch or excitement about a name that you're aware of because they were a highly touted pick or whatever. Luke Mittisstat did well. Owen Protsenik had a better game on Sunday than he did on Saturday.
0: The next Doug Harvey,
1: Scott Stevens.
0: The next Scott Stevens.
1: Right. And one of the other guys, you know, we were talking about, I think, when we were thinking about the Canadiens beefing up, especially their bottom six, guys like Hayden Papanikas, Tyler Thorpe, and everybody else. Thorpe apparently was described as a menace out there. The
0: guy's 6'5", 240 or something like that.
1: He's a beast. But that's what you want to see. You want to see guys that big play that role and be written about that way.
0: Yeah, and that's what he sees himself as in the future, so that should be a lot of fun. Let's pause for a moment. We'll be back live from the Canadians Golf Tournament. It's the Morning Show on TSN 690. Connor McKenna, Sean Starr, nice to be with you on a beautiful September morning. We've got a great day ahead. We'll bring you live coverage of everything that goes down from this terrific event that we're a part of once again. And crucially, that'll continue. After 10 o'clock, Campbell versus Gallo, Habs lunch. 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
3: Good morning. We're enjoying a light drive in from the South Shore. Minor slowdown at Lafontaine Tunnel. Heading to the South Shore at Lafontaine. Backs up on 25 South before Sherbrooke. On the Metropolitan West, it's heavy from Lac-Ordairin to DeCary. A reminder that Park Avenue is closed between Pine and Mount Royal until October 4th for a major cycling event. And it's busy on the 13 southbound in Laval from the Vachon Bridge to Notre Dame. 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
2: It's the Morning Show with Connor McKenna and Sean Starr. The sports takes are hot. The banter's hotter. And the traffic reports? Well, we have those too. TSN 690.
0: Hey, welcome back. We're live on site at Club de Golf Laval-sur-le-Lac. It's the Canadiens' annual golf tournament. The sun's coming up, and we're feeling good about it. We're ready to rock here. We had quite a Sunday of action in the National Football League, which we will dive into in about 5 minutes' time. In the meantime, and don't forget, Mark Denis is going to be joining us in about 15 minutes live on site here, so lots to look forward to on that front. But let's get to Greg Olson. Let's get you fired up. Sean, you're looking like you need a little motivation. You need someone to light a fire under your ass. So let's let Greg Olson do that. Here's Greg Olson. Longtime tight end in the NFL, and now quite a good commentator in his own right. Here he is firing up his high school football team.
9: If I get one sense in warm-ups that you are not taking warm-up serious, or that we don't take the opening kickoff serious, left side of the kickoff team, you are under a microscope today. What I showed you guys from kickoff the other day is not good enough. So if you want to play on our team, your first goal should be find a spot on the left side of the kickoff team, because we got about three or four spots that are open for business. You got me? We're going to have guys run down on kickoff today. We're going to find the guys that run down, and they're trying to smack people. If we don't get off the bus with great energy, warm up with great energy, I will just immediately take you out of the game. We don't need any of you to win the game today. So I want to see kids that say, we've got five more middle school football games left, and I'm going to take advantage of all of them. And then I get a sense that it's boring or it's not good. Good. You can go fill the water bottles up and we'll put somebody else in because it's not going to affect the score. Am I crystal clear with what we're looking for today? Yes, physicality, knowing your assignments, and playing with great energy as long as you're in the game. If I get a sense that any one of those three things is not going on, I don't care who it is, you're out. Am I crystal clear?
5: Yes, sir.
9: All right, clean up. Let's go up to the buses.
0: You know, crucially, that's coming from Greg Olsen, a guy who played in the NFL for, like, I don't know, 15 years or something like that, right? If that's coming from Jake's dad, who is the sales manager down at the Lincoln dealership, I think it doesn't hit the same way necessarily. But, he makes it work for him.
1: Well, the tone of his voice, like, he's not yelling.
0: No.
1: But he's talking in a very serious voice, doesn't crack, you know, and I mean, that's how I always envisioned when, you know, your oldest was taking swimming lessons. That's that was the speech I assumed you were giving to Dylan before you jumped.
0: And,
1: she jumped into the pool.
0: Know, she was filling water bottles before we even hit the locker room. We'll be back in a few moments when the morning show continues. We'll dive into a busy Sunday in the National Football League. A couple of teams surviving a scare, including the Lions. What do we read into that? We'll have more on a busy day in the NFL when the morning show continues and more live coverage from the Canadiens Golf Tournament at Laval Sur Le Lac. It's the morning show on TSN 690.
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17: Snap back, looking to throw. Caleb looking right. Caleb with a shrug. Braxton Jones cleans up a rusher. And there goes Caleb. 30, 25, 20, 15, 10, 5. Waltzes into the end zone. Touchdown, Bears.
0: All right, that was yesterday. Caleb Williams had himself a day at the office, and the Chicago Bears put up the third most points in franchise history.
1: Yeah, regardless of the week they played. Yeah.
0: Granted, a team that's really mostly been known historically for their ferocious defenses, mm-hmm. but nonetheless, 59 points the Chicago Bears put on the board against the Carolina Panthers, who hung with them in the first half of that game, and the Bears kind of pulled away. I got to ask you, Sean, as a Bears fan, how you feeling? Are you riding high this morning after that game?
1: Cloud nine, man. Cloud nine, right? I mean, considering the chatter before week one got underway on Sunday with the NFC North teams, and I heard at one point during the broadcast, maybe it's the best division in football. Everybody, had more or less nine wins. Bears won the division. How are they going to look coming into a new season, the injuries still that exist on defense, right? They're still kind of a patchwork defensive unit. But the offense in the second year of Ben Johnson, kapow. I mean, the ball was spread out. Caleb Williams airing it out. Roma Dunze with incredible catches. Burden looked good. Defensively, Muhammad, their fourth-round pick, had a nice day at the office. And you put up that offensive type of performance. I mean, they're a risky team. But boy, oh boy, I mean, how can you not feel good if you're a Bears fan thinking that that wasn't a fluke? Like, this Bears offensive team is electrifying. Like, that would, the concern was, the law of averages. Was it going to prevail? How many late game comebacks, fourth quarter heroics that got them over the line last year to win the division? It's like, well, you can't just assume that that's going to be run back and you're going to be able to do it again. So this is exactly the first step and exactly what you wanted them to look like in that week one game on Sunday.
0: The Vikings defense next week is going to provide a very different challenge for the Bears.
1: Agreed.
0: But
1: agreed.
0: That was a big win and an impressive performance.
1: But that's
0: DeAndre Swift was looking.
1: Menungai, too. I mean, they just had it going. Just had it going across the board. But, you're right to point out Minnesota because they were smothering, aggressive, hit to hurt. Can they keep up?
0: Can they keep up? Just to mention as an aside, the Packers and Vikings game, by the end of the fourth quarter, I was like, I don't know if Jordan Love is going to want to continue playing football in the NFL after what this defense just put him through. Let's move on to the Buffalo Bills taking care of business. Josh Allen delivers in a big way.
24: Three receivers to the left, one to the right. Allen in the shotgun, here's the snap. Four-man rush, back to pass, fires, looking down on a post, complete for the touchdown! Joshua Palmer with a game-changing play. Joshua Palmer played in the game here last year, and he was far from healthy. A non-factor. He comes up with the play of the game.
0: So Josh Allen puts on his Superman cape and delivers for the Buffalo Bills in the fourth quarter. Just want to point one thing out, okay?
1: Yeah.
0: One play before that. The previous play to the one you just heard, he nearly threw, and when I say nearly threw, almost threw a game-ending interception.
1: Yep.
0: The game would have been over if the Texans defender, I don't recall who it was, could have made the play. And this is a big-time player, too. Those are the margins for Josh Allen. We'll all remember his incredible performance, winning fantasy owners their weeks. Perhaps Lucas Scott, who is my fantasy opponent, who has Josh Allen at his quarterback, maybe he won him his week. We'll see what happens tonight.
1: Yeah.
0: But Josh Allen came very close to costing the Bills the football game one play before delivering that incredible moment.
1: I didn't think they were going to win that game. I didn't think on Friday when we spoke and we looked briefly at the marquee games on the Sunday schedule, I didn't think they were going to do it. I mean, Houston is widely regarded as having, across all metrics, the best defense in the league.
0: Yeah.
1: Right? And going into Houston, playing that game there, it's a tall task.
0: Yes.
1: But, you know, to watch him again, I mean, I love watching him play because when he goes through his progressions and he realizes, oh, they're covered, his ability to make it happen himself, and then there's the point you just brought up. He's got that gambler thing going, which is makes him one of the most exciting players in the league to watch.
0: No question.
1: Yeah.
0: C.J. Stroud did not deliver, you know, with the game on the line and time on the clock and the ball in his hands.
1: Yeah.
0: He was not able to deliver once they got into the red zone, the Texans, and we talked about it. It's a big year for C.J. Stroud.
1: Huge, huge.
0: Did not get off to the start that he would have liked, considering the way that game ended.
1: How'd the game start? Game started with a CJ turnover.
0: Yeah.
1: Right? It was like, oh, man. And then some of the chatter before Sunday's game for him was him and his representation decided to put contract negotiations on hold. I mean, which I respect. You know, you're basically saying, I don't want the distraction. Let my play do the negotiating for me.
0: Yeah.
1: I'm like, okay, man. Okay.
0: That cost him $3 million in salary the way he played in the fourth quarter of that game. Let's get to one more. The New Orleans Saints are trailing 21-0 in the fourth quarter.
1: Oh.
0: They come all the way back. They tie it up. It looks like the Lions are going to lose their opener to the Saints potentially until Jameson Williams scores a touchdown in overtime. Let's hear that.
6: Goff's going to work out of the gun on second and goal from the four. Jared leans in. There's the snap. Back looking, throwing. It is caught.
7: Yes.
6: Inside the two, to the one, to the end zone. Touchdown, Detroit Lions. Amon-Ra St. Brown.
0: Oh, St. Brown? All right, fine. Anyway.
1: Wow, he had a massive day.
0: You know, I loved what I saw from the Saints yesterday and their new head coach, Kellen Moore.
1: Yeah.
0: The comeback, the fight. They came back after that. They scored a touchdown in overtime. They had an opportunity to win that game. They go for the two-point convert because it's going to be, otherwise it's going to be a tie.
1: Yeah, there's what, 94 seconds or so left on the clock, right?
0: You're not playing for a tie.
1: Yes.
0: You know, you go for the two.
1: Yeah.
0: It was a shame that, to me, it was a shame that they didn't convert. It was, I think, a shot across the bow of the Lions.
1: Agreed.
0: Who I think we expected to win that game kind of easily.
1: Yep.
0: The Saints look like they are not a team that's going to go down easily this year, and the Lions looked vulnerable in a way that I didn't expect them to in that one yesterday. So those are some of your headlines from a busy Sunday in the National Football League. What else did we have?
1: Chargers lose to Arizona.
0: Chargers look terrible.
1: The Jets crack the Titans.
0: Yeah.
1: You know?
0: I mean, the Titans, yeah.
1: Arizona maybe. I mean, and obviously last night, the Dallas Cowboys' Swiss cheese defense and basically putting on a Dak Prescott. Sorry, Pete Vrionis, Dak Prescott's going to have to score 35 a week to win a football game.
0: By the way, did you see the hit that Jackson Dart took, though, in the, I think it was the
1: first quarter?
0: One of the craziest hits I have ever seen a quarterback take. And if, you know, Jackson Dart, who needs to not take hits.
1: Correct.
0: He went flying, Sean, like he got hit by a car in a action movie. Like this was John Wick style. Just one of the wildest hits I've ever seen a guy take. Anyway, we'll be back in a few moments, and Mark Denis is going to be joining us live on site. It's the beginning of the Canadian season. It's the Habs annual golf tournament. We'll begin coverage with Mark Denis live right after this on the morning show on TSN 690.
8: Hi, it's Ken Connors. 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I go get my Habs fix and I check in with Campbell versus Gallo. 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
3: All right, welcome back. We're live at Club de Golf Laval-sur-le-Lac. It's the Canadiens' annual golf tournament to raise funds for the Montreal Canadiens Children's Foundation. It's also the debut of Chris Kreider as a Montreal Canadian. We're expecting to see him on site at some point here this morning. More importantly, though, on site right now as we speak is our friend Marc Denis from RDS's coverage of the Montreal Canadiens in the NHL. Marc, good morning.
4: Good morning, gentlemen. More importantly, wow.
3: Yeah, come on. I mean,
5: flattered. You know,
3: it's a one-year contract for Chris Kreider. You've been with us for ages.
4: One-year contract at a time.
6: Yeah.
4: It's tremendous. No, looking forward to this season, to be honest. I've told you this before, right? I don't take anything for granted. 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put out my little radio schedule, everybody's pretty pumped that I'm back and we're back together on the Morning Show, and I'm definitely looking forward to it, and we'll start it off tomorrow with our regular hits, no doubt.
3: Tuesdays, Thursdays, 8:35, yep. All season long. And, well, RDS's coverage will be getting underway. In your first game is going to be?
4: Two preseason games.
3: Right.
4: 45 regular season games. And then, you know, obviously Pierre and I will be on RDS for different shows as well.
3: 2 weeks, though. In 2 weeks, the Canadian season begins. Yep. Like, this is going to be bang, bang, bang.
4: September starts.
3: Yeah.
4: Finally, somebody listens somewhere.
6: Yeah, I know. Yeah.
3: Yeah, they got to get those extra two games in.
4: That too.
3: Another side of it.
6: I like it, though. Fewer preseason games, earlier start.
3: Yeah.
4: It's great. It's kind of a weird preseason, right? It's kind of five games, but it really is two and a half maybe, because two of them are split squads.
6: Yeah.
4: It'll be interesting, but, you know, for RDS, we'll be, obviously, Pierre and I will be at the Bell Center for both of those games. We'll have a webcast of one of the games. I believe it's the one in Toronto this Saturday as well, which will be kind of simulcast with somebody in studio. It'll be interesting. It'll look a little bit like the rookie tournament. I was listening to you guys on the way here. I watched a little bit of it.
6: Yeah.
4: Maybe half if I take what I've watched in both games. It wasn't an impressive it was a pretty impressive showing considering the type of roster that they brought. But obviously Jackson Cover was tremendous. Winnipeg had a bunch of good prospects that played against Montreal. Not so much for the Habs. Time will tell, you know, who's able to crack the lineup. Owen Prott's first-year pro. That was kind of interesting to see. But I don't think there's as much light or spotlight or should be in this rookie tournament and rookie challenge as in prior seasons where, you know, top-end blue-chip prospects now playing for the Montreal Canadiens are on the verge of playing for the Canadiens were there.
3: Yeah. No question. I mean, and we knew that going in.
4: We did.
3: Let's talk about Chris Kreider.
4: Yeah.
3: What do you think of Chris Kreider choosing Montreal and the fit?
4: Low risk. Potential for, let's not call it very high reward, but pretty good reward. Natural sniper. Net front presence. Decent speed, meaning that he hasn't lost touch with the rhythm and the cadence that you need, the pace that you need in the NHL. And I'll say this, because it feels like the last couple of days, maybe can't use saved the summer a little bit, but the salary structure is still impressive, especially with all the signings that we've seen this summer. That's still in place, and that's still very impressive. So you're banking on more maturity for a young group, but you're also banking on player development, which is fine, and they put a lot of investment into that, but also on hunger, right? But now you have a young group that's gone to the third round of the Stanley Cup playoffs. And the last thing, or the biggest enemy, or the biggest threat is complacency. And I don't think Chris Kreider is the type of player to be complacent. I think even now, you know, in his 30s, he's very intense. He's been through it. He wants to win, which he hasn't done all the way yet. So I think it's a nice add to this group. And there's obviously, I mean, do we need to go into the familiarity with, you know, with Gordon, with Martin Saint-Louis, with Jim Ramsey? Mm. I mean, a lot of the former Ranger crew is now part of the Montreal Canadiens team services director and all of that. So there's familiarity, and I, you know, wink, wink, maybe. I know you're not supposed to in the NHL, but I think it made a lot of sense. Not surprised. I think it's nice because you need another –

0: top six forward.
1: Could be top nine. It's fine if that's how it pans out, because Budzik is having a great season and Doc is a guy that finally is healthy. But he's definitely a bona fide top six piece that comes almost plug and play, that comes in now and can be a factor without being the dominant 50-goal scorer that he once was.
2: And, you know, considering his experience, I think you said it well, like plug-and-play player, how big is it for guys like Doc or Bolduc, to a lesser extent, maybe even, depending on the camp he has, someone like Florian Jacki, that they get to see the level and the style of play and how to do it at a high level? How much do you think that rubs off on those players?
1: Inner competition, which I think is healthy at this point. We're talking about not being complacent. Well, that's one way to put it forward, to have a little bit of competition for ice time. I mean, never mind the paycheck. I mean, 99.9% of the players I play with, ice time is the ultimate reward, right?
2: Sure.
1: So there needs to be competition there. To your point, and I think they're very different situations. I don't want to play on the names of the players that you just said, but for Zach Budzik, I think it's a pretty good example. I mean, if Zach Budzik becomes anything close to what Chris Kreider was, I'm not talking 50 goals, I'm just talking, then it's... because
2: even 39.
1: But he could have the makeup of a player like that.
2: Yeah.
1: For Florian Jacki, I think it's about the intensity and not taking a shift off. I don't think the ceiling is in the same spot. But you're talking about guys that are going to bring competition to this training camp, which I think is going to make it interesting in a short camp.
3: We talked a lot about it. Remember when Sean Monahan was here early in the rebuild and how meaningful it was to have that veteran credibility?
1: Yep.
3: Also, the way that he came back from what he came back from, how much it meant to these guys. It's up until the Kreider signing, the Canadians were still the youngest roster in the NHL. Now I think he makes them the second youngest on average age as a result. Mm. But I think even at this point now, the Canadians have won some rounds. Expectations are now here, but still very important to have those veteran guys who have been there and done that to show them the way, right?
1: And to add the right veterans to it. And by all accounts, and I know 2014 and all this, let's not go back to that. To me, the page has been turned, but that's the intensity that he brings, and I think he's the right type of veteran to bring to this group.
2: Well, think about Corey Perry last year. Think about Jordan Staal, right? I mean, different players altogether, but I think the commonality shared is key veterans in the right system with the right structure.
1: Yeah.
2: And look at the value. I mean,
1: I know.
2: Staal more than Corey Perry.
1: I was going to say.
2: Staal more than Perry.
1: It's anything close to what Jordan Staal brought in that final.
2: But nevertheless, right? I mean, these were valuable,
1: absolutely,
2: experienced players, and Kreider brings that to the table. Yeah. Let me ask you, I mean, here today, do you see him playing on the wing with Demidov? Is that an expectation, a fair one?
1: I do.
2: Yeah.
1: I do, because of the makeup of his game. He's a sniper. Demidov is more of a playmaker. You don't know who is going to be your 2C to start the season. There are candidates.
2: Sure.
1: I'm sure there's going to be tries there. Kapanen, Doc, whoever.
2: Newhook.
1: They try. Newhook could play the center.
2: Yeah.
1: Like, I think there's going to be some trials and errors here. So to have a steady presence of a veteran player that can, you know, get in the dirty areas, dig out pucks, finish for Demidov, yeah, absolutely. I'm saying yes to this.
3: Doc, does that ship sail, though? Doc is a second-line center for the Canadians?
1: No, because there's no...
3: Right.
1: We're talking about bona fide players. There's no...
2: Oh, yeah. Kapanen scored 22 goals. Now he has a first year.
3: But,
2: you know,
3: so
2: he's got his first year under the belt and everything.
3: Newhook is the club.
2: Newhook was the guy in the playoffs.
3: favorite at this point for that job.
2: It might be Kapanen. I don't know.
1: As we speak now, Newhook is a better fit. But Kapanen, because of his defensive awareness, maybe gets them the puck a little bit more. And Doc is the higher potential or higher ceiling of all three of those players. If he's healthy, if he's able to find success, and if all of the injuries haven't hampered the pace of play and how he can protect the puck, which is one of his fortes.
3: How about the possibility of a Samuel Montembeau redemption tour this fall?
1: We've heard Kent Hughes talk about Jacob Fowler needed to play. I agree. If Dobesh is your guy, your hope is for Sam, and not just for the Habs. I mean, even for the athlete, for the man, nobody's ever said a bad word about his work ethic or what he brought as a teammate. He just didn't make enough saves. The hope is he makes enough saves, either to be your steady backup and give Fowler all the time to become your next number one guy or another number one option, or that he makes enough saves that now there's value on the market and you're helping out both the Habs and the player, right? That's the hope. It's a possibility. It's way too early to call, obviously.
3: Yeah.
1: But also, as great as Dobesh was, and I wasn't convinced before, I am now, it's still a very short history of being that impactful. So it's nice to have that other option. I'm not disappointed like some are. I would be if it becomes another three-man rotation, menage a trois, whatever you want to call it, because now I don't think it's beneficial to, I mean, all three of them.
2: Zachary Bolduc, 4 years, $16.8 million. I'm curious what, I guess, two-pronged question about what you make of the length of the contract and whether or not you think it's risky on the organization's part. Because it walks him into UFA status at 27, and they didn't buy any of those years.
1: Yeah, there's still time to do that, right? Around the NHL, it's just that it's such a, I'm going to call it perfect, it's such a perfect salary structure for what this market has become for the Habs, that now seeing that signing is like, why does it happen with Budzik?
2: Because, yeah, a lot of the young guys got max deals, right?
1: Yeah.
2: And the September 16th date of...
1: You bought a couple of years of UFAs. But is it a risk? I guess it is. But at some point, if they all pan out, they won't be able to stay. We've seen that. Depending on, I mean, I hope the NHL does great and the Habs do great, then you can sign all of those players. So, yes, there's potential there. But, you know, you can always down the road. I don't think they punted it. I think it's a fair deal. But there's always time in the last year of that contract to make it work, right? And who knows what's going to happen with everybody else. We talked about Doc. If the ship has sailed, well, there you go. Then, you know, Doc won't be there when Budzik is up for
2: freeze up
1: to
2: money.
1: Resign.
2: Yeah.
1: We're talking about Newhook, Kapanen, and all these players. I mean, they're not all going to work out to their max potential in Montreal.
3: Yes. And you're in all the cases, you're paying for potential in a way in a lot of those deals. And, but for Budzik, it's, I think there's a motivation factor here too, right?
1: Yeah, here's another player in his rookie season playing. Let's all agree that in St. Louis wasn't all peachy there, but playing on the power play and at a 22 or 23 goal click on a full season.
2: Yeah, he scored 13 after the Four Nations.
1: Yeah, exactly. Yeah. So it's, you know, there's potential there. And like you said, obviously the hometown element, but I also believe that Budzik has a lot of the tools that you want for your next step, right? Because he can be physical, he can keep up pace, he can shoot the puck. All of that wasn't there for a whole lot of games last season, like all these elements, but we saw it. So there's potential there. So
3: we'll let you run.
1: I have a busy morning.
3: I know. Sorry. Yeah. Did you have a good summer?
1: I had a great summer. Never had a bad one. But had a really good summer. Was able to recharge the batteries, empty the mind. Still following, obviously.
3: Yeah.
1: And play a little bit of golf. Not as good as Sean, but play a little bit. Get out there a little bit.
2: One day,
1: and,
2: buddy. One day.
1: I know.
2: You work less. Yeah. Play more.
1: Yeah. When I'm big and tall like he is, I'll play golf like he does. But, had a great summer. And, looking forward to getting things going here today. So
3: are we. We'll let you get to it, Mark. Thanks for coming by.
1: We'll talk tomorrow.
3: Indeed.
2: All right.
1: Let's do it.
2: Back to the grind.
3: Starting tomorrow, 8:35, every Tuesday, Thursday, 8:35 with Mark Denis. Hockey season is back on TSN 690. 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
4: It's starting to slow now, and from the South Shore, Champlain Bridge from Milan Boulevard, Mercier from Morella's on the 132 up ramp. Metropolitan West is heavy from Pinot to DeCarry, northbound DeCarry from Jean Talon, eastbound Trans-Canada, busy at Côte de l'Est to board DeCarry South, and Park Avenue remains closed until October 4th for a major cycling event. 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
3: Hey, we're back live at Laval-sur-le-Lac. The golf bags are beginning to be dropped off. The valets are lined up waiting for people to arrive. Media members are gathered in front of us here as we sit here on the veranda, or the terrasse, if you prefer, of the clubhouse of this beautiful, beautiful place as we watch the sun rise and the sunlight kind of, excuse me, hit this golf course. It's a special one. You can tell why
21: yes.
3: You know, they do it here.
21: Yeah, it's the big leagues.
3: Indeed. That's Sean Starr. I'm Connor McKenna. Nice to be with you. And we are seeing media members, so they're getting ready. They've got a little nice little catering set up for them over there, too.
21: Yeah. They had that last year.
3: Yeah. I'm trying to remember, but I think someone went over there. You did, yeah.
21: I went over.
3: That was a different Sean Starr back then.
21: We pocketed a few chocolatines, if I recall correctly.
3: You know? Yeah. But now Sean has dropped 100 pounds plus in the last 13 months.
21: Yeah.
3: You don't eat croissants anymore, do you?
21: I could definitely have a chocolatine, not going to lie.
3: I didn't realize.
21: Yeah. Well, they're the mini ones, you know?
3: Okay.
21: They're the mini ones.
3: Okay. we'll see how that plays out.
21: I did order a pizza over the weekend and indulge, so that was fantastic.
3: And how did that work out for you?
21: Oh, just splendid.
3: You know, I did last night. I had bought a frozen pizza, as I occasionally do. It's a good thing to have in the freezer case, you know. Like, we got in the situation last night where we got the kids fed and bath and then to bed, and then it's like 8 o'clock. We're like, wait a minute, like, we haven't eaten, you know, what are we gonna do? So we do the frozen pizza. I'd never made one of these before, but I look at the directions and it says place the pizza on a perforated pizza pan.
21: Oh, I have
3: on
21: one
3: the
21: of those.
3: Second bottom rack of the oven. I'm like,
21: I have one.
3: I don't have a perforated pizza pan. Like, since when does a frozen pizza come with this level of instruction? And what's next? You're gonna, like, it's a frozen pizza. I want to be able to put it on the oven rack.
21: Correct.
3: Wait 10 minutes, and then I've got a pizza. You're now, and it comes out. I don't have a perforated pizza pan, so I perforated a piece of aluminum foil. I tried to cook it that way.
21: Bush fix.
3: This thing is mushy in the middle. It was a disaster. I'm upset. I'm upset about the way that played out. Anyway, sorry. What's going on? Hey, how are you? Marco D'Amico has arrived. All right. So let's talk a little bit about Chris Kreider joining the Montreal Canadiens. There's going to be a little bit of this going on here today. Base salary of $2.15 million, and he can add roughly another $3 million or so through performance bonuses. Those would carry over into next season's salary cap, which is great news because the Canadiens have a much more flexibility on the salary cap starting next season. At least they're expected to, based on what we know about it right now. For many Canadiens fans, Chris Kreider is the guy who took Carey Price's knee out in the conference finals back in 2014.
21: Yeah. May of 2014, a month that will live in infamy.
3: Also, the Canadians, this is just the latest step in the Canadians taking on members of the New York Rangers organization in a variety of jobs throughout the organization, including their president and, of course, their head coach, both of whom were members of the Rangers back in the day. What do you think of Chris Kreider joining the Montreal Canadiens, and are you over? Have you forgiven him for what happened in 2014?
21: Not entirely. Not entirely. I'm still bitter, hanging on to a grudge, always a healthy habit, you know?
3: Do you think there's going to be fans booing him on opening night at the Bell Center?
21: There better not be, man. You know, we talk, how many times a season do we bring up the hockey IQ, the fan base, the smartest in the league, the best atmosphere.
3: But like, Sean, anecdotally on social media, I saw a lot of people upset about this.
21: I saw it, but again, it's that old thing, like it wasn't even in the case of, you know, the minority is so loud it makes you believe they're the majority. Like, I saw a couple. I didn't see a ton. I didn't see a flood on the algorithm of people moaning about Chris Kreider 12 years later. How dare he? I'm burning my Canadiens jersey in protest of this. Like, I didn't see anything dramatic. You know, fans are going to fan, and that's on you. You know, honestly, it's probably best to, like, kind of move on. And at the end of the day, you know, in the here and now of the competitive landscape that is the National Hockey League, you're trying to be better, and the Canadiens are point blank a better team with Chris Kreider on them.
3: Yeah.
21: You know, look at the Tampa Bay Lightning series. Look at the Buffalo Sabres series, right? If they didn't have Jakub Dobesh, I don't know if we're talking about the Canadiens getting to the third round of the Stanley Cup playoffs. And what was
3: I do? You know, we're not having that conversation.
21: What are we talking about here? And like, you looked at you know, the Washington Capitals. This is a big, fast hockey team. The Buffalo Sabres are big and fast. The Canadiens are bigger. And they didn't get slower. No disrespect, but it's not like they got, you know, Patrick Laine's foot speed here in a Chris Kreider body. That's not what's happened here. So it's a welcome addition. This is a guy that, honestly, I think in the next 84 games should make your top six tougher and better.
3: Is this good news or bad news for Zachary Bolduc?
21: Well, that's where my press view comes in. Jonathan Bernier writing about that in the Journal de Montréal is saying that it doesn't bode well for a guy like Zachary Bolduc in two ways. Top six role potential and second wave power play potential. With Chris Kreider's arrival, that Bernier's kind of takeaway, as he writes here, if Bolduc was hoping for playing time on the power play, he may have to accept a fate once again, and that is not getting it, unless, of course, Kirby Dach or Texier take the fall, which Bernier says that wouldn't be surprising. But goes on to write about Bolduc, saying he's going to add depth to the Canadiens' offense. He's got the shot. He can generate offense, especially when he uses his speed. But in the here and now, you got to think that Chris Kreider takes that spot on the wing, and Chris Kreider is that pesky net front presence on the second wave of the power play, or however they decide to use him on the man advantage.
3: I think you can go glass half full or glass half empty on this. That's a choice, ultimately, from the Bolduc perspective. The glass half full perspective is, first of all, you just got a 4-year contract. You're going to earn $16.8 million over the next four seasons.
21: Yeah.
3: That's a nice bit of money, and I don't think the Canadiens are going to regret this contract. I expect the player to live up to it, you know. Beyond that, I think that from his perspective, Chris Kreider could be somebody that he's talking about 10 years from now as somebody that showed him a great deal, that meant a great deal to him at the early stage of his career. To have a guy who's been there and done that and then been, you know, hopefully Bolduc can one day be that kind of a player, maybe not quite on the same level of impact, but, you know, somewhere along the way, hey, if he can score 30 goals one year, that'd be pretty nice. But I do think there's a choice to be made here. Chris Kreider's not going to be here forever. I doubt he'll be here for the 4 years of Bolduc's contract. It's somebody I think that he can look to, that you can look to in the locker room and see and take a page out of his book and learn from.
21: And, you know, the other name that we haven't even talked about yet when discussing the Chris Kreider signing, does it not take a little pressure off Josh Anderson a little bit? Like, Anderson, you know, he thrives in his role come playoff time where he completely morphs into a different version of himself. But it's nice to have another option.
3: Yes.
21: It's nice to have that it's not just more or less on one guy or asking, you know, Zachary Bolduc can do it too. But I guess the point I'm making is it's nice to have a wave of guys maybe spread over three different lines that can bring aggression, can bring pace, and can bring a good amount of physicality on a forecheck and being a pain in the ass to play against.
3: Yes. He's not, though. He's not Josh Anderson, right? I mean, he's not an overly physical player. For all the things that Chris Kreider is, not known for his thunderous body checks or the volume of body checks either.
21: Yeah, but for whatever reason, and it's not the correct take, but there's a stereotype, oh, he's a dirty player. He's not. Like, it's not a player that gets suspended. You know, we're not talking about at that level where he's got this track record with the DOPS department, right?
3: No. Maybe it's because he's sneaky, Sean. You know?
21: Good. Good.
3: Yeah. No, it's, you know, the Mark Denis said it to that Kent Hughes kind of saved the summer over the weekend. What do you make of that perspective?
21: When he said it, it read to me overly dramatic.
3: Yeah?
21: Yeah.
3: Well, Mark is not somebody who's prone to
21: drama. That's why, you know, to be honest, man, like, I was kind of okay. I thought the Canadiens were still a good team, and, you know, I laid out my groundwork with you last week, bringing the goaltending and how bad it was, and look how good they played anyway, and that if they can kind of level up the same way the power play did the year before, get to, like, kind of this, like, average ranking in the league, you know, the Canadiens are still a good team. They're better with Chris Kreider. Don't mishear me, but I guess no. I don't think I'm on board with save the summer. They got Kirill Marchenko. I'm like, yeah, they saved the summer. They got a young guy that's here for probably a long time because it would have come with an extension with the transaction. But
3: yeah,
21: you know, I was good with the Dobesh deal. I was good with the Demidov deal.
3: But they didn't bring anybody in. They didn't add a player.
21: No, everything was internal.
3: After what happened in the playoffs, especially in the conference finals, after the what they needed was kind of laid bare for all of us to see, there was never a ton of flexibility for them to make a move given their salary cap constraints and the guys that they had to sign. But I was pleasantly surprised that they were able to add a player of the caliber of Chris Kreider at this late stage. I mean, this was kind of dramatic in a way that this happened the way that it did. And, looking forward to seeing what happens in the next couple hours as media availabilities get underway about an hour from now. We're going to bring you live coverage as all of this is happening as the show goes on. But, busy day ahead. Busy day ahead. We'll be back in a few moments. So what else is going on in sports? How about the U.S. Open wrapping up yesterday? The National Football League with a busy Sunday. And other goings-on around the National Hockey League. Has Adam Fantilli signed an extension with the Columbus Blue Jackets
21: yet? No.
3: All right, we'll be back in just a few moments with more from the Canadiens Golf Tournament at Laval-sur-le-Lac. It's the morning show on TSN 690.
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10: It's starting to slow now, and from the South Shore, Champlain Bridge from Milan Boulevard, Mercier from Morella's on the 132 up ramp. Metropolitan West is heavy from Pinot to Dakarry, northbound Dakarry from Jean Talon, eastbound Trans-Canada, busy at Côte de l'Est to board Dakarry South. And Park Avenue remains closed until October 4th for a major cycling event. 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I'm Debbie Marcellos from the CJAD 800 Traffic Center.
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16: Zverev doesn't know he's good. He doesn't even know he's
15: good. There you go. He really didn't know.
16: He was so focused in on just holding serve, he didn't know he was at the finish line. And he finishes off Ben Shelton in four sets and wins his second major of the year, his first U.S. Open.
3: That's Alexander Zverev winning the U.S. Open yesterday and doing so in style against American Ben Shelton. So what did we get after all the American hype last week? Listen, the state of the world these days, not something I'm going to weigh in on, you know, geopolitical stuff. That's all above my pay grade. I don't know what a Strait of Hormuz is, but I do know this. I wanted to see some American tears at the U.S. Open over the course of the weekend, and I got exactly what I wanted. There was the talk of, oh, maybe it's going to be an All-American final at one point. Obviously, that doesn't end up happening. And, in fact, you didn't even have an American woman in the final at all. But it was also nice that Rybakina, given the fact that she was going to be the number one player this morning, win or lose, kind of good that she won the match against Aryna Sabalenka.
21: Oh, what a match it was, too.
3: But nice to see Alexander Zverev winning another Grand Slam. Life begins at 30, apparently.
21: And I thought it was going to be light work, you know, the way he was cruising. He broke Shelton in his first service game to kick off the men's final and then won the first two sets. And you're like, oh, wow, is this just going to be, you know, men's against boys, so to speak? But you salvage a little something-something. And I don't know, I couldn't help but, and it was funny too, right, because I was so dialed into the NFL. I was like, right, men's final. So I kind of had my app. I check my app to see what the scores were and everything else, you know. Like, I watched most of the women's final. I would say probably more than half of it. And I was checking with the app, but I was glad that I didn't miss a classic.
1: that it, you know, it wasn't one of those back and forth five set tiebreak thrillers that everyone's going to be talking about for until the next classic shows up, and then we're going to say that's the best one ever. But
3: yeah,
1: you know, it's funny how, you know, we talked about Alexander Zverev over the last few years about a great talent that never got over the line, and then not only does he get over the line, wins two of the four Grand Slams in 1 year, right? It's funny how that works. You know, once you get there and you, I guess, this level of confidence is instilled, you're like, okay, I kind of belong. I've arrived. And you take that with you and win a bookend Grand Slam. Yeah.
3: I think they turned off our heat lamp.
1: I know. I noticed it during the Mark Denis. I was like,
3: It's 12 degrees, apparently.
1: With the hot mummies.
3: Is that what they say? it doesn't feel like that's the situation that we're in right now. 12 degrees. We're in Laval. Let's get to the Toronto Blue Jays. Something happened yesterday that has not happened all season long. It took until mid-September, but Vladimir Guerrero Jr. has done it.
2: Here comes the 3-2. And it's hit well. Deep left field. And
3: there it is. Vladimir Guerrero Jr. has hit a home run at home. For the first time.
1: What's the date today?
3: This season. It was September 13th
1: yesterday.
3: He had four hits.
1: Yeah.
3: And the Blue Jays crushed the Orioles. They end up winning that series, taking two out of three from Baltimore, which is nice.
1: Yes.
3: And Vladimir Guerrero Jr., I mean, stop me if you've heard this question before. Is this a sign that Vladimir Guerrero Jr. is coming to life? I think we had the same conversation last week, and we probably will have the same conversation a week from now. All you can say is he had a big day at the dish, and finally, I got to think that from a mental standpoint, it's going to be nice that the Blue Jays got some production out of their best player.
1: No, I mean, it goes without saying. I mean, if they're gonna get over the line and get to that third wild card spot, I mean, can you just rely on Bateman every single night, game in and game out?
3: American
1: or,
3: Psycho,
1: you know, or can you actually get something from Vladdy Jr., who's been, you know, he sprinkles, you know, 3-4 hit nights and then turns into a little bit of a rally carol. So maybe this is the rallying cry. Maybe this is a turning, the infamous TSN turning point, because they lost the opener to Baltimore. You're like, uh oh. But they salvaged something. I mean, it's been a scrappy group, man. I tip my cap to them. Didn't think they had it.
3: They start a three-game set against the Tigers today.
1: Yeah.
3: They're at home. Jose Soriano is on the mound, and the Blue Jays are going to need to win this game, as they are going to continue to need to do what they did this weekend. Win two out of three the rest of the way, and that hopefully will take care of itself, but still a decent hill to climb. Speaking of... Arpan Basu is close by. He's so close I can smell him. He's going to be joining us here in just a few moments. Looking forward to having him on site with us ahead of the media availabilities that are going to be getting underway about 45 or so minutes from now. So let's keep it moving. We're live at the Canadiens Golf Tournament from Laval-sur-le-Lac. And we're going to be bringing you more live coverage and talking more about what was actually a pretty busy weekend. Kind of the busiest weekend of the entire summer for Jeff Gorton and Ken Hughes. Or maybe it's just Ken Hughes. I mean, is Jeff Gorton really doing? Was he doing anything? Does he have to sign off on that? Did Chris Kreider call him? Are they texting one another? How did this whole thing come together? If we talk to Jeff Gorton and Ken Hughes later on today, do you think they're going to tell us exactly what went down behind the scenes, or are they going to?
1: Well,
3: be cagey?
1: I think you can ask. I think we can read into. You know.
3: Yeah.
1: You know, do you guys work on deals together?
3: Yeah.
1: And then we'll see. Yeah.
3: You guys have like we do with Mark Denis, we have like a three-way group chat going.
1: Yeah, okay, good. Yeah. Yeah, you know, yeah, yeah.
3: Is it a group chat if there's only three people? Does it take three
1: that's
3: people?
1: A group.
3: So
1: that's a
3: anything
1: group.
3: That's more than two counts as a group chat.
1: Yeah, yeah, yeah.
3: Do you like group chats?
1: Not particularly.
3: Me neither.
1: No.
3: We'll be back in a few moments. When the morning show continues, Arpan Basu joins us live on site here from the Canadiens Golf Tournament. It's the morning show. It's an annual tradition here on TSN 690.
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3: All right, we're back. Breaking news from the Canadiens this morning. Josh Anderson is going to get the A, the alternate captain C that was vacant after Brendan Gallagher left is going to be occupied by Josh Anderson. So yet again, the gifts just keep on rolling in. After the quietest summer I can recall the Montreal Canadiens having, we have had three things happen over the last 48 hours or so. So we'll break it all down with the quiz. Arpin Bass is going to be joining us right after this.
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1: Yes, sir. Here we are back live at Club de Golf Laval sur le Lac for the Montreal Canadiens annual golf tournament, the kickoff to the Canadiens preseason. And we are here live, McKenna and Starr, until 10 o'clock. Joining us on the quiz from The Athletic, covering the Montreal Canadiens, is Arpin Basu. Arpin, welcome. In person, too. My goodness.
36: I don't know if I've ever done the quiz.
1: Usually too early.
2: It's too early.
1: It's too early.
2: Absolutely.
1: It's too early.
2: It's an honor.
1: It's a privilege. It is. It's a privilege to have you here with us.
3: And back for another season of Habs Talk on the morning show in Melnick in the afternoon as well.
2: Not quite this early usually, but yeah.
1: And the Basu and Godin podcast on YouTube.com.
2: Yeah, we'll have an episode later this afternoon. You can check that out.
1: Good stuff. Make sure to hit that subscribe button on the YouTube channel. You guys on the audio podcast platforms as well?
2: Yeah, Apple. Everywhere you want to be.
1: Substack.
2: Yeah,
1: I love it.
2: Everywhere.
1: So let's get into it. Considering we're at a golf tournament and we're all guests here. But let's give the guest to our show the honors of leading off the quiz today. Honest Reaction Monday. Your original reaction, Arpin, when you first learned that the Montreal Canadiens signed Chris Kreider on Saturday. Walk me through what went through your mind immediately.
2: Well, initially we didn't know the terms of the contract.
1: Yeah.
2: So then I was wondering, what are the terms of the contract? Because I think a lot of your reaction is based on that. When you find out it's 1 year at a 2.15 base, attainable performance bonuses, probably getting him to close to, like, hovering around five. That's a great contract. You know, that's a great deal. It's perfect. It's so any more than 1 year, I would have had my reservations. You look at what he did in Anaheim last season. Like, he's not the play driver he used to be in New York, but he's a very good complementary player. His speed is still pretty good for a 35-year-old. He gets around the net better than just about any forward in the NHL. So, once I heard the contract, it's easy to like the player. Like, it's not, you know, if they had committed 2 or 3 years to him, that would have been extremely problematic. And I think it's a great vindication of the Canadians, to some extent, or validation, I should say. I'm sure Chris Kreider could have got a better contract somewhere else. And the fact that he wanted to come here, yes, the familiarity with Marty, yes, the familiarity with Jeff Gorton helped. But if he had no chance of winning here, that familiarity would not have played any part. And so I think it's really a sign that, you know, Montreal is becoming a destination for players again, because he had options and he chose this one.
1: Connor, over to you. What went through your mind Saturday when you first learned of the Kreider arrival?
3: When I got an Athletic notification on my phone at probably around 5 p.m. or so. We had friends over at the time, and we were sitting out in the backyard having a little charcuterie and a cocktail before dinner. And it was, I put a smile on my face, you know. I mean, it's nice. I like when we spend a lot of time talking about something like we did last week, the possibility of this happening. And then it happens. It makes me happy. And I loved also that I then got to explain to the people who were guests at my place that were not hockey fans, you know, a couple of 70-something-year-old people from Wisconsin, and then their daughter and my friend and a bunch of kids running around, you know, and I got to explain to them the context, which none of them were aware of. It's a great story.
2: Yeah.
3: It's a very funny.
2: November 10th is going to be a great story to write.
3: Yeah.
2: The pregame ceremony for Carey Price going with Chris Kreider on the ice. It's going to be a great story. I'm looking forward to writing that story.
1: I would imagine not part of the montage.
2: Exactly. Have multiple angles of it and like a forensic breakdown of what actually happened.
1: Amazing.
3: Yeah.
2: The bend on Emlyn's stick, everything.
3: It's just delicious. It is. I mean, and just how outraged so many people seem to be by this, I found to be remarkable.
1: Yeah.
3: Honestly.
2: Really?
3: It was 12 years ago.
2: Yeah.
3: Arpin,
2: Carey
3: Price himself, I remember it, shortly after, and even in the meantime, and as recently as like a year or two ago, said he harbors no ill will towards Chris Kreider over this incident. And yet, people are still carrying this around.
2: Yeah.
3: It's just amazing.
2: Well, it was legitimately their best shot at winning a Stanley Cup since 1993.
3: Yeah,
2: and that play ended it. So, I get it.
3: Yeah.
2: I get it, and you know, there's a debate to be had. Like, yes, Emlyn's stick definitely hit his leg. We're not going to go into it again, but you know, you have to ask any hockey player, and the problem that they have with it is the skates up, because they all say that he could have easily gone in back first. He could have turned. He could have done something.
3: Yeah,
2: to go skates up there was some intent there. Whether he was tripped or not, that's the part that sat poorly with some of Price's teammates at the time.
3: Are you going to ask him about it when he's at the podium?
2: If it gets to me, you know, it's going to be asked.
3: Yeah.
2: It's going to be asked, whether it's me or someone else. He's going to have to answer the question today, for sure.
1: Can't wait to see him. It's the quiz on TSN 690, Arpin Basu, Connor McKenna. I'm Sean Starr. We were talking about it earlier in the show today, but Connor, who do you think that's on this team right now feels a little bit more pressure with Chris Kreider's arrival?
3: I think you could come up with a number of people. The first person I think of is Zachary Bolduc. I think that I'll try to say what I said about this earlier in a more eloquent and brief way, but it's that there's a glass half full or a glass half empty thing here. It could be, oh, wow, I mean, this is power play time that Bolduc is not going to get. This is opportunities potentially in the top six, maybe, that Bolduc is not going to get. I think the other side of that is an opportunity for Zachary Bolduc to have somebody to look up to, somebody to learn from, a veteran who's been there and done that, and done a lot of the things that Zachary Bolduc hopes to one day do as an NHL player. And he's not going to be here for 4 years. At least I'd be shocked if he was here for 4 years in the case of Chris Kreider. Bolduc's got his contract, and I think that he can use this as an opportunity. But that's the first guy I think of.
1: Arpin, your thoughts on perhaps who's feeling a little bit more pressure today with their spot, what they thought their role was likely to be for this upcoming season following Kreider's arrival?
2: I mean, Bolduc's number one on that list. I think he, up until Saturday, thought he was going to have a legitimate chance at the top six role, and he might still. You know, there's nothing saying that Chris Kreider is necessarily going to play on that line with Demidov. Oliver Kapanen is looking like he has a tougher path to that role that he played last season. You know, if you assume that Alex Newhook's going to center that line, which I kind of am, that makes things a little more complicated for Kapanen and might make him kind of the odd man out in this situation, which would be unfortunate. He's a second-year player. But there were a number of guys. Bolduc was one of them. Kapanen was another. Newhook. Doc was probably thinking he might have a chance to play on that line. And again, it's going to be, I think there's going to be a legitimate competition in camp, but the camp is so short. And Marty's training camps generally have been, from day one, you saw lines and they didn't really change all that much over the course of the longer training camp. Now with a shortened training camp, I would imagine that would be even more so. Mm-hmm. So we'll find out when they hit the ice later this week where Kreider slots in. But it's hard for me to imagine, in terms of fit, he just seems to be a perfect fit on a line with Newhook and Demidov, a guy who can get to the net, a guy who can create space for the other two guys to sort of create around them and have the puck on their stick. So yeah, those guys who were kind of in the running for a job on that line are probably now in the running for a job on the third line, but that's a good thing for the Canadians. It's not necessarily a good thing for those guys.
1: It's a three-star quiz on TSN 690 with the Athletics, Arpin Basu, Connor McKenna. We're here at the Laval sur le Lac. We're in the third hour of the show. We should begin to hear from the Canadians' ownership, from management, and then ultimately the players. We'll bring you some of what they have to say live as the show moves on this morning. I'll pivot from the question that I had written down regarding Zachary Bolduc and take what Mark Denis mentioned when he joined us just before 7 o'clock today. When it comes to the Kreider signing, and Mark's, pretty buttoned up, comes at you in a straight line kind of guy, not a sensational speaker when it comes to his takes, I should specify. But he mentioned the Kreider signing saved the Habs summer. I thought it was overly dramatic. What's your take on that, Arpin?
2: I mean, maybe a little dramatic, but I mean, when you enter an off season as a management group, telling your entire fan base our intention is to improve this team, and while not overtly saying it, pretty clearly in on the market for a top six forward, to come up empty when you're opening the season is tough, and to have to come up here and answer questions and say and basically you failed, that would have been, I think that was. I heard definitely a lot of that from fans, that this is a failure of an offseason and the Canadians are not seizing on the opportunity in front of them based on how long the playoff run was, which there was some truth to it. I think it was not entirely true. I mean, I think that had this contract been a bad one, had this been a 3-year deal for Chris Kreider at $5.5 or $6 million base, then that would have been an overreaction to a potentially failed offseason. So I think they deserve credit for not approaching this deal as we have to do something to save our face. We have to do something so that we can come up here today and face our fans and be and have to tell them that we didn't do anything. So this was not that. This is a very sensible deal. It makes a ton of sense. It's not, it mitigates the risk that Chris Kreider at 35 is on the downslope, which he clearly is, but he still scored 22 goals last year. He scored 20 goals in 8 straight seasons. Mm-hmm. It did, save their offseason, but they didn't approach it. You know, you don't get the sense that they were desperate to do this. They did it in a smart way. And so in that sense, I think it's commendable that they didn't do it like, we're so desperate, we're going to throw money and term at this guy and yank him away from other teams because we need to save our offseason.
1: Could anyone save their season Saturday afternoon?
3: I think the question I'd ask myself is, if in late June I told you that the Canadians would not add any players in this offseason after they were eliminated,
1: yeah,
3: how would you have reacted to that?
1: I say no. There's yeah. No, what are you talking about? And, where'd that come from?
3: And then
1: yeah.
3: It happens that way. And I think slowly, you know, people are talking themselves into the fact that this is fine. Some people and some people weren't. And, you know, some people were disappointed. It was always going to be tough with the salary cap constraints that they were looking at, the contracts that they needed to get done. It was going to be tough to make a move of significance. And it's kind of remarkable that this kind of worked out the way that it did. I mean, does this happen if Leo Carlson doesn't get that offer sheet from Daniel Briere? Like, there's a crazy chain reaction that ends up leading to this happening.
1: Mm-hmm.
3: And a number of other things that happened in the NHL in this offseason. So I'd go back to... What if you had asked me that question on

0: football tournament today, would you rather play with Jeff Gordon and Ken Hughes or Lane Hutson and Cole Caulfield?
1: Jeff Gordon and Ken Hughes.
0: Why?
1: I really like Jeff Gordon. Yeah. Just seems like he'd be a fun person to play golf with. I don't know. I don't really know those other guys so well. They're, you know, Gen Zers. They'd probably be, you know, on the TikTok or something like that. I don't know. I'm too old for that. So, I'd go with the old guys.
0: Arpin?
2: I'm definitely too old to play with Cole Caulfield and Lane Hutson. They would be bored to tears playing with me. So I think I'd be able to like compete with Jeff Gordon and Ken Hughes. I think I could actually play with them.
0: Yeah.
2: Have you seen Lane Hutson swing a golf club?
0: No,
2: it's impressive, man.
0: Yeah,
2: like honestly, like he generates a lot of.
0: I'm not surprised.
2: I mean, it's the only thing he really cares about other than hockey.
1: Really?
2: Yeah,
0: I was not aware of that.
2: And Cole's similar.
0: And
2: you know?
0: Nick too. I mean,
2: and well, Nick, yeah, that's it. I mean, Nick has other cares.
0: Yeah,
2: I think Cole does too. But it's. I would play with Jeff and Kent just because of the age similarity.
0: Yeah.
2: And I think we just have more to talk about, and I would be very annoying to them. Like, I would bring them with questions for 18 holes, whereas I wouldn't have a whole lot to ask Lane and Cole. Like, I talk to them every day, already. So, yeah, very selfish.
0: Yeah, I've had a chance.
2: Journalist reasons.
0: I had a chance to play with a couple of Habs, like, back in the day and stuff. And
2: yeah.
0: I remember just how athletic they are. And I think I remember on the 17th hole, it was like 150 yards. One guy hit a pitching wedge.
2: What?
0: And then as I was walking away, marveling at that, I was like, well, his job is to be fit and strong and fast and hand-eye coordination at the elite level, right?
2: Yeah.
0: I'm like, I get it. I mean, they're spraying the ball all over the place, but just like the speed and power.
2: There's also an obsessive nature to an athlete that you have to, like, once you decide that you're going to be good at golf,
0: yeah,
2: like these guys are going to get good at golf. Like, and they're going to do everything in their power to do that. I mean, I remember, like, Brendan Gallagher one year was alluding to his buddies in golf, and his buddies are not NHL players, so he just bought a condo on a golf course in Sawasin and was just playing every day. He's like, screw you guys. Watch this.
0: Right,
2: I'm going to buy a property on a golf course. I'm going to beat your ass, and that's what he did.
0: I love it. Anyone you're looking forward to talking today?
2: I mean,
0: talking
2: Kreider,
0: with today?
2: For sure.
0: Yeah.
2: Kreider's the big one. Jeff and Kent, as always. Marty St. Louis... We are now roughly 25 minutes away from these availabilities starting. There's been no announcement of a contract extension for Martin St. Louis. So if we leave today without a contract extension and ask for Martin St. Louis, he will be officially entering the final year of his contract.
0: Right. Yeah.
2: And that's going to be a thing. So that's another – I'm still not convinced we're not going to hear that. We might in the next 25 minutes.
0: Right.
2: But I was expecting an announcement. So when they announced the Josh Anderson A with the alert – I was like, oh, here's the Marty extension, and it's not. So, clock's ticking.
0: Interesting, too, and I think it was episode 3 of the Rebuild on Crave TV, Josh Anderson's fight in the playoffs, and Jeff Gordon was mic'd up saying that's why we don't trade Josh Anderson.
2: And actually, you know, the reasons why they like Chris Kreider's not going to get into a fight.
0: Yeah.
2: But the combination of size and speed... that Chris Kreider brings. Now, Chris Kreider's not a very physical player. I was actually quite astonished to look at his hit count last year. It's like basically one a game, less than that. But at 6'3", 230, a guy who can skate like that, which is the same profile as Josh Anderson, except Josh hits people more, is what you need to get through playoffs. And so they've just added another Anderson-like player, which shows you what they think of Josh Anderson.
1: And you mentioned his playoff numbers, I think, in your piece that went up on Saturday. It's impressive numbers.
2: Yeah, they were pretty good, and he played on the top line in Anaheim all year, more or less. I mean, Leo Carlson and Troy Terry and him. And so this notion that he's too old to play a top six role, I mean, unless he's completely lost it from last season, he played a top line role on a competitive playoff team that won a round in the playoffs last year, and he was on that top line in the playoffs against Edmonton and knocked them out. Well, not him personally, but the team did.
0: Now, the three-star quiz is a wrap for this Monday from The Athletic and the Basu and Godin notebook on YouTube.com. Thank you so much for taking the time to be with us.
2: All right, thanks, guys. Enjoy your barrage of interviews today. Should be fun.
1: We don't know what's going to happen. They'll bring people over here, hopefully.
2: Yeah, you guys get people every
1: year.
0: Yeah.
1: We usually talk to Jeff Gordon and Ken Hughes.
2: Yeah, there you go.
0: They're good.
1: I'm really glad they did some stuff this weekend, you know. I was.
2: I think those conversations would have been a lot more fun had they not done anything.
1: You're right. Yeah. I was. Remember, I had the plan. It was like, so what did you do this?
0: Yeah.
2: How good is your golf game right now, guys?
1: Thanks, Arpin.
2: All right, thanks, guys.
1: Coming up next here on the morning show, it's

0: another edition of You Gotta Hear It before we dive into Habs Breakfast in the 8 o'clock hour. Stay tuned for that. We're live at Laval Sur Le Lac. 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
13: Adonai Mitchell wide left. Garrett Wilson wide right. Two tight ends. Geno Smith handoff. Breece Hall running left at the five. Cruises into the end zone. Touchdown.
0: That was yesterday afternoon. The New York Jets taking care of the Tennessee Titans with their new logo.
14: Yeah.
0: Which apparently, is according to Scott Hansen, is like a guitar pick or something like that. I still don't see it. But anyway, 23-10, the Jets beat up on the Tennessee Titans. Breece Hall had a pretty good game. Geno Smith looked pretty good.
14: Yeah.
0: And the Tennessee Titans did not look good at all.
14: At all. Not at all. No. And funny, Geno back with the New York Jets, where it looked like that's where his career got derailed. And the guy who comes in, like, such a Band-Aid guy from team to team to team to team to team, and kind of is a stopgap measure, but star power on my fantasy team. Breece Hall, thank you so much.
0: Oh, wow. Look at that. He managed to get a mention of his fantasy team in there.
14: Absolutely.
0: All right. Here, how is Titans' new head coach, Robert Saleh, feeling after this game?
15: How do you explain being that lifeless and performing to that level after everything you talked about all preseason?
0: That's it. We don't have his answer.
16: No,
0: what
16: that
0: did
16: was
0: he,
16: that
0: what
16: was
0: did he
16: it.
0: Say?
16: That was he just that's where the clip cut off.
0: Okay, that's Peter Vrionis back in studio, which I'm now realizing I should have mentioned sooner.
14: What a courageous question phrasing! My God.
0: Well, I mean,
14: Connor, lifeless. It's four quarters.
0: They put up 10 points against the New York Jets, and were they not at home in this game? This was their home opener.
14: Yeah,
0: this was in Nashville that this happened. It was a really just incredibly discouraging performance as a somebody who was hoping that Tony Pollard could give something to my
14: why's that
0: team.
14: Oh.
0: He had rushed the ball seven times for 35 yards. And he caught one pass for negative 1 yards. This was a bad showing from Tony Pollard on my fantasy football team. Very, very disappointing.
14: So it's better than gambling, right? You still get a little juice in the game?
0: Indeed.
14: Yeah.
0: So here we are at the Canadians Annual Golf Tournament. We're seeing the cars. This is what happens. The cars get nicer and nicer as time goes on. We're starting to see some luxury cars roll in after, you know, the media members in their Mazda 3s were coming in earlier on today. And now the BMWs, the Cadillacs are starting to pull up. But then they'll get nicer. Eventually, there's going to be like Lamborghinis and Rolls Royces and all the rest of that stuff. We've also seen a lot
14: over
0: of
14: under
0: trucks.
14: 2.5 on Bentley's scene. This morning.
0: Over. Okay. I'll go over. So, but we've seen some trucks pull in. We just saw like a sausage truck pull in. Before that, I saw a hot dog food truck pull in. There was a
14: pretzel
0: food truck that pulled in earlier. You play in a lot of these kind of things,
14: yeah.
0: Sean.
14: Yeah.
0: What's the best on course perk that you've experienced, whether this year or another
14: easy.
0: Year?
14: I'd have to name drop a restaurant, though. A Ribbon Reef Station. Shrimp cocktail station.
0: Interesting.
14: So good.
0: No, the Caesar salad, yay, nay?
14: No.
0: That's their famous thing.
14: But I remember the size of the shrimp, and yeah, they were great.
0: Hopefully kept
14: But I've had
0: shade.
14: Some like pizza stuff, like with the now the pizza ovens are so accessible and stuff like that. Good pizza.
0: This is in your eating days, or like this is recent memory?
14: Yeah, in the eating days.
0: Yeah.
14: I played in a couple of tournaments this year, and there was, some good stuff.
0: All right.
14: But, yeah, the usual fare, right? Like hot dogs, lots of drinks, lots of snacks. Lots of snacks.
0: Love a snack. It's chilly in Laval. It's 13 degrees. We're going up to about 18 degrees here today.
14: Like I'm frozen.
0: Yeah.
14: I'm frozen.
0: Sean, your hand was shaking.
14: I know.
0: When you were doing the quiz there.
14: Freezing.
0: Holding your phone. It's chilly. And you know what? You should have brought a manteau.
14: I regret it.
0: It would probably fit you, actually, this one, because it's a little bit too
14: Pat,
0: big
14: do we
0: for
14: have
0: me.
14: Is this extension long enough? Can I go back in my car and still do the show from inside my car?
0: Unfortunately not. Things are about to heat up, but we've got Habs Breakfast coming up in just a few moments. We're also going to be able to bring you some of the media availabilities that are going to be starting in the next 15 minutes or so.
14: Yeah.
0: Interesting that we've heard nothing on the Martin St. Louis extension. The Canadians have been quiet all summer. But he is now entering the last year of his contract. That's unusual for an NHL head coach to not have something done. What do you think?
14: Especially
0: bold prediction style.
14: Yeah.
0: You think we're going to learn of something in the next 15, 20 minutes?
14: No.
0: A Martin St. Louis contract extension?
14: No.
0: All right. Well, then expect questions to be asked about why Martin St. Louis hasn't signed a contract extension when the likes of Jeff Molson and others step up to the podium in just a few. We're seeing more and more cameras. More and more people are there. We'll be back with Habs Breakfast and more on Chris Kreider joining the Canadians. Right after this here on The Morning Show.
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17: We're waiting for pothole repair crews to arrive on the eastbound Trans-Canada in the exit 4 to Carrie South. We have two big potholes causing delays. Traffic backing up from Cavendish, northbound to Carrie, from Sherbrooke heavy up to the Metropolitan. It slows on the 15 north to Bord Turcotte, from De La Verendrye, eastbound side of the 20s at 55th Avenue. Champlain Bridge backing up from the tracks. Discover the 2027 Chevrolet Bolt, Canada's lowest priced EV with over 400 kilometers of estimated range. Details at Chevrolet.ca. I'm Debbie Marcellos from the CJAD 800 Traffic Center.
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31: There's familiarity, and I, you know, wink, wink, maybe. I know you're not supposed to in the NHL, but I think it made a lot of sense. Not surprised. I think it's nice because you need another top six forward. Could be top nine. It's fine if that's how it pans out, because Budzik is having a great season and Doc is a guy that finally is healthy. But he's definitely a bona fide top six piece that comes almost plug and play, that comes in now and can be a factor without being the dominant 50-goal scorer that he once was.
0: There is Marc Denis from earlier this morning, live here at the Canadiens Golf Tournament, on Chris Kreider joining the Canadiens. Plug and play, as Marc describes him. We now have breaking news this morning. What do you know? Moments after we...
14: Like seconds.
0: Seconds after we were talking about it. It's been announced Martin St-Louis has signed a contract extension with the Canadiens. The club announced in a... They didn't say the number of years.
14: Multi-year, right? That was it. Yes.
0: What? Why the cloak and dagger?
14: I don't know.
0: Honestly,
14: I don't know.
0: We're going to find out.
14: Yes,
0: we will at some point know. Yes. Probably today. What the story is?
14: I wonder if it'll go. Like, everything seems to sync up with the Nick Suzuki's deal.
0: 2030.
14: Yeah. You know. I mean, do you? You know, I was thinking about that during the break after it was announced. It's 4 years. That long? Is 4-year commitment? Is that a long-term deal for a coach
0: it
14: in
0: is.
14: The modern era
0: yes,
14: of sports?
0: It
14: right?
0: Is. Yeah. But I think it's, I'd be, I mean, it's got to be at the minimum of three, I would think.
14: Yeah.
0: And, yeah, maybe four. So
14: yeah, you don't want to be doing this all the time, right?
0: You do also have to remember that he did have a year remaining on his current deal.
14: Yes.
0: So this
14: yes.
0: is an extension that will kick in
14: so, yeah, three
0: next
14: years.
0: Year.
14: Maybe 3 years, right?
0: But this sounds was, right. it's sort of bound to happen, although Sean Starr here did not think it was going to happen.
14: No, I wanted to ask, you know, if we're fortunate enough to get management on, and you yeah. know, just another talking point. But now it's like, oh. Man, you guys have done a lot of work in the last 72 or so, 96 hours.
0: We have our first Ferrari of the morning.
14: Yeah.
0: And it's red the way a Ferrari should be, I believe. It's
14: X-Plate, though, a dealer car.
0: Hmm. So somebody's somebody's fronting a little bit. I think they took it for a test drive just didn't bring it back.
14: Very quickly, considering the Ferrari red just drove by... What do you think if that were an actual player's car on the Canadiens? A little much, no? No?
0: Who's the player?
14: Does it fit the person? Lane Hudson.
0: I mean, I'd say it's fine.
14: Yeah?
0: Yeah.
14: Yeah?
0: Look, you've just had his contract extension
14: exactly.
0: is about to kick
14: got
0: in.
14: Got a massive signing bonus on July 1st, yeah. right?
0: He's got more money than he's ever had in his life now all of a sudden. What are you going to do with it? You're in your early 20s?
14: Yeah.
0: Why, if you've always dreamed of having a Ferrari, there are worse things to spend your money on.
14: Mm-hmm.
0: You know, I'd urge him to be careful. What am I gonna do? Tell another adult that they shouldn't drive the car that they drive?
14: Yeah.
0: Like one of them shows up in a Chrysler Pacifica, I might take more issue with that. And that's a nice minivan. Don't get me wrong. I mean, if you're gonna drive a minivan,
14: that's
0: the one you want to drive. But it's still a minivan, you know. So, that's the news. It's a contract extension for Martin St. Louis. They say multi-year, according to the Canadians, although we do not know the exact number of years.
14: Yeah.
0: So I guess the last bit of business, if there is now Arbor Jacki, which I'm curious for your perspective. Baldzuk is done. St. Louis' extension is done. They've brought in Chris Kreider. They've got a couple of million bucks left under the salary cap to work with, which will presumably go to Arbor Jacki, and maybe we'll hear about that in the next 10 minutes. Maybe that's the next domino to fall. Where do you think Arbor Jacki stands this morning, and what does it tell us that they still haven't gotten this contract?
14: I wonder about, you know, his role on the team, where they see it. They basically have 9 defensemen for 6 everyday spots, 7 spots. They're going to carry an extra guy. Are they waiting to see how camp unfolds? I mean, it's a bizarre one, and I wonder how much, you know, is the player's representation asking, you know, the management and the coaching staff about what they think of Arbor Jacki. Because if we go back to this time last year, it seemed almost like a known fact that they had hoped that he was going to slot in and be the 6th defenseman and really never give up that job. And then as the season unfolded, things changed as they often do, and ended up being in a revolving door situation with Jaden Struble. So I don't know at this point in his career if he's, you know, at a spot where he's like, where do you guys see me? What's my role on this team? What's the short and long-term view of kind of how you see me fitting in? Because at the end, yeah, I mean, we talked at length this morning about Chris Kreider's presence and, you know, top 6 guy and bringing a certain element to the Canadiens' depth up front. Arbor Jacki still fits that mold, but I think if you're calling it down the middle, can he be an everyday defenseman on this team as they're currently built? I'm not so sure that that's the case.
0: So then what then happens? Do we see him traded before the season starts?
14: I think that's on the table. I do.
0: And how does that make you feel?
14: Arbor Jacki is not going to be a piece that's going to get you your 2C.
0: No.
14: He's not going to be the focal point, clearly,
0: I think you're trading him.
14: You know?
0: You're trading him for a draft pick at this point, I think.
14: Can you get a first for Arbor Jacki?
0: No.
14: Right. So, you know, at that point, you know, I'd rather see kind of a two-year contract awarded to the player and still give him an opportunity to kind of win a job, right? You know, he's still an asset as much as, you know, people, insiders will tell you that, oh, there'd be teams lining up for his services.
0: I understand. Yeah, yeah. Know? It's just, it's a weird situation.
14: Yes.
0: You know, I mean, it does seem in a way almost like other teams, if the insiders are to be believed on this player's value, and I don't think that it's what it once was. You know, I mean, there was a time 2 years ago where it was like when we talked about Arbor Jack, Darren Dreger would be like, well,
14: yeah,
0: if they're willing to move this guy, then every team in the NHL will be lining up to try to trade for him. I don't think his value is where it was at that point. Having said that, I'm sure that there's teams that would be interested in acquiring his services. But I always wonder if he is more valued by other teams than he is
14: maybe
0: by the Canadians.
14: Yeah, maybe. But, in, you know, as fast as the game is played and – I mean, I swear to you, I thought that his contract, no disrespect to the player, but I thought his deal would have been the easiest to get, okay, done, let's move on to the next file. But here we are, you know, Chris Kreider has signed, Bull Duke got his yesterday, Martin St. Louis got his extension multi-year deal this morning, and here we are having a conversation about what's going on with Arbor Jack, why is he the last one, and what's the holdup?
0: Well,
14: your guess is as good as mine. It's fascinating.
0: Yeah, I don't
14: know. He loves being here. The teammates love this guy, and I think he likes them too, right? So all of those boxes are clearly checked. But that's why I'm hung up on the fact of, you know, with as many games as he has under his belt, where am I here? Is there a chance that camp breaks, that David Reinbacher has a lights-out camp? Is Adam Engstrom going to make this team out of camp? Is Jaden Struble still ahead of me? Like, you have all of these... All of this inner competition without any certainty.
0: And things are going to start happening fast. I mean, this is the thing. We'll bring it up again, but it's 2 weeks from now. 2 weeks today, the Canadians play their opening game on September 28th. That's how long we have. Between then and now, we've got training camp. We've got
14: 29th, right?
0: Is it 29th?
14: Yeah.
0: Oh, I apologize. Yeah. Okay, so 2 weeks tomorrow, 15 days. The Canadians play 5 preseason games and have their entire training camp, and we get an idea of what the opening night roster is going to look like at some point between now and then. And where Arbor Jack Eye fits into this puzzle sort of remains to be seen. Yeah. Let's move over to the fact that the Canadians did bring in Chris Kreider. Where do you see him playing for the Canadians right now? Where do you have him penciled in?
14: Left side of Ivan Demidov's line. And I say Ivan Demidov's line because it's his line.
0: With Alex Newhook in the middle? I guess it doesn't matter.
14: It was interesting when Arpin joined us during the quiz, he more or less believes that Alex Newhook is going to be the guy.
0: Well, I believe that too. Look at the role that he played during the playoffs. And look at the role that Kapanen played during the playoffs.
14: Agreed. But I'll go with Oliver Kapanen.
0: Yeah?
14: I'll go with Oliver Kapanen out of the chute. You know, 22 goals ain't by luck. You know, if we were talking about, you know, the Demidov bump and everything else, who cares? It's almost like reminiscent of the days of, oh, the Canadians are garbage. They didn't have Carey Price. Well, they do have Carey Price. He's a player, or they did. He's a valuable member of the team. If you're talking about who the line is, the Demidov bump, well, who cares who's responsible? Like, produce. And if Demidov is the driving force on that line, great, grand, wonderful. Like, let's see Oliver Kapanen with a full year. And I understand last year kind of hit the wall and, you know, became a healthy scratch. And Alex Newhook took his spot and did well.
0: Yeah.
14: Right? But I think if we're trying to, like, build up depth and everything else, Oliver Kapanen is a legit center in this NHL, in today's NHL, right? Now, I think on a Stanley Cup contending team, maybe he skews towards, you know, a guy that replaces Jake Evans as a third-line center.
0: Yeah.
14: Right? Evans slides down to the fourth-line role, and now you're talking about the possibility of building significant talented depth down the middle. But in the here and now, to think about Chris Kreider, Oliver Kapanen, and Ivan Demidov, I'd be curious to see it. Yeah. Yeah. He's such a smart player, you know? He's good defensively, too. Like, and he scored 22 goals!
0: I know, but Sean, I read a lot into his diminished role at the end of the season and in the playoffs.
14: But it's that rookie thing. Everybody except Matthew Schaefer hits a wall.
0: Yeah.
14: Everybody does.
0: There's also... Yeah, anyway, regardless, it's a moot point, but you see him on that second line. What about the possibility... Do you try him with Suzuki and Caulfield? Is that something that you even consider?
14: Oh, so you're, I mean, I...
0: And Yuri Slavkovsky slides to that second line
14: where there
0: was a lot of good things we saw him and Demidov playing
14: Correct.
0: Together last year.
14: And we talked about, you know, I remember that, about Slaff like finding another, almost like another level to his game. But I'm just of the mindset today of checking these boxes of you have, as a Canadiens fan, the luxury of watching one of the best top lines in the NHL today. And I'm like, good. Keep it.
0: Yeah.
14: You know, you've got that done. Problem solve other areas that need to be fixed. And they think they did that in the short term with Chris Kreider. And the other problem solving situation that remains is what we just finished talking about moments ago. Is it Newhook? Is it going to be Kapanen? I've heard some people think about Kirby Dach. For me, that ship has sailed. I'm good. I don't need to see anything. To me, it's Kapanen or Newhook as
0: yeah.
14: You know, who's going to get that job? Who's going to earn it? Type of situation. But I'm locked in and loaded. I want no business breaking up the number one line.
0: All right. Breaking news this morning from the Canadiens. A couple things. First of all, Youppi is on
14: site.
0: Let's
14: go.
0: But more importantly, I just saw Jeff Gorton just pulled up moments ago in his vehicle with Martin St-Louis riding shotgun, and Kent Hughes was in the back seat. So the guys
14: working the phones.
0: The guys carpooled this morning.
14: You think they got the deal done in traffic on the way here?
0: I doubt it.
14: Okay, Marty, let's just talk. Let's just get this done.
0: No, who knows? You know, this the St. Louis extension might have been in the can for a month, far as we know, and they were just waiting until this morning. But we did get the news on the extension really moments before the three of them pulled in together. And I saw him pull in. I'm like, oh, is that Marty St. Louis in the front seat? I'm like, oh yeah, well it is. And then I see the back door open, and out steps Ken Hughes. How does that go down? Did he pick up MSL first, and that's why he gets to ride shotgun?
14: No, I think they all met, and MSL called shotgun.
0: Yeah,
14: Ken just like, you caught me again. You caught me again.
0: We're hopeful to get at least two of those guys on with us.
14: The bridge phobia. I don't know if it is.
0: Maybe he doesn't like to ride shotgun. It's very possible. I like sitting in the back seat, honestly.
14: Yes, I don't know, really?
0: Yes. Yeah.
14: Of a taxi, yeah?
0: Of anything. I like, if there's three people in the car and I'm not driving, I'll take the back seat.
14: Really? I feel so left out. I feel like a second-class citizen. I don't like it.
0: I like it. I enjoy it. That's a plum spot. You pull out the armrest.
14: Yeah.
0: You know, you don't have to worry about sharing the armrest with the driver. You know, you get your own armrest, maybe a little cup holder there. I think the back seat's the place to be. We'll be back in a few moments as the morning show continues. We will start to bring you live coverage of the various media availabilities that are going to be going on this morning. It's happening. The buzz is building. We're live at the Canadiens Annual Golf Tournament. It's the morning show on TSN 690.
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0: 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Connor McKenna with Sean Starr, live on site at the Canadiens Golf Tournament. What are we thinking here? I've heard no jazz so far.
14: Yeah,
0: normally
14: yeah.
0: There is a jazz trio or quartet that are playing music. I feel like maybe I'm having a Groundhog Day moment where we had the same conversation around this time last year, and then ultimately they ended up playing some jazz. But are we concerned that they've moved on from the jazz quartet?
14: I think they have. And in a way, I'm relieved.
0: Yeah.
14: I'm not concerned. I'm actually happy.
0: Okay.
14: You know?
0: Any more breaking news over there
14: on your
0: telephone device?
14: No, 000.
0: Okay. I see you've got your Apple Watch on this morning. Is that what that is?
14: Yeah, I wear it every day.
0: Do you wear it every day?
14: I wear it to bed, yeah.
0: What kind of a band do you got on that thing? What is that?
14: It looks
0: like a perforated pizza dish.
14: It's a sports band. Because I had the original band that I got the watch with.
0: Yeah, yeah.
14: But then, you know, golf and the sweating and everything else. So I needed a more sporty band, you know?
0: Okay. It's funny, you ever seen any Ridiculous Ones bands for those things?
14: Yes, yes.
0: Yeah, me too.
14: Yeah.
0: I've got a family member.
14: Try to keep it as low-key as possible.
0: That, I don't know what you call your cousin's wife, but my first cousin's, one of my many first cousins' wife has one of these things, and it's like a diamond-encrusted wrist Apple Watch thing. I remember seeing, like, are those diamonds?
14: An Apple Watch.
0: She's like, yeah.
14: Yeah, yeah.
0: I'm like, okay. Cool.
14: It's a choice. It's a choice.
0: All right, so we're still waiting on actual media availabilities from the various people involved with the Canadians. We told you that they have arrived. The Canadians brass has arrived. They all arrived together. No sign of Jeff Molson, or at least if there was, I haven't seen him yet. But he's usually the first one to speak, and then we'll probably hear from Jeff Gorton, Kent Hughes, and Martin St-Louis before we eventually get into player availabilities. That's more likely to happen, I think, in the 9 o'clock hour. That should include Chris Kreider, the newest member of the Canadians, who is expected to be on site for this event today.
14: Exciting. Exciting day. Lots of things happening. It's nice, right? I guess. Would you rather have all of these things to react to as opposed to asking the questions about why?
0: I could have used a little of this in August.
14: Yeah.
0: Frankly, I mean, I put in a lot of time, and this was a tough summer, man. I mean, it was nice that we had the World Cup to help us through July,
14: mm-hmm.
0: but once that was over,
14: yes,
0: it was a grind.
14: Yeah.
0: There was just not much going on, and normally you don't get a lot of hockey news in the month of August anyway. But no, there was it was a really quiet summer. And it's great that the Canadians have done so much stuff in the last couple of days. I don't know what we'd be doing right now.
14: Thanks to Pete Vrionis, who says that Pierre LeBrun is now saying talks between the Canadians and Jack are progressing, expected to be signed at camp.
0: You're reading this off your watch?
14: That's right, Connor.
0: Why?
14: Well, because that's where the notification came.
0: Look at that. I should be looking at my phone. Okay, so that's more breaking news.
14: You know, if
0: more breaking news this morning.
14: Sean Campbell has arrived. You know, if we were actually playing Laval sur le Lac, you would have to take your hat off while being here on this veranda. Oh, you Gavaltai, put it on.
0: that's it. Breaking this morning. LeBrun says talks between Habs and Jack Eye are progressing. He's expected to be signed to camp.
14: Yeah.
0: They wanted to get the Bolduc deals done. Maybe they were waiting on this Chris Kreider thing. I'm not sure. Who knows how long they might have known this was coming down the pike.
14: Yeah.
0: But I doubt that the Canadians learned that Chris Kreider's contract was being placed on whatever it was, waivers.
14: Yeah.
0: For the purpose of termination. I doubt they learned of that at the same time that we did.
14: They got him for, got him. They didn't have to trade to get him.
0: They added a guy who scored 22 goals last year.
14: Yeah.
0: And did not give up anything to add this player. You're right about that. And does seem to address an area of need for the Canadians. I'm going to be really, really intrigued to see how this whole thing shakes out in training camp. But it does seem like a nice piece of business for the Canadians. It would have been an interesting topic for a call-in, you know, if we really wanted to complicate our lives, taking calls on Chris Kreider.
14: Yeah.
0: Are you mad? Are you mad that the Canadians signed Chris Kreider? Are there people out there that are upset about this and are still upset about this? Mm-hmm. If you were upset about this on Saturday night, are you still upset about it now, or have you gotten over it and moved on? What else is going on? What do you want to ask Jeff Gordon and Ken Hughes about later on today?
14: I had the playoff run last year.
0: Are you watching the rebuild?
14: No.
0: Well, you just quoted it.
14: Yeah, because I saw a clip online.
0: Okay. Do you think he deliberately took Carey Price's knee out back in 2014?
14: You're asking me?
0: Yeah.
14: No.
0: Not at all?
14: Not at all.
0: Skates up.
14: Not at all.
0: Skates up into the Canadians' meal ticket. The one guy who they couldn't afford to lose.
14: The funny thing, Arpin was talking about how he felt like some players at the time, Alexi Emelin's stick gets involved there, that he could have done this, that, right? Like, that's where I always get lost, is in the heat of the action. Like, I don't have this default setting where I expect players to make rational decisions in what are irrational moments. I just don't. I don't. I don't give them that much benefit. It's so fast.
0: Yes.
14: It's so fast out there that you're telling me as he's falling, you can contort that close? Like, I don't know. No.
0: Arpin broke it down pretty good when we had him on with us about an hour ago. But I'd say one more thing about it. I don't care. Like, even if he did do it on purpose, it doesn't change anything at all about how I feel about this signing. You know what I mean?
14: Yeah.
0: That should not be a thing that has anything to do with whether or not you add a player to your team. Would be whether he injured one of your guys, whether it was on purpose or not, 12 years ago.
14: I mean,
0: it's just not something that enters into the conversation if you're trying to be serious about improving your team.
14: Didn't end his career, you know?
0: You could argue that it was the beginning of the end of his career.
14: But it also, like, there isn't anybody that was there in May of 2014 that's still with the team. Like, I don't know. It's like, to me, it's way too overly sensitive.
0: Yeah.
14: If you're in the camp of, and you're listening to Connor or you're listening to me, what are you guys talking about? You're a little too sensitive, a little too emotional.
0: It's feelings. It's allowing emotions to get in the way of what are decisions that should have nothing to do with emotion. But that's part of being a fan, you know?
14: Yeah.
0: I mean, it's short for fanatic, and there's a reason for that, I think, you know? So, anyway, everything's going to be fine. We'll be back in a few moments. When the morning show continues, we will continue to bring you live coverage of the Canadiens' annual golf tournament from Laval-sur-le-Lac, including the media availabilities from the likes of Jeff Molson, Jeff Gordon, Kent Hughes, and Martin St. Louis, all coming up right after this on the morning show.
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0: A wild Saturday night of football. Wild weekend of football, really, overall. It was, yeah, the Arch Manning show for Texas against Ohio State.
14: Yeah.
0: First real signature moment of his career. Crucially, got a great deal of help from their potentially franchise running back. Making some huge plays. And there was Alouettes football late on Saturday night as well on TSN 690 and on TSN, part of that CFL quadruple header on Saturday.
14: That's the first time we've had a quadruple header in this league in 30 years. 12-plus hours of football.
0: including a marathon game late Saturday night between the Alouettes and the BC Lions. Sean Campbell is fresh off a trip home from Vancouver. Do you guys just, like, get on the flight right after the game? Do you?
21: Yeah, you get up and go. You get up and go, like, right away.
14: Like, how long? When okay, thanks for listening to us on your home for Alouettes football, TSN 690, and now you're sitting in your seat.
21: So, yeah, you get off. You're off the air, and then you walk down to the locker room area. You hop on the team bus. You wait for the players. It takes about an hour and a bit, and then everybody was ready to go, and they said there's a bit of a delay. It's going to be about half an hour because if you remember Devontae Dedmon, the returner, had to be carted off. I believe there was scans and, you know, things that they needed to do, so you were waiting for the players to get. So there's another half an hour that you're waiting. Get to the airport. They're like, all right, we're good to go, but we just still need to, you know, fill the plane. At this point, you're at 1, 2 a.m. I think we took off around 2 a.m. West Coast time, so about 5 a.m. Landed around 10 a.m. on Sunday morning. Got home around 11 up in Mirabel. So, yeah, it's a quick turnaround. So it's
0: Mirabel.
21: Like, yeah.
0: Where the cargo planes go.
21: Yeah, it's they charter out of Mirabel.
0: Okay.
21: So it's, you know, it's great. You get off the plane, you walk right to your car.
0: That's nice.
21: Which is really nice. But you get up and go. So it's a quick turnaround. They're going to have a couple. It's only a one practice day week because they're right back at it. Trip to Hamilton Friday night. So it was a bit of a chaotic game. And if you look at the quadruple header, Sean. I think the game one, 2.5 hours. Game two, 2 hours, 40 minutes. Game three, 3 hours. And then 3.5 hours, the Owls.
14: Yikes.
0: And as far as the game itself, since I expect you're not going to have a lot of time to get to this, especially in the first hour or two of your show starting at 10 o'clock.
21: What? Of note, by the way, Owls this week, because of our location, Habs, it will be airing tomorrow.
0: Okay. And Deadman, was there any update?
21: No update. Didn't look good. That's all I can really say. I would not expect him to play on Friday and probably beyond. So that's going to be something they're going to have to look into in the second half of the season.
0: It's too bad news. It's been a really nice piece. Nice ad for them this year.
21: He was great in the game as well.
0: Yeah. What went wrong for the Alouettes in BC on Saturday night?
21: Well, you don't have to say Saturday night. You could say ever, because they just can't win in BC. It was a back and forth affair. I think it was the turnovers. You had Davis Alexander throw a pick six, making a decision, trying to make a play. That didn't happen. A drop football from Tyson Philpott, best receiver in the game.
0: Right.
21: Tyler Snead had a chance at one. He dropped one. Third and short is an issue right now for the Alouettes. They come out of the gates. First drive of the third quarter, they're going to be in control. They go all the way down the field. It's third and one. They can't convert. And next thing you know, the other team goes down and scores a touchdown, and it just really changed the game. So just too many mistakes from this team.
14: One of the controversial moments that had the CFL talking occurred on Saturday night. It was a 2nd and 14, 2nd and 20. And the drop kick. Kick it to yourself.
21: Yeah.
14: Recover 1 yard is the rule.
21: Mm-hmm.
14: We've seen Jason Moss do this before. It's in the rule book. But, boy, oh, boy, a lot of people don't like it. Think it's gimmicky, chintzy, whatever, however you so choose to describe it. Personally, I love the risk because of the reward. Like, it's not a...
21: Read the rules, man.
14: Yeah. And even the referees. The referees didn't know. Referees didn't know.
21: The Owls lost because they lost to the BC Lions.
14: Yes.
21: And I am not one to, like, harp, but they had a rough, rough game. Because Jason Moss was upset because they had to throw a...
14: That's right.
21: They had to throw a challenge because the referees weren't even watching the play. Same thing when...
14: Everyone thought he dropped it.
21: With the brouhaha on the sidelines. The referees, the guy was down by contact by a mile. Well, let's let it play and then, you know, Bouskalad.
0: Yeah.
14: We got Molson.
0: We do have Jeff Molson.
21: Yeah, he's he's first one up at the podium over there.
0: Yeah. But more importantly, Campbell, alarm bells going off in Packerland after Jordan Love's fourth quarter performance against the Vikings yesterday.
21: Alarm bells for the way that they, if you go back to the playoffs, if you go back to end of the season against the Vikings, they can't close games. They can't close games. Alarm bells.
0: I'm not
21: 16-1, baby.
0: I don't know. I was watching Jordan Love yesterday, and I was like, I have serious questions about this guy as a franchise quarterback.
21: I'm not there, but, you know, I was wearing my Packer socks yesterday.
0: Yes, he was. So that's Sean Campbell. Let's listen in to Jeff Molson's media availability, the first of the day at the Canadiens annual golf tournament.
1: Hello, Jeff.
4: Morning.
1: Bonjour, tout le monde. Hello, everybody. Morning. All right, no questions?
4: Jeff, I imagine you have a lot to be happy about today, your coach signing, another sending day here. What are you most happy about, excited about heading into the season?
1: Well, you know, we finished pretty strong in the playoffs last year, and we made a good addition last week as well. And I think the players are pretty excited to get back to it and build off of what they did last year.
20: We've heard different slogans and objectives over the last couple of years. What's it this year for you?
1: Oh, I don't think we have a slogan necessarily. I would say that we've done a good job over the past 3 or 4 years building a good core group of players, a young team still, and I think we're just going to keep building. We're going to keep on constructing and filling gaps and trying to get better every year. But I don't think there's a slogan, no.
22: Propriétaire, président, mais aussi un partisan du Canadien. 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
11: In the playoffs, you obviously raise the standard with that. Expectations rise internally, I'm sure. Externally, they definitely do. How do you weigh that versus how competitive this league is, how difficult it is to win?
1: Yeah, I don't like using the word expectation necessarily. I think that our team is hungry. We saw it last year. We saw it the year before, and they're going to keep on building. And, you know, for me to use the word expectation for the team, I don't think it's the right word. I think it's, you know, we're proud of them. They did great last year, and I have no doubt that they're going to come back and try and be even better this year.
9: Les Américains qui demandaient à quitter des équipes canadiennes et tout ça, quand tu vois un gars comme Ryder, un Américain qui avait probablement d'autres options mais qui choisit de venir ici, qu'est-ce que ça dit, tu penses, sur le contexte actuel?
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24: Jeff, is it safe to say this rebuilding process is ahead of where you had thought it would be when it first started at this point? Has it been quicker than you thought? And if so, what's been the key to the success?
1: Well, I think, you know, you could argue that maybe it's a little bit quicker than anyone thought. But I think it's, at the end of the day, it comes down to the players. And they're pretty hungry, and they're young, they're very talented. And I don't know if you remember 4 years ago when I announced Jeff Gorton as the president of hockey operations. You know, we said that we were going to rebuild the organization to be bigger, faster, and more talented. And I think we've accomplished that so far. I don't think we're entirely there yet, but the progress has been very impressive.
2: Vous avez parlé des attentes en anglais. 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
1: Jeff, when you purchased this team, you'll remember Forbes questioned paying $500 million, whatever it was, for an NHL team at the time. It was obviously a good investment for you. Did you ever envision the day, though, when NHL franchises would be valued at $3 billion or what they're at now?
0: Yeah, I never actually really thought about that when in 2009, which is now, this is my 18th season doing this. It's not really a big priority for me to look at those numbers. For me, it was a great source of pride to be able to buy the team with my partners, and I continue to be very proud.
2: Question vraiment pour le propriétaire, mais à la limite, la grandeur de la Ligue nationale, il est question potentiellement d'une nouvelle expansion. 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
3: There is Jeff Molson speaking to the members of the media gathered at the podium here at the golf club, Laval-sur-le-Lac. We're live on site. Connor McKenna, Sean Starts, the morning show on TSN 690. You got to love the Montreal media.
4: Yeah. Yeah.
3: All those questions. Good questions.
4: Good questions.
3: Questions that needed to be asked.
4: Yep.
3: You know, going in on the Amazon stuff, yep, about the accessibility of the Canadiens' games to the average fan and all that stuff. Questions even about the possibility of expansion there at the end from Marc-Antoine Gaudin. And Jeff Molson, give him a lot of credit. Ready and able to answer those questions. We can also give you some news from Pierre LeBrun. It's 3 years, the extension for Martin St-Louis.
4: Yeah.
3: So he's signed through this. He was already signed for this upcoming season. He now has an extension in the back pocket for the next 3 seasons after this one. So he's signed for the next 4 years.
4: Yeah, there's something we talked about just before when we were speculating on, you know, what that means in terms of, you know, multi-year, putting an actual number on it, things kind of sinking up with the end of Nick Suzuki's deal, right? Yeah. Which Bolduc's new contract also syncs up with the end of Suzuki's deal. So, you know, as we get closer to, you know, Stanley Cup contention in a very serious way, I think it's more clearly defined about the Montreal Canadiens window and where it is and, you know, which members of the team and now the coaching staff are huge parts of this.
3: We'll be back. Jeff Gorton is going to be stepping up. We will hear his comments in just a few moments. That's what's coming up live from the Habs Golf Tournament when the morning show continues on TSN 690.
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5: All right, welcome back. It's the Morning Show live on site at the Canadiens Annual Golf Tournament. It's happening right now. Hockey season is getting underway in Montreal. Jeff Molson's already done his media availability. Now let's move on to Jeff Gorton at the podium answering questions for his availability moments ago.
6: Yeah.
7: Explain a little bit about how we'll be
8: entering. Jeff Gorton.
6: Sure. You know, wasn't expecting for him to be available, you know, if you go back a couple weeks. So when he became available, you know, we're looking at our roster. There'd be a good fit for a lot of reasons, you know, size, speed, experience. You know, his playoff record's really good. I knew that he would be a really good fit in the room. It just seemed like there wasn't really any negatives when we were thinking about it. So thankfully, you know, once we spoke to him and went through the whole process, you know, once he called us and said he wanted to, really wanted to come to Montreal, liked our group, you know, we're all excited about that. So, yeah.
7: What would define success?
6: Define success? I mean, I try to leave that to you guys. But I think we've had success. It's just kind of taking it one day at a time, just trying to keep getting better. It's worked in the room. It's worked for our organization just to keep pushing our guys. And, you know, there's a lot of pride in there. The guys want to be good. They know we have a good team. They know we're moving in the right direction. And you know, we try not to add anything, any pressure to that. We just try to get better, think about what's next, and think about the first game of the season.
7: Carter is basically the only new guy coming in. Why do you think Screw can still improve? Or why would it, you know,
6: I think like every year, I feel like we stand in front of you and say that our core group is a really good group, but they haven't reached their ceiling, right? So they continue to get better and continue to drive the bus. So we have a lot of players in there, a lot of good players, a lot of young players. So the potential in the room to be better is still there. So I don't think we've maximized that. Adding Chris is going to help them. You know, we'll see what's next.
9: Jeff, a few years ago, a lot of years ago, players didn't want to come to Montreal. So the fact that Chris called you and wanted to come here, what does it say about what you're...
6: I think it's great. I think we can all feel, everybody here knows that, you know, our team is in a good spot. We have really good players. We have a nice future, obviously. And it's Montreal. It's Original Six. It's a team with so much history and players that have played here. I think it's nice to know around the league that NHL players are recognizing that. They come in and they see what it's like on game day for us to be in that building, to see what it's like. You know, it makes us all feel pretty good about where we're at.
7: Exactly, to be asleep for a long time. As you guys get closer and closer to cracking open the window of having a chance to compete every year for a cup, how do you weigh your own expectations with how difficult it has become to actually win?
6: I mean, it's a really good question. There's probably a lot more to it than I can give you a short answer, but I think we're just trying to stay focused on the now you know, like I said in the first question, we try to get better every day, keep working at it. But you know, it's a reality. We're trying to move this thing along. We're trying to take another step all the time, and you know, with that comes pressure, and the players all see that. But you know, it's a confident group, and we'll see what this season brings for us.
10: Can you provide any more insight into the length of St. Louis' extension?
6: It's 4 years. So it's, we basically this year we took it away, and it's 4 years starting now. Okay.
8: What's it feeling to know that you, Ken, Marty will still be working together for a long period
6: of
8: time?
6: Yeah, yeah. I mean, we're comfortable together. You guys all see that. I think that hopefully the players can feel that and, you know, the continuity of it all. You know, it helps. We know each other. We're friendly. We can say anything to each other, and I think that really helps to, you know, help move us forward. So, yeah, we're happy we're all together moving forward.
11: Derek Lalonde will be with the team. Was it important for you to have that kind of coach with Martin at this stage of development?
6: Yeah, I think so. I mean, you know, Trevor is obviously somebody we're going to miss. He's been a really good guy, a really good coach for us. But to bring in somebody from the outside with that experience that's been an NHL head coach at this time, I think will be really important. You know, we've only had him here for a few weeks in meetings and whatnot, but you can already see what he's going to bring, and we're excited about that.
12: Jeff, you've worked with a lot of owners and different owners. What do you like about working with Jeff Molson?
6: I mean, everything, really. I've had three, so I'm not that. I haven't been around that much. I mean, the biggest thing about Jeff is that he's a hockey guy. He loves hockey. He loves Montreal. He loves the guys. He's supportive. He never says no. And it's been a great working relationship. And you know, for me, you know, it's like we signed Kreider the other day, and the first person that calls him is Jeff. And I think that says a lot about Jeff. It says a lot about our organization. And I think Chris was really impressed. So that kind of thing, I think, is a weapon for us to have an owner that is that engaged, and it means that much to him. Yeah.
13: How do you weigh your own expectations versus concerns that, you know, the bar is quite high to reach again?
6: I mean, again, it's just, I don't know. We don't know. The problem with it all is we're starting over, right? That's the problem in the NHL. We don't get to start where we ended and try to finish this thing off that way. We got to go through a grind of, 84 games now. And although we're pretty much the same team, it's different. We're starting over, so we'll see how good we can be. We'll see if we can take another step. But again, I don't have any interest in putting any more pressure on the players than they already have. We understand that they can feel it. They understand we can be good, and that we want to keep moving this thing along, and what that means and what it could look like. So we'll just judge it every day to day, and if we have to make changes, we do that. You know, otherwise, you know, we sit back and enjoy it just like you guys do.
14: Marty's already one of the longest tenured coaches with the same organization.
6: Yeah, crazy, right?
14: Yeah, it is. And there's only a handful of coaches that can last with a team for 10 plus years. He's not there yet, obviously, but with this extension in mind, if all goes well, he'll get there. What makes him special to the point that you think that he can lead a team for such a long period of time?
6: Well, there's a lot to that question. It's not just one thing. I think his experience as a player, everything he overcame to be what he is, the way he works at it every day, he's never somebody that I have all the answers. You're not going to walk in a room with Marty and he's going to just shut everybody down. He has that thirst to get better all the time, and that's difficult. Like in the NHL, there's a lot of ego. You're dealing with players with making a lot of money that have a lot of experience, a lot of successes. So to be able to walk in front of the team every day and have the success and capture the room and still make it exciting and have them want to come, that's a special talent, and he has that. And I just feel there's so much there. I wish I could have longer to answer that about Marty, but he just has it. You know, you can tell when a guy stands in front of the room with NHL players, and he has that, and we're excited he's with us.
5: There is Jeff Gorton, and the last answer there on Martin St. Louis sounds like he's a pretty big fan.
15: Yes.
5: Of MSLs, and a little bit more detail on the contract extension. So it's a 4-year extension, but it kicks in now. So I guess I don't know how that works exactly with the final year of his current deal, but he has a new deal that presumably pays him more money.
15: I was going to say that logically, right? I mean, you know, whatever he was making previously, now he gets a little bump, and it starts now. And but the timeline remains, as we discussed before, the clarification
5: through the 2029-2030 season.
15: And I couldn't help but, you know, again, I mean, a lot of the not the same, but the same kind of philosophy about very patient. A deliberate, it's got to be the right player, tempered expectations, blah, blah, blah, blah, blah. from Jeff Gorton, which I do appreciate, which I like, right? They're not a very reactionary front office, but that last bit on MSL, when asked about kind of what he means and the fact that, yeah, he's a long-tenured coach now in this league, I just kept having the thought in the back of my mind listening to his answer about, I mean, there's no way they saw MSL turning into who he became with this organization in terms of the value and the meaning that he's brought with him.
16: I don't know if I'd say that. I mean, Jeff, as I remember,
15: I mean, they had no experience.
16: I know, but I mean, they clearly believed in him. I think I'd say that Kent Hughes is the least surprised person of any of us. I'm sure that it's a pleasant surprise. I mean, he wouldn't have hired him if he didn't think this was possible, right? But he couldn't have known how it was going to go. That's for sure. It's a remarkable story. It really is.
15: Yes,
16: I mean, there's so much about the last 5 years, Sean, that are just is just the Lane Hudson is one that they've said themselves.
15: Sure.
16: You know, they did not see that happening as quickly as it happened, and the number of other things. I mean, it's just it is. It should maybe it'll be a movie someday. It probably will be.
15: Like a locally produced, not a Michael Bay film or anything.
16: But I wouldn't want. I don't think Michael Bay is the right fit for this project.
15: Fincher?
16: No. Maybe. Who knows where he'll be 10 years from now? We'll see. We'll be back in just a few. We'll continue to bring you live coverage. We've already heard from Jeff Molson. We've heard from Jeff Gorton. We'll hear from Kent Hughes on the other side. And it looks like we're going to have a chance to chat with Jeff Gorton in the next hour of the show as well. And maybe Kent Hughes as well. So stick around for more live coverage from the Canadiens Annual Golf Tournament. It's the morning show on your home for Montreal Canadiens hockey, TSN 690.
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24: They're working on an accident eastbound 20 just after Sources before Dorval Circle, and then it slows on the eastbound 20 in Lachine after 55th Avenue, 13 south to board the 20 from Hickmore, northbound to Cary from Sherbrooke. Heavy but moving steadily up to the Metropolitan. Met westbound is sluggish from Lac-Cordaire to DeCary. There's no shortcut for saving time, but saving money is simple. 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
16: All right, welcome back. 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It's The Morning Show on TSN 690. Connor McKenna, Sean Starr, live on site at the Canadiens Annual Golf Tournament at Laval-sur-le-Lac. We've already heard from Jeff Molson. We've heard from Jeff Gorton. Now let's hear from somebody not named Jeff. Somebody named Kent. This is Kent Hughes, the general manager of the Canadiens, at the podium doing his media avails.
9: C'est important de le mettre sous contrat à long terme, mais qu'est-ce qui a démontré qui fait en sorte que c'est l'homme de confiance pour la prochaine étape?
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5: Tenace.
10: Ok. Alors, tu peux me dire non deux ou trois fois, je vais te rappeler encore.
6: Kent, what was the significance of
12: being named associate coach as opposed to assistant coach? Is there anything to it?
10: You know what, honestly, Stu, you could call me whatever. I'm not big on titles, so but they may be, that's probably more of a discussion within our coaching staff.
13: What type of role do you see for Chris Kreider this season?
10: Well, I mean, that ultimately will be up to the coaching staff in terms of how they fit. I mean, I've been here just a little under 5 years, and sometimes we have ideas, and as a management group and then as a coaching group, they see things differently, or we had an idea, it doesn't turn out to be right and something else is a better fit. So ultimately, I think what he brings is size, speed, experience, net front, interior play, some of the things that we feel like we could have used a little more of. But ultimately, how he fits in terms of line mates and everything else, like as we spoke to him and Marty spoke to him, we said, there's no preset here. You know, like you come and people earn it.
6: How would you describe your summer camp from what you were able to do, weren't able to do, overall picture of what you went through this summer?
10: You know, it's funny. Somebody asked me that. I did a fireside chat thing, and it was so focused on this year, and it was like a corporate setting, and I said, you know, I guess it's the difference between reporting for a third quarter or shareholders meeting or to the board versus building a company over the long term. Ultimately, you know, we have this season, and every season you want to do everything you can. But from a management perspective, I feel like you're still kind of looking out on the horizon and saying, how do we put a team together that we believe can compete consistently for a championship? So I have to keep that balance. We have to keep that balance as we make decisions.
6: And he was the right guy to start this, Brian. What gives you guys faith he's the right guy to see it through to complete?
10: I don't, what would be the, help me understand, like.
14: Clearly proved he was the right guy to develop this team to bring it up to the level it's gotten to. What gives you faith in giving him a long-term extension that he's the guy to see it to completion in the cup?
10: I guess I'd look at it the other way. There's nothing that he's shown us that he's incapable of doing it. We've progressed every year. We made the playoffs when we were at extreme odds to do so 2 years ago at one point in the year. Then last year, he was able to, you know, maneuver the team to the conference finals. He hasn't given us any reason to doubt him. So, you know, the reasons we hired him weren't simply for player development. It was because we thought he could become an excellent coach. He's a very, very bright guy with a very analytical mind. And I believe Marty and our group will continue to get better.
15: 5-6 minutes, apparently.
16: All right, we're back live at the Canadiens Annual Golf Tournament at Laval-sur-le-Lac. Connor McKenna, Sean Starr, the morning show on TSN 690, and the news coming in fast and furious. Going back a couple of days now, we have several people to thank for it, one of whom is with us right now. It's Jeff Gordon, back with us for what's becoming now an annual appearance on the morning show on this Monday in September. Good morning.
17: Good morning, guys. Thanks for having me. We're trying to keep you guys as busy as we can.
15: Eh? Good man.
16: Well, what happened in August?
15: Yeah.
17: Well, I always, this golf tournament, all these questions comes too much. If we just gave you all this information, we'd stop all the questions, right?
16: This has been exciting. I mean, starting with Saturday night or Saturday evening for us, learning of Chris Kreider joining the team. What can you tell me about how something like that comes together?
17: I mean, it comes together really quick, I can tell you that. You know, we didn't really expect him to get out of his contract the way it happened. So once he became a free agent, you sort of just kind of go into speed mode there and see if he'd consider coming. Obviously, with, you know, it's the type of player he is, his experience, it looked to us like a natural fit right from the beginning. So we just started calling Chris, talked to his agent, see if he would consider Montreal. And thankfully for us, it worked out. So to get the call, I guess it was Saturday when he called us and said, yeah, I want to come to Montreal. So happy, surprised, excited, you know, all in one.
15: Natural fit, can you elaborate on that? Or
17: I think so, because we're a really young team. And, again, I guess the youngest team in the league, or one of them again. And if you think about it, he's got almost 1,000 games. He's played over 100 playoff games. He's a power forward. He gives us more depth. He can play on the power play. He's great in front of the net. A lot of things, you know, we're looking to get to the middle of the ice a little more. There's a lot there that he can provide for us. And, you know, he walks in the room, I think, with a little cachet, right? He scored 50 goals in this league. He can still skate. So he's coming off 50 points, which he feels is a down year. So there's just a lot there that, you know, we felt like if we put him in our lineup, no matter who he plays with, it's going to make us deeper.
16: It's hard not to look at the Leo Carlson offer sheet as sort of the beginning of how this whole thing came together. I'm curious for your thoughts on that moment and how it's shaken up. It seems like everything around the league over the last couple of months.
17: Yeah, I mean, we had heard rumblings that could happen, but, you know, once you see the number and written down, you're a little surprised at how big it was so soon. So it's definitely changed the landscape. Anybody that says it hasn't would probably be not telling the truth. You can see what happened after. You see some of these contracts in the league. So it's... you know, I think we're somewhat fortunate that we had some business done early that could have gone the other way on us had we not had those guys signed. So it's definitely changed. You know, the cap's going up. There's a lot more money out there, and obviously the players are making more money. So,
15: I heard you earlier today talk about being patient, expectations being where they are. But I'm curious, for a team that made the Eastern Conference Final and finished third in the division, essentially. What does getting better this season, how do you define that in your hockey mind? I'm not talking about like, oh, you got to get to the Stanley Cup final, that means, right? I mean, it's more complex than that.
17: Yeah, I think so. I mean, I talked a little bit about starting over, right? You, it's a new season. You're playing 84. You got to get there again. You got to do it. It's hard. I just think it's – we have so many young players. We have a young core. Just having those guys and everyone's continue to get better, driving the bus, you know, making sure that we're one of the better players in the league every night, so we're ready for the end of the season, what could be next. So I wouldn't want to put anything on it like if we don't do this, we're not successful, because it's a hard league and you see it happen all the time. So we're trying to stay out of that and just keep it all positive. But, you know, I think we're moving in the right direction. Like I said, pretty confident in our team. Are we done? No. But, you know, I like the look of it. I think it's a good team that has a chance to do some really good things together.
16: I wanted to ask you about David Reinbacher, who's entering a huge camp. It feels like a big 2 weeks coming up for him here right now. Mm-hmm. What? How are you feeling about the player, and how big of an opportunity does he have in front of him right now?
17: Yeah, well, number one, I feel good about him because it's the first summer where he's been healthy and training and being able to come into the season feeling great. So that's number one for him. But we're pretty confident that Dave is going to be a pretty good NHL player. It's just a matter of when. He hasn't been able to string together 50 straight games ever, so we're trying to get him to do that. Hopefully he's ready to push. You know, he came up, gave us a couple good games there at the end, looked pretty good, and I hope that, you know, these shorter training camps is tough, right? We only have a few games. We only have a couple weeks together, and we're starting on the 29th of September, so we're going pretty quick here, so he's got a short time to show, but we're really confident. Hopefully it's now, but, you know, we got to get him stringing some games together so he can show us what he can really do.
16: Jeff Gordon, thanks for coming by.
17: Thanks for having me, guys. Enjoy the day.
15: Good luck on the golf course. Greens are super fast.
17: Are they?
15: Yeah.
17: That's not what I need. That's not what I need. That's why they play. We're playing best ball, I hope.
15: A good man.
17: Yeah.
15: Enjoy the day.
17: All right. Thanks, guys.
16: That's Jeff Gordon. This is the morning show on TSN 690. Lots of news this morning from the Canadians Golf Tournament. We'll get you a quick recap of all of it, and we're hoping to check in with the recently extended Martin St. Louis and the relatively new near future as well. It's all coming up here live from Laval-sur-le-Lac on the morning show.
18: Hi, it's Ken Connors. 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
21: It's heavy on the Metropolitan West from Penefta to Cary. Northbound to Cary slows from Sherbrooke up to Côte Saint-Catherine. Eastbound TransCanada's at Côte de l'Estre board to Cary South. In from the South Shore, Champlain Bridge backing up at Milan Boulevard. Discover the 2027 Chevrolet Bolt, Canada's lowest price EV with over 400 kilometers of estimated range. 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I'm Debbie Marcellos from the CJAD 800 Traffic Center.
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16: We're back live on site at the Canadiens Annual Golf Tournament at Laval-sur-le-Lac. Connor McKenna, Sean Starr, The Morning Show on TSN 690. Very cool to chat with Jeff Gorton a moment ago. And we're hoping to have more in-person appearances from various members of the Canadiens brass, including, I think, Martin St-Louis recently signed to a contract extension. No big surprise, and the Canadiens have a bit of a flair for the dramatic. I mean, let's go through it. Starting early this morning, we learned that Josh Anderson is going to be permanent with that A that he had on his jersey in the playoffs last year when Brendan Gallagher wasn't playing. Josh Anderson had the A. They're going to keep that up. And, you know, you heard Kent Hughes, I think it was, we just heard Kent Hughes talking about him, his, the way he's played hurt, the way he's played through injury and insisted on playing through it, and just the kind of example that he is, how much he loves this market, and all of that stuff.
15: And a nice transition, too, like you're going to, you know, Brendan Gallagher now with the Vancouver Canucks, the type of player Gallagher was with his experience and everything else, transitioning into a guy that sets the bar at a very certain level, you know, and that's what you want from your leaders, that they are the example.
16: Yes. So that that happened this morning. We also got word of the extension for Martin St-Louis. He has a three-year contract extension, 4 years. For the next four seasons, Martin St-Louis is now under contract with the Canadiens.
15: Yeah.
16: And, well, am I forgetting anything? Was there anything else? That's it?
15: That's from today.
16: Obviously, Chris Kreider.
15: And now we expect Arbor Jacki today, tomorrow, but that's coming. That's next.
16: Right. So LeBrun reported this morning as well that the Canadiens are talking, that they're close, apparently, on a deal. So we'll expect something probably in the next couple of days, if not the next week or so. And those are the headlines. The other one is I haven't seen Chris Kreider. I think I did just see Caden Gooley pull up. And we're a little bit busy here. It's hard to keep track of who all is here.
15: Yeah,
16: but the
15: players
16: are pulling up. The players are arriving here for the Canadiens at their golf tournament at Laval-sur-le-Lac. It's the 50th edition of the Canadiens annual golf tournament, which I did not realize. They do it to support the Canadiens Children's Foundation, which was created back in the year 2000. And apparently through this tournament, they say that they have helped the foundation invest more than $57.6 million in initiatives that promote inclusion and physical activity while helping create welcoming environments where youth can thrive in their own communities. That sounds pretty good.
15: Yeah.
16: 15 outdoor refrigerated rinks. It just so happens I was by the one that they have in Verdun the other day, and a bunch of people were in there playing pickleball.
15: Oh, nice. At least it's being used.
16: It will eventually, I'm sure, be used for hockey again. But, pickleball. Dude, they were lined up. There must have been eight pickleball courts along these things.
15: Wow.
16: Each of them, two people aside, they're all full. People are
15: a lot of dinking and doinking, huh?
16: A lot of doinking. So anyway, that's what's going on. And they are currently the brunch.
15: What's the itinerary?
16: Brunch started an hour ago.
15: Yeah.
16: Nobody told us.
15: No.
16: So at 8:30 was brunch. At 10:30, the driving range, by the way, and the putting green are both open.
15: Yeah.
16: Player presentation at 10:30. Shotgun start at 10:45.
15: Oh, nice.
16: And we've just seen Victor Finlay, who still has the mustache, rocking it thicker and fuller than I remember it.
15: Like, to me, I was like, is that Jim Van Horn? Like, who is that? I mean, that is turning into a legendary soup strainer. Holy cow.
16: So Victor and John Goyens are here. They're going to be a shotgun start at 10:45 alongside their counterparts on the French radio side of Martin McGuire and Danny Dubé. And then there's nothing on the program until 5 o'clock when the Birkenstock cocktail gets underway.
15: Oh, wow.
16: And then it's dinner at 6, closing of the auction at 7:30. That is your program of the day. And as far as what actually goes on the course, you've got a closest to the pin on the second hole brought to you by Desjardins. snacks and refreshments on 3, longest drive on 8, barbecue on 8, snacks and refreshments on 8, all-terrain vehicle offered in the auction on display on 8. On 9, you get a souvenir photo with the Selkie and Lady Bing trophies.
15: Not the recipients, the actual physical
16: trophies.
15: Right.
16: There's a food truck on 9, an ice cream,
15: and
16: mini pretzels available on 9.
15: Now we're cooking.
16: Offered by the Bell Center's restaurant at the 9.5, they say. So I guess at the turn, you can grab lunch.
15: Yeah.
16: Noon, snacks and refreshments. Or excuse me, 12, there's snacks and refreshments. 15, there's a coffee break. And on 18, more snacks and refreshments.
15: Oh, wow, what a day. And it's a shotgun, right? So you're going to, you know, it's well dispersed in terms of all the stations, you know?
16: Did you ever play in one of these things?
15: In this specific tournament? No, never.
16: No. All right. Well, anyway, that's what's going on. Other than that, I don't know. You got anything you want to talk about? Anything you want to get off your chest?
15: I think by a wide margin, the brand of vehicle most represented today is the Porsche. I mean, I have seen, I couldn't count them. There are so many. They're just nonstop. That's got to be it. That's a beautiful Mercedes, but there's so many.
16: I've seen some Audis.
15: Yeah.
16: And some pickup trucks, too. I guess those are the Western Canadian guys, you know? I think I just saw Pierre Hood pull up. Is that an Audi guy, Sean?
15: I don't know.
16: You don't know?
15: I don't know.
16: I play golf with this guy all the time.
15: I know. I don't know, though.
16: How do you not know what he drives?
15: I don't know.
16: So far today, we have had a chance to check in with Marc Denis. Peter Vrionis, who's back in studio, if you could tee up, give me something, Mark, talking about Chris Kreider, if you possibly can. I'll give you a second to do that. You let me know when you're ready. All right, let's get to Marc Denis. This was in the 6 o'clock hour of the show, talking about the latest addition to the Canadiens.
2: But for Zach Bolduc, I think it's a pretty good example. I mean, if Zach Bolduc becomes anything close to what Chris Kreider was, I'm not talking 50 goals, I'm just talking, then it's, because
15: even 39.
2: But he could have the makeup of a player like that.
15: Yeah.
2: For Florian Jacki, I think it's about the intensity and not taking a shift off. I don't think the ceiling is in the same spot. But you're talking about guys that are going to bring competition to this training camp, which I think is going to make it interesting in a short camp.
16: There's Marc Denis. And, lots of implications here. A lot of this stuff has been addressed, but it looks like we're probably going to have a chance to ask Martin St. Louis about this very thing and also find out what he did this summer. He did something, right? I feel like he's not a guy who just – he's not just going to stay home and watch game tape.
15: He's got kids.
16: From the Carolina series.
15: Busy guy, you know.
16: Maybe he did a little vacay.
15: Yeah.
16: You think he'll be forthcoming?
15: I don't know if he's a big golfer, you know. I know he plays, but I don't know if he's a big golfer.
16: I've never interviewed Martin St. Louis. Have you?
15: No, never.
16: I've been doing this for almost 20 years. And if that, in fact, happens here, it's going to happen in a few moments. So let's pause for a sec. When we come back, more live coverage of the Canadiens annual golf tournament at Laval-sur-le-Lac. That's what's coming up here on TSN 690.
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16: Welcome back. It's live coverage of the Canadians Golf Tournament from Laval-sur-le-Lac on the Morning Show on TSN 690. Don't forget also that Campbell versus Gallo will be picking up where we left off at 10 o'clock and bringing you more live coverage and interviews with some of your favorite personalities. We've also got tickets to give away. Our Habs season launch party is coming up in just a couple of weeks, and we'd love for you to be there. All you got to do is text us at 11690. Chris Kreider is going to be wearing number 22 with the Canadians. The skill testing question is this: who was the last Canadians player to wear number 22 before Chris Kreider? and no, he's not sitting two tables over from us right now. All right, so if you can get that right, you can go to the event. Text us at 11690. Peter's going to take care of that behind the scenes. Last guy to wear 22 before Chris Kreider, who will wear that number with the Canadians this upcoming season. If you get that right, you are going to
15: you're going to launch a party.
16: At our party.
15: Yeah.
16: Brought to you by the good folks at Scores and DePodium Mini Entrepot. Also, it's not the only party that's coming up, huh? Melnick's having a wedding this weekend. Looks like
15: this weekend?
16: Is it not?
15: I thought his thing was on the 26th.
16: Seriously?
15: Right.
16: I thought it was on Saturday.
15: Well, I thought it was the 26th.
16: We'll figure this out. Hold on. Stand by. let's get to Martin St. Louis. He just got a contract extension and just spoke with members of the media. Here's Martin St. Louis speaking with reporters earlier this morning.
6: Flatteur?
10: La crainte,
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14: What do you like most about him as a player, Mike?
6: Well, you know, obviously, the first thing that comes to mind with Chris, obviously, is his speed, okay? His compete level. And when you have that kind of speed, you can bring physicality. I think we've talked about, you know, to me it's simple. Like, you know, you look at our club, what do we need? Well, we need probably a little more experience. Each checks that box. Need a little more sandpaper. Checks that box, you know. And net front guy. checks that box. So, and all these boxes wouldn't matter unless he was a quality human being, right? And to me, it starts with that, with Chris. So we're really looking forward to, you know, getting him with our group and get going.
17: Qu'est-ce que t'as convaincu Derek Lalonde était le bon gars pour rentrer dans ton équipe?
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18: On that note, you want to say a few words on what Trevor meant to you and your staff? He was there when you got there.
6: Yeah, so. Yeah, no, it's, you know, Trevor has become a really close friend of mine and, you know, excellent coach. You know, I'm going to miss the day-to-day with him. We've leaned on each other for many things, both hockey and non-hockey stuff. And obviously when... he approached me about the possibility of him taking this family decision. You know, I was glad that he leaned on me to help him process through that. I think it showed the type of friendship we've had. And as a father, I totally understand the decision and I actually agree with it. So we wish him nothing but the best. He's still going to be part of the organization. We're going to see him at time.
18: A couple of weeks ago, Nick Suzuki said that Carolina were more detailed and more connected, or he wanted to see his group get more detailed and more connected. Can you just expand on that, on what they did with the details and how they were connected for how you want to play and your team wants to play going forward?
6: Yeah, I mean, I'm not going to go back in time and try to explain to you why I thought Carolina, you know, got the edge on us. But I think Susie's right. You know, I think we've continued to evolve as a team, and every year we've taken great steps. And you know, how big of a step we're going to take, I don't know. But I know one thing: if we do things with a little bit more detail, I think it's going to help us to maintain that trajectory that we've been on. Is that going to be enough? I don't know. But, you know, our intentions have to be at the front of that, and we got to do the things that we talk about, and I'm glad that Nick is talking about that already.
19: What's your sense that you're going to prepare to meet or even exceed the standard that it's at? I'm not just talking about the results you achieved last year, but you guys clearly raised your standards in terms of how you do things.
6: I don't know if we raised the standard. I think we have very high standard from the start. Now, when you have continuity from year to year, you've increased the talent level year to year, you know, you go get some result that now raises the expectation year to year. Our standards have always been really high, and they're going to continue to do that, you know. Are we ready to take a big enough step to keep going? I don't know. We'll figure it out, but our job right now, And I think the approach that we've taken all along is just stacking the days, you know. And I think we've done that. We focus on that, and the rest kind of taking care of itself. So I see us attacking it the same way, you know. And we'll see where it takes us.
16: That was head coach Martin St. Louis moments ago at the podium, stepping up and talking about it. Sean talks about it all the time. Stacking days.
15: Stacking days, brother.
16: Stacking days.
15: Yeah, yeah.
16: We are stacking our first day of hockey season here at the Canadiens Annual Golf Tournament. A beautiful Laval-sur-le-Lac. The sun is shining. We are surrounded by beautiful people, including Canadiens' new assistant coach, Derek Lalonde.
15: How's that for an intro? Oh.
20: Beautiful.
15: Yeah.
0: I have many qualities. I don't. Beautiful's not one of them. I get a little bit away with it, with a little personality, but no, never been called beautiful.
16: Well, first time for everything. Well, right. Welcome to Montreal.
15: Welcome to Montreal.
0: That's a really good start.
16: Yeah, it was
0: really
16: that or the kiss on both cheeks. Yeah. Yeah. We opted for that one. So, welcome to Montreal, and how you doing?
0: Great. I feel very fortunate. A lot of gratitude for an opportunity like this. I've been very impressed with getting to know Marty. We were able to talk later in the summer, and I was taken back with that conversation. Know him a little bit. Obviously, he was a really big figure in Tampa. Actually met him when they retired his

0: He's a collaborator. We'll probably share everything. I think Robes and myself will get, you know, two eyes on the penalty kill, some of the defensive structure, maybe a little bit more of away from the puck. But I think, you know, again, it'll be a collaborative approach in everything we do. And I feel very comfortable. Of all the experience I've had, I've kind of seen every situation, every role. I've run every system possible, and I think it's suited me well in my career.
1: Like, when you were with the Toronto Maple Leafs, now with the Montreal Canadiens, like, what's the word on the street on this team? Its reputation when you're matching up and getting you and the players prepared?
0: Yeah, it's been impressive. I think I've seen it from all perspectives. It wasn't long ago I'm competing against Montreal in the Stanley Cup final. With the Tampa Bay Lightning,
1: yep.
0: And then to watch that group, as even when I was coaching in Detroit and we had some success against Montreal, you could see their approach. They had pace to it. You could see the way they wanted to play fast. It's a hard team to play against. You have your alarm going constantly. Last year, very similar. Tough matchup with some of their elite guys. But to see them grow a little bit away from the puck, unfortunately, my time in Detroit, you know, I witnessed them bypass us there. And hence you can see, you know, where everything kind of played itself out. But you can see them improve a little bit more away from the puck, take a little more responsibility, maybe in that game management, if you will. And it's been impressive to watch. And, again, I feel excited to be part of it.
1: You know, you talked about, you know, defensive structure and everything else, and I've always heard, like, defense is, if it's many things, but if it's clearly one thing, it's hard work.
0: Yes.
1: How challenging is it to get, not so much the bottom six guys, but to get the more, air quotes, skilled players to buy into the defensive side as well? Is that a challenge?
0: Oh, yeah. It always has been. It always will be in this league. But I think this group's starting to feel, I think their ability to play away from the puck has rewarded them with some offense. So I think those top guys that you mentioned, have been rewarded with some offense, with playing some defense. And the biggest reward of all of this is winning. And again, I get asked all the time about being fortunate to win the Stanley Cups and what that looked like. And it was never about the winning. It was the process of winning. And even us in Tampa, it was getting some of those guys you talked about and mentioned, your go-to, your top six guys, the guys that you need offense from, to watch them grow a little bit away from the puck and then for them to get rewarded with winning.
2: With a last name like Lalonde, how's your
0: French?
2: That's
0: a great question. It's actually a lot of disappointed people here. I'm not great. It's a work in progress.
1: Yeah.
0: And sadly, my grandfather's actually from Alfred, Ontario, right outside of Hawkesbury, obviously French. He moved to America in the 40s to work at Alcoa, just across the border from Cornwall, Mencina, New York. That grew to Bridge Falls, and it's unbelievable, full circle. My older aunts and uncles, my father, Jean-Jacques, even there you go, even more, Jean-Jacques Lalonde. That'd be really hard not to speak French
1: yeah.
0: if you're Jean-Jacques Lalonde.
1: <Imagine. laughs>
0: And my older aunts and uncles, Ivan and Lorraine, they only spoke French, and they terrorized our small little community because they couldn't speak any English. And then you fast forward 90 years, I can't speak French as a Lalonde in Montreal, so it's an interesting process. So a little disappointing, if you will.
2: These things happen.
0: They do happen. They do happen.
2: Derek Lalonde, thanks for your time this morning. We appreciate it. New Canadians Associate Coach Derek Lalonde is joining us, just joined us on the morning show on TSN 690. The players are stepping up to the podium. Josh Anderson is currently speaking. He just named, what is it, alternate captain? Not alternate.
1: Associate.
2: Associate captain?
1: I think that's what they call it now.
3: A lot of titles.
1: A
2: lot of titles.
1: Yeah.
2: We'll be back to wrap things up in a second here on the morning show. Thanks so much, man. Appreciate it.
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6: Okay.
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6: I love that one.
5: I mean, it's not going to be the official team photo.
6: The one that goes
5: like there.
6: Hey, there's Hudson. There's Demidov, Suzuki.
5: What am I wearing in this? Do I wear a jersey? Am I wearing a suit?
6: Seinfeld.
5: To wear whatever I want.
6: That's the Seinfeld Costanza scene. DiMaggio, Ruth, Mantle, Costanza.
5: Anyway, there's a whole bunch more.
6: I love it.
5: Private fishing experience in Gaspé Z. Family weekend starting lineup announcer. So that's how that ends up happening. Interesting. Mini captain of the game. Give your child the ones. If you really love your kid, you'll buy this for them. A once-in-a-lifetime opportunity to stand on the blue line alongside their idols for the national anthem. Wave the flag. Make sure don't trip anybody, you know. So that's it. That's what's going on today. A lot of fun to chat with the people that we chatted with. Looking forward to hearing what Campbell and Salikas have coming up in the next couple hours. That's going to include more appearances from VIP guests, I assume.
6: Yeah, I would imagine the players got, about 45 minutes before they, I guess, they got to hop in their carts and go to their respective starting holes?
5: I can tell you, based on...
6: 10:45 shotgun?
5: The 10:45 is the shotgun start, but 10:30 is player presentation, so that's coming up in 30 minutes. What do you say you and me go hit the buffet right about now? You down?
6: No.
5: He's not going to do it. He's scared.
6: I'm not doing it.
5: All right. Stay tuned. More coverage live from the Canadians Golf Tournament coming up right after this on TSN 690. 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
1: Campbell is like the best of the best. Oh my God, Mitch Gallo, what is going on?
0: With Sean Campbell and Mitch Gallo.
2: Oh.
1: Every 5 seconds, they're yelling.
3: Woo!
4: Yeah!
3: Let's go!
4: Nice! Woohoo! Woo! Yeah!
3: I can't do it. Can't do it. Won't do it.
4: Can't do it. Won't do it.
0: The battle begins now.
3: Come on.

0: your sh- and you'll be the one who's left missing me. Yeah, this
1: time I'm a yeah, let's go. Welcome to Campbell versus Gallo on TSN 690, live from Laval-sur-le-Lac. We are on the terrace patio outside as we keep an eye on the media availabilities. As players are speaking to the media, we see the two podiums. We actually see the back of the podiums as we get the nice bell advertising. So we can't see the faces of the players from where we're sitting, but I am sitting where Mr. Connor McKenna was sitting, and you are sitting where Jeff Gorton sat. Simon Salikas is in for Simon Salikas. It's in for Mitch Gallo. Simon, you good?
2: What's going on, bud?
1: There you go.
2: Sorry. Maybe I had the wrong headset on. Yes. What's going on? Lovely.
1: See, like this.
2: This is how you do sports radio.
1: How was your travel today?
2: Yeah, you know, I felt like Sean Starr. It took me 13 minutes to get here. And I'm so happy Sean Starr is going to take 45 minutes to get home, get a little bit of taste of my life. But it's a fantastic, gorgeous day. Let's play two, Sean. Today's a 218, no?
1: 218?
2: On a day like today.
1: You say let's play two, my mind still went to baseball.
2: Of course.
1: It still did. Still went to baseball. But you want to play 36?
2: I think you have yourself a nice 8 o'clock tee off. Maybe
1: it's 10 o'clock, though.
2: I think we can get 36 in. No? Sean, the way we play, high 70s, moving down the course, never losing a ball. Just hitting fairways and greens?
1: That's what I usually do.
2: That's what we usually do.
1: I get happy when I get one green in regulation. Do you see Victor Finley, the coach, John Goins, getting ready for their round?
2: Oh, they're teeing off, eh?
1: Yes, the representation of TSN 690 here at the golf tournament.
2: Okay.
1: I think it pleases Victor to no end that he's able to add golf to his career in play-by-play.
2: And is he a golfer?
1: Vic?
2: Yeah.
1: Oh, yeah.
2: Oh, good.
1: Oh, yeah. John, nice. No.
2: John, no.
1: No,
2: okay.
1: No.
2: John, no. Okay.
1: You could even just tell by the way they were both attired.
2: Yeah.
1: Yeah.
2: I did not see Vic.
1: Yeah. But the big elephant in the room is a couple players, or one or two, maybe to stop by. They really get... They're occupied as of 10:30, so we're here. The morning show usually gets the Jeff Gorton, the Marty St. Louis, so we'll see that. But we got our first player coming momentarily, as I think this is a player that's going to have quite the season with the Montreal Canadiens. But I was going to get to the elephant in the room, but maybe I'll have to save that.
2: What's the elephant in the room, bro?
1: What are you wearing, man?
2: What am I wearing?
1: You're at a golf course.
2: I got my light blue denim.
1: No.
2: Okay. My bad.
1: I don't think that was the play. I don't think that was the play at all. As welcome.
2: You're right, Simon. Nice to meet you.
1: Well,
2: how you doing?
1: As I apologize, as yes, we are live on the air, just starting things off, but we might as well start off with a bang here on Campbell versus Gallo. Simon Salikas in for Mitch Gallo, Sean, and Simon. We welcome in. Let's see if we can fix that. Oh, we got to go the other way. Flip it around. There you go.
2: All right.
1: I hope it's not that complicated on the golf course for you for putting the headset on. Juraj Slafkovský, how are you doing, Juraj?
3: I'm good. Thanks.
1: Yeah?
3: How are you guys?
1: Good. All right. How excited are you for today?
3: Oh, I'm super excited. You know, it's fun to play some golf before the season starts. And, I can't wait to see how my golf game grew during the summer. So, I think I should be good.
1: Well, I do remember you have joined us here at the golf tournament before, and you spoke about your golf game. Is this something that your teammates have told you to work on, something that you have worked on yourself? Or are you more of, most European players, it's, you know, soccer, it's tennis, it's other sports?
3: You know, it's a lot of other sports for me, but I felt like on inside, like I had to work on my golf game, and then... Yeah, I had some golf lessons, and I feel like I'm ready to go now.
1: Oh, I can't wait. I can't wait to hear the stories.
2: What are we talking? Big stakes on the line here? Like,
3: Well, I already lost the game Saturday, so
2: okay.
3: I'm trying to win it back. But, you know, it was close.
2: Good.
1: Who did you lose to?
3: Stroobe. I think I don't even want to talk about it, honestly. I don't want to give him the pride.
1: So. Does he give you strokes?
3: No, we're kind of the same handicap, so...
1: Okay.
3: Yeah.
1: Okay.
3: Cool.
2: All right. How was the summer in Europe? Looked like just watching a little bit on the socials, reconnecting with the family. It was nice to be back home.
3: Yeah, it was great to be back home. You know, got all my family, a lot of my friends there, and it's nice when you kind of switch from this busy life to be a little calm over there, just focus on myself, work out, train, have some good Slovakian food,
2: okay,
3: see my parents, and, you know, be just being at home for some time. It's great, and I enjoyed it.
1: All right, so the follow-up, what's good Slovakian food?
3: There's so many. I mean, it's like, I can't. The Slovakian original beef tartare, it's one of the best things in my opinion, but there is so much more I could tell you, but I had a lot of this summer, so.
1: All right, well, we'll respect your opinion on the matter for sure. All right, so you're getting ready for this season. Ever since you've been drafted by the Montreal Canadiens, it's a starting point for this organization, and you've been here in that progression. So what's next? What's next for this organization that finished Final Four last year?
3: Well, I feel like I'm going to speak for myself, and I feel like everyone on this team wants it. I feel like it's making the finals, and then fight for it, you know. But first, we got to have a good regular season. We got to be in a good spot for playoffs, and then just take it step by step, round by round, just like we did last season, but make it even better.
2: You go back to last season, right? I think you go back 2 years. Not many people expect you guys to make the playoffs. You do. You had a good series against the Capitals, and then coming with a little bit of expectations. November a little bit rocky, but Yuri, in that room when you're around the guys, like, at what point did you know that you guys were? I'm not going to use the word special, but you thought that this is a good group and we can do some nice things.
3: I feel like since my first day when I got here, you know, I felt like we could build something special here. I saw how the coaches are working with us, how everyone is working over here, how everyone wants to get better, and I feel like we have such a good mindset over here, and then we prove ourselves that we can get better everywhere, and now it's just up to us if we can do the final step.
1: Have you met Chris Kreider? Have you met him yet?
3: I saw him. I didn't say hi, but I'm gonna do that right after this. So
1: okay, so you haven't met him. Like, how quickly do you guys, like, I've seen it. You guys have acquired players before. Like, how quickly or how easy is it for a new player to join this group?
3: I feel like it's super easy. You know, we're all just like one big family. You know, we all love each other. We all spend time together, and then feel like it's easy to come to the group where everyone is your friend and everyone likes you. So I feel like it's going to be very easy for him.
1: All right, you're right, before we let you go, because you got to warm up, you got to beat Stroops today.
2: What are you worried about, though? Yeah. Like, short game driver, what are we?
3: Mid game irons, like five to eight.
2: 5 to 8,
3: yeah. Iron
2: gotta work, like, on that. Okay,
1: off the tee not a problem, eh?
3: No.
2: No.
3: Sometimes goes left, but I managed to find it.
1: Just very quickly, you mentioned the team expectations, and you said, speaking for myself, but you feel like the team. Individual expectations. Are you a guy that puts numbers on things, or how do you put your season as you look forward to making, you know, your steps towards where you want to be?
3: Well, obviously, I want to be better as I was last year, you know, and want to score more, want to have more didn't speak English all summer, so you can hear that. But, you know, yeah, like I said, I want to get better. I want to help the team more, and if it's by anything what I do, and I feel like if we make the extra step that we didn't do last year, that's going to be a successful season for me.
1: Well, you can score more than Cole, right? That's the goal?
3: Well, I have to pass him, so.
2: Is there money on the board?
3: No. We're not
2: there yet.
3: We're not battling against each other.
1: Right. Good luck today.
3: Thank
1: appreciate you,
3: you
1: stopping
3: Thank
1: by you once again. Your eyes, Slavkovsky, here on Campbell versus Gallo, TSN 690. Good luck on the course.
3: Thank you, guys. Thanks.
1: There you go. Your eyes, Slavkovsky, here joining us. He joined us a couple years ago. He's worked on his golf game. He is ready to go and hit the golf course. So that's one way to start Campbell versus Gallo. Simon,
2: no, but
1: you happy?
2: Look, I'm very happy. I'm very happy because he was nice enough to let me take a picture. I went fanboy, but as I told him, I go, my daughters would love a picture. So
1: yeah,
2: that was nice. Very good. Looks happy, man. Looks good. Looks chill. Looks relaxed. No,
1: he said he's been working on his golf game. Took some lessons. Did you hear that? Well, did you hear that? You know, that's probably my biggest fault. I don't take lessons. But what I will do, I won't give lessons either.
2: That's a very nice view.
1: That is probably like one of my pet peeves. Like, if I'm golfing with Star and Star says something to me, I'm going to listen. Yeah. When I'm golfing with you, Simon, I've seen you play. Yeah. You're good. When I'm golfing, but you're not good enough
2: to
1: tell someone how to golf.
2: No, I am not there yet.
1: Yeah.
2: Yeah. That's, so, maybe, like, with your son, maybe, you know, yeah. Tell him, lean a little bit this way.
1: Yeah, like just,
2: yeah, yeah.
1: Just get
2: generic.
1: But usually it's once you find your way, you get to find your own way. But yeah. That's great. He looks ready to go, eh?
2: He looks ready to go. Big year for him as well, right? He's continuing that growth. He's, you know, from the moment he arrived here, there was the questions about whether or not maybe he should go. Remember the first year is
1: yeah.
2: too much for him. Came in that second year, you know, maybe spent some time in Laval. But there was a point there where this guy hit the ground running. And he's like a lot of the guys on this team, Sean. They're going to be chasing down some pretty, you know, big numbers. You know, like the Slav build on that magical mm-hmm. number he got last year. Does he continue to be a presence on that power play? So a lot of expectations on that young man as well.
1: So he says he wants more from what he produced wise last year.
2: Yeah.
1: What, like, when you're looking at numbers for Juraj Slafkovský, you know, and I'm not, you know, I said, like, do you put, he probably has something in mind, you know, joking around scoring more goals than Cole Caulfield. Is that out of the realm of possibility?
2: He kind of gave us the vibe it was a little bit.
1: Yeah.
2: he gets what Cole does at a high level, right?
1: Like, you're drafted first overall. You have your own thought process of who you are and where you're going to be and what you want to be. I think, you know, something like that is it's perfect. So what do you want to see from Slafkovský?
2: Sean,
1: we're allowed to talk about it.
2: I think so, and I don't think this one comes. Like, if it would have been Demidov sitting in that chair or Nick Suzuki, maybe not Nick Suzuki, but Cole Caulfield, you can really attach a number to the growth in their game. I think it's different with Slav, Sean. It doesn't have to be, but, you know, he spoke about the assists, you know, something that maybe we see a little bit more of his playmaking abilities. He becomes a little bit more of that grunt power forward. And maybe, you know, the new guy, 22, will show him a little bit of that. Chris Kreider can show him a little bit of that. You know, continuing to become a presence on that power play, you mm-hmm. know. Just there's a lot more, I think, growth in his game than it comes to just goals, assists, and points. He can put up the same numbers last year and maybe even be a little bit less so. From a production standpoint, it doesn't mean he's not a better hockey player once 84 yeah. games are done. I think with him, I think that's it. With Cole Caulfield, man, you put up 50, so people are going to use that gauge, and they're going to...
1: It's the gauge for the rest of your career. You score 50, it's the gauge for the rest of your career.
2: You hit 50 home runs, Sean, that's what they're going to
1: yeah.
2: attach you.
1: Well, I think like there is... It's funny, like Chris Kreider is being interviewed right now. We'll get to Chris Kreider and that signing because that's the big news over the last weekend. But Chris Kreider's a guy that kind of scored the 50, but you may not have expected
2: yeah.
1: 50 again. But if Slafkovský at this stage of his career goes to 40, the standard is 40.
2: Yeah.
1: For Cole Caulfield, the rest of his career, the standard is 50. The standard for Nick Suzuki now is 100 points.
2: Yep. It is. But I still think for Slav, it doesn't have to be a point total at the end of the year. There's just areas of in his game that, you know, you think he's going to work at, and I think he'll continue to get better at.
1: Yeah, so Juraj Slafkovský stopping by. You look at what he was able to do last year.
2: Sean, don't look now. Oh, my God, look who it is, John. Sean,
1: yeah?
2: Sean, look who it is. It's John Steele.
1: I know.
2: No, okay.
1: I invited him. I invited him to stop by.
2: It's very nice of him.
1: It's, most of the players have wrapped up.
2: What do you think when he says... Slav says he can hit it out of the box. What are we looking at here?
1: Wow.
2: We've got to be looking 310, no?
1: Easy.
2: Easy.
1: Easy.
2: Easy. That's a big dude. All the power in the world. Mm-hmm. Balance. All the things that come together. Three plus.
1: Yeah. And, you know, you got the precision and the patience. He says putting's not an issue for him either. It's just the irons.
2: Just got to work on the irons. Not that easy.
1: So, to me... The next step, the next progression, if we're, you know, with Slafkovský, I'm telling you, is point-of-game player.
2: Ooh, that big, eh, Sean?
1: Oh, it's are we asking that much of a guy that got 73 last year?
2: I know.
1: Are we asking from a guy to show steady progression each and every way?
2: You say that, but if the guy who plays center on his line gets that point-of-game total... I believe that offense comes easier to Ivan Demidov than anybody else on this team, so he starts to hover around that number. Cole starts to hover around that number. You might have a blue liner that the number is point of game. How many can you have on a hockey team, Sean? How many point of game guys can you have?
1: Well, the key is to have as many as you can.
2: That would be ideal.
1: You know, you win every game 4-1, 5-1, 5-2. You go down that path.
2: Yeah.
1: Right? So... Is it really out of the realm of possibilities when you're playing with a 50-goal scorer, when you're playing with a 100-point guy, and you had 73 last year, that your goal is to improve and, you know, improve on the numbers that you provided? You scored 30 last year. And how hard is it for him to get 84 points? You're asking for 11 more points.
2: It's not that hard, considering you have probably two power play units that are very good, very productive. You can have Lane Hudson on one, Noah Dobson or Mike Matheson on the second. You might have Demidov on the second. You might have a guy like Kreider on the second. So the points will be out there. It's just how many points can possibly go around?
1: Yeah. So the players have wrapped up at the podiums. We had the management and... bumped into a colleague of ours from Melnick in the afternoon.
2: No.
1: You know, you see a hockey rink, you see a Habs logo, and then you'll see a microphone. And it's usually held by Mr. John Still. What's up, Johnny?
4: Fellas, how we doing today?
1: Hey. Can we start with why is Simon wearing jeans at a golf course?
2: My bad.
4: I think he wants to stand out.
2: Okay. No.
4: I think he wants to be different,
2: no.
4: And you know, that's usually the way you succeed in this business. I'm seeing a couple, very few people at the same level as Simon Salikas wearing jeans, but
2: they're nice jeans.
4: He's making it look very elegant.
2: They're
4: it's
2: nice
4: not.
2: Jeans. Yeah,
4: it's
2: my
4: not
2: bad.
4: The,
2: I should. I don't know why.
4: It's not the horror story I heard from Monsieur Melnick showing up to a Royal Montreal golf course with ripped jeans on.
1: And sandals.
4: That's not what's happening right now.
1: Yeah. I don't know. I just assumed. I can see sandals.
2: That. I can see that. My bad. I think I got lazy. Okay. They were out there from the night before there, right, in the bathroom.
1: You didn't think about, like, I'm going to a golf course?
2: I don't think they're outlawed, Sean.
1: Okay.
2: Yeah.
1: Okay, I just thought I'd throw there because like this is the only like
2: it's not like I'm wearing like a biker's jacket from like the bikers of St. Dorothy.
1: The Canadians send this out, and there's a little thing at the bottom with you know decorum of the
2: no.
1: By the way, I was just and John was there as well. There is many members that do not adhere to the blurb at the end.
2: Well, it'd be nice if you put me on those emails.
1: Press release.
2: It'd be nice if somebody told me.
1: I just assumed you kept talking about I'm at Laval sur le Lac, the nicest golf course, and then I didn't think I needed to talk to you.
2: Yeah, my bad.
1: And because you were the man of
2: but
1: style.
2: You're right, but I'd still like to be part of those emails,
1: okay.
2: Please.
1: We got John here. He's got a show coming up at 2 o'clock in the afternoon.
4: Yes.
1: John. Last, what are we talking about, 72 hours? We have Marty St. Louis gets a contract extension. Zachary Bolduc signs as an RFA. Chris Kreider is acquired. Josh Anderson is alternate captain.
2: It's a lot.
1: All right. Rank them in order of the biggest news for the Canadians.
2: Oh, the biggest news.
1: Rank them in order.
4: First of all, I was joking with the PR staff that I think we know who really calls the shots for this organization and that they didn't have to work at all summer. And then bang, bang, bang, bang, bang.
1: Yes.
4: Right in the 72 hours right before the golf course. The golf tournament, excuse me. I think number one has to be Marty St. Louis for obvious reasons. He is, you know, he was the face of this franchise when they were going through the early parts of the rebuild. He is the face of the franchise, I still think, even now, even with a 50-goal scorer and a 100-point player from last year. He's just so charismatic. He's so engaging. He is. I couldn't imagine the Montreal Canadiens not being stewarded by Marty St. Louis. And so that's number one. I think
1: it'd be weird, eh? It'd be weird just seeing another head coach now.
4: Well, I don't know what us media members would do. I mean, you know, like I'm lucky. I never really had to experience going into a room and having to ask Michel Therrien questions.
2: Oh, those are great days too.
4: But you
2: those
4: know,
2: those are great days as well.
1: Shout out to Mitch Gallo.
4: As much as Marty every once in a while will give people a side eye or something like that. You know, it's not the same. So just for us selfishly, obviously. Number two has to be, in my opinion, it's got to be Chris Kreider.
1: Yeah. I thought it was 1-2, whatever direction you want to go that route between those two.
4: Yeah. I think I'm so curious to see what his role is on this team. First of all, as a fellow 35-year-old, it's nice to see another old man join this team. I mean, that's nice.
1: It is fun, eh? And I know Simon and I can't do it anymore when you're watching someone your age play the game.
2: Do it on the seniors tour, if that's what it's called, the champions tour.
1: Yeah. I used to say it. I love that Joe Thornton stuck around for so long because I was
2: Sean,
1: like, Joe Thornton was my draft
2: is it
1: year.
2: Brian Trottier's grandson that is running around the National Hockey League, man?
1: Like, Parker.
2: That's where we're at.
4: But look, he played last year large portions of the season with the likes of a guy like Leo Carlson. I know there's been a lot of talk about how does this shake out in the top six with the Canadiens. I don't think it's outside the realm of possibility that Chris Kreider plays with Cole Caulfield and Nick Suzuki very early on in the season. But could I also see him playing on the third line with Jake Evans? Absolutely. So like, that's what's so fascinating to me about it. But the other part of this is what I think it signals to the players and the fan base is that the Canadiens came out today and there was no slogan for this year. There was no, you know, catchphrase as to what they wanted to do. They didn't want to talk about expectations. Chris Kreider signing for just over $2 million and, you know, can rise to performance bonuses over 1 year.
1: It'll be minimum. He gets $2 million if he plays 10 games.
4: That's right.
1: So
4: exactly.
1: Let's just call it a $4 million deal, like right there.
4: But either way, because it's 1 year, this guy wants to win.
2: Exactly.
4: He wants to win. There's no other way that, you know, Chris Kreider could have easily gone and played for the Bruins. He could have signed with the Islanders just to
2: kind of. I'm sure there was a 2-year deal out there.
4: Yeah, just to upset the Rangers. Yeah. There were all kinds of teams in this Northeast area that he could have gone to play for, and he chose the Canadiens. Why? Because they're the closest to win. And so I think that does in some way raise the internal expectations for the players on this team in that this guy is, you know, first of all, he's still productive, had a 50-point season last year. But he wanted to come here, even though it was just for 1 year, when I'm sure there were other offers on the table. When he spoke earlier, he said that he didn't want to get into it. He spoke about how the Canadiens sold it hard to him and all that stuff. Sure, but, you know, at the same point, when you get to this time of your career, winning is the most important thing. And I love guys who, you know, they chase it. They chase it at the end. Mm-hmm. And chasing it means that he believes that the Canadiens are one of the, you know, in my mind, six or seven teams who actually have a chance of winning the Stanley Cup this year. I don't know how much I believe that, but the fact that Chris Kreider signed here, I think, tells you all you need to know about what his personal ambitions and expectations are for this team.
2: You were mad at me because you were taking photos one day. You were doing a media day because that's what the big-time celebrities do in the Montreal sports scene. And you didn't like my 4 years, 4.25 for Bolduc. Mm-hmm. I got that one almost right, Sean. 4.2.
1: Yeah, pretty close. 4.2. That is another one that I think it's weird that Bolduc would be the number one story, gets slid down with this Kreider and Marty St. Louis to number three on the list.
2: And the other one was a couple of days before that, I took it to the airwaves.
1: But did I not come back 2 days later and said,
2: yes, privately you're like, yeah.
1: I came back on the air.
2: On the air, okay.
1: Because you and Peter were working a show.
2: It was a shot, I believe.
1: And you guys were throwing these numbers.
2: Daniel and I.
1: Yeah, and then I was like, I didn't like your numbers. But the next day I said, I did think about it. I said, my number was way too low. And I said it would probably be in the $4 million.
2: So a couple of days prior to that, our hot topic of the day was Chris Kreider. Was a player that I thought would be the perfect fit. Like, and just John nailed it. Like, we're living in a world where guys are saying, "No, I'll go to the Habs rather than go to there. Or rather go to Boston rather than go here." Like, we're living in a world where free agents are looking like they're taking less money, 1 year deals to come here. That's crazy. And I saw, you know, a couple of the pushbacks about the player and this and that. I'm like, look, I'm gonna just keep it sports 101. You guys are much brighter than I am. You look at the lineup that played against Carolina or the team. You removed Brendan Gallagher and his $6 million contract and his inability to contribute offensively, and you added a guy that you are in desperate need for. Size. He's not a beast. He's not going to... Size. Just classic girth and the ability to probably pop 25 for maybe $1 million to $1.5 million less. That I'm not going to sit here and tell you it's a home run, but you can get a fourth line acquisition that could be a home run. You can get a seventh defenseman that is just the best seventh defenseman in the NHL. That deal for Kreider is an absolute home run by the Canadiens front office.
4: Yeah, I fail to see, and this is kind of annoying for I think all of us, is that a lot of these moves, you fail to see the downside in it. There is only upside.
2: Johnny could be gone by Remembrance Day if they don't care, right?
4: Zach Bolduc could be playing potentially on the fourth line making $4 million. Chris Kreider at 35 years old making $4 million if he's on the third or the fourth line. There's nothing wrong with that. Like, there is no downside to this for a guy like Kreider. And so the question to me is with Kreider is who, I don't want to say suffers, but whose role becomes changed. Because I think there's no way that he's not going to play a top six role. So is that Kirby Dock? Is that Zach
1: Well,
4: Bolduc?
1: I think there's
4: that...
1: a way because your team's just built different where you have rely to score on your third line if you can. There is a way that, you know, they go with Kapanen and Newhook and Demidov or... But I think he's going to get the opportunity 100%.
4: Yeah. Well, that's the thing is that I think if he's coming from a place, yeah. again, if he was playing last year with Frank Vetrano and Brady Veal on the third or fourth line of the Anaheim Ducks, the Ducks were a great team this year. The parallels with the Canadians are obvious.
1: Yeah, he was playing on the top line.
4: He showed last year he still plays with skilled players at 35 years old. Like, I struggle to see how, if you're the Canadians or you're Marte St. Louis putting this together, you don't at least give this a long berth, a wide berth. And Marty's been very clear about this all the time. You're not going to learn something from one or two practices or one or two games. And that's for guys who he hasn't played with or guys who he doesn't have a relationship. So I think Chris Kreider is going to get, and I think he deserves, a large benefit of the doubt here, even though I don't know how much of a benefit of the doubt he's going to get from certain sectors of the fan base, which was possibly the funniest part of his media availability. Someone said something about him bumping Josh Anderson out of a spot or something like that, and he said, "Bumping, that's a good one."
5: Well done.
1: Well, Jeff Gorton came out, and he was out second at his media availability, and he was asked about Chris Kreider. He's like, "Look, I was part of that Rangers team. Marty St. Louis was part of that Rangers team. Marty was on the ice. Marty, I believe, got an assist in the third period on the power play goals because the Canadians lost their mind in that third period after Carey Price left and Budaj had to come in game one." So, Jeff Gordon's like, "Well, I have a different perspective. You know, I think there's an understanding, but." I do say this, maybe it's not enough time for some fans, but time does heal all wounds, and you get a 20-goal scorer for $2 million, that'll heal a lot of wounds. If he scores 20, he's going to make 40 million, and that'll be 4.5.
4: It doesn't hurt that there's not one player on the team who remembers. No one is left from the Canadian team.
1: It's Gallagher, right?
4: And he's the guy he's essentially replacing now.
1: But that's the other point, and you can get into age all you want or contract. It's a simple question for anybody who is upset about, you know, even this and, oh, he's too old. Just even at his age, who's a better player? Straight up, Gallagher or Kreider?
4: Oh, my God.
1: And I know I'm asking that question, but that's the reaction that you'll get.
4: Yeah.
1: Because it's an upgrade.
4: I still don't.
5: It's a massive. It's not an upgrade.
4: Yeah.
5: Massive.
1: You're swapping a guy that was a healthy scratch for a guy that will be in your lineup.
5: And with a ability to play in a top six.
1: 100%.
4: If you're looking at this team this year now up front, and, you know, I think we've become, not just we, but I think Canadians fans have been pretty clear about this, this is a team that needs to get bigger. There is going to be a forward, presumably, on every line that is 6'3" or bigger. Mm-hmm. In Juraj Slafkovský, Kirby Dock, Josh Anderson, and now Chris Kreider. There's not many teams in the league
1: Capitals could do that with every forward.
4: Well, that's exactly. The Capitals all they sign guys for is just.
5: They also have guys that are smaller that don't play small either.
4: Right.
5: You know, so it is the perfect look. It was the perfect acquisition. Like I said, man, if this doesn't work out, it goes sour. Goodbye by November, my Remembrance Day. Be gone by Christmas. Like, it's a no harm, no foul. And you go back to some of the, you know, I saw a lot of it, even some of the sports writers in the city talking about, you know, the price. It's like, man, your feelings fall way behind the 2026-2027 season. Like, that's the priority. Your feelings fall back. You know, you want to protest in a certain way. Don't watch. You know, do what you want to do. But, like, you know, I don't know if you guys saw it on Twitter. I'm like, Dion went to the Cowboys.
1: Yeah.
5: Like, Dennis Rodman went to the Bulls. You remember in the Last Dance when Phil Jackson said to Michael Jordan, "We're going to bring Dennis Rodman." Like, those guys brawled and Michael Jordan's like, "Oh yeah, he's going to help the Bulls. Let's get it done immediately." Like, so come on, people, we can't live like in this world where this thing actually matters.
4: I still wish that there was a little bit of that though in sports. I think that's going the way of the dodo, and I spoke about it last week. Is that
1: there's not many Josh Georges out there.
4: There's just not enough hatred. There's not enough like sustained hatred. I don't think, you know, casual booing of Chris Kreider 10 years after the fact, I think, is not necessarily the same.
5: What, riots?
4: No, I want people not to stand up and applaud Zdeno Chara on his last day playing for the Boston Bruins. You know, like there are.
1: I think
4: certain
1: it was his 1500th game or something. There was
5: whatever
1: But I'll,
4: and you know what I mean is that like that the whole accidentally on purpose, one way or the other. I mean, I grew up being such a huge fan of Carey Price. It obviously affected his career in a dramatic way.
1: It affected the Canadiens, you know, organization.
4: Yeah, but here's
1: I will tell you this though. As much as I'll sit here and saying, come on, it's in the past, get over it.
4: Yeah.
1: On opening day when they announce him, I kind of want to hear some boos.
4: Yeah, that would be nice. Absolutely.
1: But and I want that smirk on his face.
4: Yeah. You got to win these people over. You got to win them over. But I think that first hit and that first power play goal and that first time where he's in a scrum right around the net and he's able to jam it in, like that's the other thing is that the Canadians' big players.
5: I've got a feeling if he puts Brendan Hagel on his back, people will be fine with that.
4: But not a lot of people play that game on the Canadians that Chris Kreider plays. Mm-hmm. You know, even the big guys, Slafkovský, you know, he's more of a playmaker. He likes to be able to do things out there on the ice. Kreider is going to go to the net, and he is going to make himself a nuisance, and he's going to try and win puck
5: excellent
4: battles.
5: Skater, high hockey IQ.
4: Exactly.
1: Scores and goals.
4: Doc
1: scores
4: goals.
5: That's not a bad trio. I have on your thing. High IQ, good skater, and scores goals.
4: Doc doesn't play that way. Josh Anderson doesn't play that way. Canadians need players who are not just 6'3", but play the kind of gritty game that Chris Kreider can play. And so I fail to see the downside in this in any way, and I really can't wait to see how it all plays out starting on Wednesday.
1: Campbell versus Gallo. Simon's in for Mitch Gallo. John Still stopping by. He's going to take that trip across to get back to studio at some point. But before we let you go, John.
5: Taking the ferry.
4: That'd be nice. Yeah. But ferry would take you home. Il Bazar.
1: Yeah.
4: Home.
1: Mom's home. And
4: yeah, exactly.
1: Home, right?
4: That's right.
1: Just would you, the Arbor Jack guy not signing, it was, they were, I don't want to call it dismissive, but the news out, it's going to happen. But they were like, well, if he doesn't have a contract, he's not going to be there. We don't want to put him on the ice without a contract. I still don't see how this is just not done. People are like, well, he could be a trade chip. You could sign him and still trade him.
5: 100%.
1: The contract is not going to be an impediment if you feel like Engstrom and Reinbacher are ahead of the curve and you want to go down that path. I still think there's a spot and there's a role for Arbor Jacki to play with this team. I think it's going to get done. Do you think it was kind of passed aside with all this news, or do you think it's a bigger thing than it is right now?
4: I am kind of surprised that it wasn't just kind of tossed in with all this other stuff.
1: Mm-hmm. Like, if it's going to get done, just get it done?
4: Yeah. At the same time, I don't know how the Canadians can guarantee a role other than the one that he currently has to Arbor Jacki or his representatives. Like, I just don't. I really don't know what the hang-up could potentially be, you know. I would say that he has very little leverage in all of this for a guy who plays between, what, at times last year, 9 and 13 minutes, even though I think he's a very valuable player for the Canadiens. The other thing that I think is important and why I expect this to be announced in the next 24 to 48 hours is we don't know about the health of Caden Gooley. That was one thing that wasn't asked of Jeff Gordon and Kent Hughes was, you know, if Gooley underwent surgery in the offseason. I know I saw him here, so I'm not entirely sure, you know, if you can still play golf with whatever it is that's ailing him in some way. But I do think that the Canadians know that they need Arbor Jacki, and I think Arbor Jacki knows he needs the Canadians. I mean, the one that he's been linked to a lot at times has been a team like Calgary. Those are the only teams in the league that he is going to get more than 15 minutes a night playing time. Is a bottom feeder where he can be a 4 or a 5, where the Canadians were 4 or 5 years ago. Does he want that? I don't think so.
1: Yeah,
4: so
1: but I flash clear. Back to watching the rebuild season 3. The first episode is training camp. And they're interviewing Arbor Jacki, and the thing he says a year ago was, I need to prove that I can play every night, like 82 games. And you know what? It's the same story. He has to prove that he can play 84 games on this team. That is the battle that he will always have to face. And you know what? I know some people want him in the lineup every night. I think the Canadians have handled it pretty well for a guy that plays 50, 60 games a year. That's who he is. That's the role he plays. I think that's there's no issue to have a player like that on your team. Of course, he wants to play every game, but you know, as an organization, you have players that have to sit, that have to watch.
5: It's congested back there.
4: Fast forward 3 or 4 years, I don't know if it's going to be here or anywhere else. I think Arbor Jacki, it's going to be the same thing. And I think it's likely probably going to be the same thing for Flory and Jacki. Mm-hmm. There's just the reality of what it is to be that kind of player in the National Hockey League. You just don't play day in and day out. And, you know, I know if I were Arbor Jacki and I had to go play five or six extra shifts but play for a Flames team that's in the middle of nowhere, or again, I'm just, you know, pick one of those teams at the bottom of the standings, or I have to sit and watch a little bit more, I would choose, obviously, playing for a team that has a chance to win. And here's the other thing is that for the first time last year in the playoffs and late in the season, it looked like he got it. Mm-hmm. That's what I find so strange about all of this is that for the first time, it really did look... What was it, 2 years ago when he was playing against Carolina? He tried to kill someone at the blue line. I don't think he played the rest of the year. In the playoffs, he's playing essentially that whole first-round series against the Lightning. You know, it's only against Buffalo that he comes out because they need more speed with the likes of Jaden Struble. He played on the right side for the first time, and he didn't look totally out of sorts. So I think if we're talking about the most recent game we've seen from Arbor Jacki, if he's that for 60-70% of the games that he plays for the Canadiens this year, it's a player to complain.
1: It's a player you can use.
4: Yeah.
1: I still think he's a player the Canadiens can use. John, 2 o'clock. I know it's a ways away. You'll be back in studio.
4: Wait.
1: But what do we have on Melnick in the afternoon on this wonderful unofficial start of the Montreal Canadiens?
4: Well, we'll be crapping on the Cowboys, as always. I very much enjoy that. Always fun to do that. Man,
1: what
4: was
1: pretty that interception?
5: That was terrible.
4: Just so pathetic. The whole
1: you can't throw a ball away and make it an interception.
4: The whole game. There was so much hype all offseason.
5: Yeah, a lot of the taunting penalty.
1: Extra point on
4: the amount of penalties they took in the first half.
5: They had a play before the pick, I think. They had an opportunity for a player to run out of bounds, and he cut it back inside with like 35 seconds. A lot of mental mistakes by the Cowboys yesterday.
4: There's just a lot of hype around their defense this year, and it looked just as bad as it did last year for the Cowboys. So we'll obviously talk about that with Eric Edholm. Michael Farber will be on the show as well. I believe we will have the return of Pierre Maguire today on Melnick in the afternoon. Aaron Ward as well, and it was just nice to sit on my, as you can probably tell, I'm a little bit under the weather right now with the voice. It was nice to just sit down and do absolutely nothing, a little bit hungover yesterday, and just watch football. I was at a wedding over the weekend.
1: Yes,
4: so
1: I know the
5: banged out the amaretto sours.
1: Yeah, Max Cadot was
4: whiskey
1: on the
4: sours.
5: Whiskey
4: sours. I never really had whiskey sours, but they were like, it was like the whole, you know, his drink, her drink kind of thing.
5: Okay.
4: So that was what was available.
5: What were the options?
1: They gave me no option. You must drink this.
4: Yeah, and then finally, when it came time for me to make my my switch to rye and ginger, I was able to. But
1: you got a wedding next weekend?
4: Well, I don't know who's getting married.
5: Lucas Scott.
4: Do we have to give money to this? Like, what are we doing?
1: The conversation at the station has already occurred. We all have to be on the same page.
4: Oh, boy. No comment.
5: You gonna go to the range, John?
4: No.
5: Nobody will notice.
4: My favorite moment today was driving in, because the Canadiens, everyone loves the Habs. Yeah. There's like five or six fans.
5: Oh, there was more when I pulled up.
4: Yeah. And I just rolled down my crappy 2011 Honda Civic with the bumper starting to come loose. And I said, I think you can tell by this car, I'm not a player. Yeah. Don't you worry.
1: I got a couple waves.
4: Oh, look at you.
5: No.
1: Well, I had the station truck, though.
4: Oh, that's it.
1: They thought I was John Still.
4: That's not true.
5: That Victor Finley, maybe.
4: Chance. Yeah.
1: John, thanks. We'll be listening at 2 o'clock.
4: Sean, one of these years, I want you and I to be playing in this tournament.
1: Yes.
4: And maybe we can send Victor Finley and John Goyens to the outer reaches of the universe, and we can get out here and spank a couple of these.
1: I've seen you on the course. I know you hit it a ton. Do you think you could hit it further than Juraj Slafkovský?
4: Yeah, I don't think Juraj's a very good golfer.
5: Whoa.
4: Yeah. I'd be more.
1: We just had him on. He's been taking lessons.
4: He says
1: he has zero problems off the tee.
5: What part of that 6'3", 6'4", 225 chisel
1: money on the board?
5: You think he can't hit the ball?
1: Give me your eye.
4: I've heard. This is what I've heard. I have a feeling like it's going to be something.
5: But John, let's agree that
4: Caulfield can compact all that power into that small frame. I think he's a good.
5: I got a feeling he's
4: going
5: to be able to pick up the golf thing pretty easy. He's going to throw it out there.
4: We'll see.
1: Thanks, John.
4: Can't take it easy, buddy.
1: Cheers.
4: Thank you.
1: Campbell versus Gallo, Simon Salikas, Sean Campbell live from Laval sur le Lac. We'll get into some of the players you haven't heard from yet. Some of that audio, we'll break it down, and we'll have a hot topic. Simon, got to get to work on that next on TSN 690.
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0: 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And if there's a sporting event in the city, we've got it covered. 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
1: I want my fantasy world, and I want my numerous unicorns. 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
1: Welcome back. Campbell versus Gallo, TSN 690. Sean Campbell, Simon Salikas, live from Laval-sur-Lalac. The players are currently doing the giant team photo as they were there. A couple players were made available. We will catch up on some of the players that we missed because Derek Lalonde dropped by, Juraj Slafkovský dropped by. I know we want to hear from Chris Kreider. So just after 11 o'clock, Chris Kreider's media availability will be, we will have it here. So a little bit of hockey heaven at 11. Simon Salikas in for Mitch Gallo. John still just dropped by. Simon, I know it quiets down, but we're still outside on the terrace enjoying ourselves. You in your jeans, me in my golf attire.
2: Correct.
1: Yeah.
2: Well, I do have golf attire under my sweater.
1: Yeah. But you could not golf with that.
2: I golf with this, though. No, not the jeans. I can get back to the car, Sean. I got a pair of shorts in the car.
1: You live around the corner as well.
2: Well, a little too far, but I'm just wondering, like, maybe if somebody...
1: Like, if you were to leave and come back, how like...
2: Less than 30.
1: Less than 30?
2: I'm going to say 13, 14 minutes to get there, run into the house, get my golf pants, run back into the car, and get back here.
1: Yeah, I had the that moment once. Gallo and I were in Brossard.
2: Yes.
1: To broadcast. And Gallo forgot... I'm going to throw Gallo on the bus.
2: It's okay.
1: He did not... pack a wire that we needed to go on the air. And I looked at the clock, and I think it was 9:31. And I said, well, I have one at home. I should be able to. And I was able to get a Brossard Verdun back.
2: Well done.
1: And I didn't. I think we were on the air at 10:04, you know.
2: You do got a, you know, slightly extended intro as well, so you buy yourself a little bit of time there.
1: If you need to, you know, usually that's because of the body transition, you know, from
2: morning
1: studio. Not, but what is your hot topic today,
2: Sean?
1: And you could the text message board is open at 11690. We'll have Habs lunch. Have your say a little. The show is going to concentrate a whole lot. Well, of course we will want to touch on the NFL a little bit. What happened to the CFL? The whole bunch of stuff happening this weekend. But
2: a lot of stuff happened. We got a U.S. Open that went down.
1: Yeah,
2: but Sean, can I hit you with a random sports thought? But they're not random.
1: Sure.
2: I don't know if you saw this, and we'll get right into the Habs. Out of the last 89 majors won on the men's side in tennis, in the last 89, number that have won by European players?
1: I'm going to go with 87.
2: 88.
1: Yeah.
2: How crazy is that number? Anyways.
1: Well, I knew it was either,
2: it was just a great week in sports.
1: It was 87, 88, or 89.
2: Yeah, it had to be something.
1: It wasn't two, which I was very aware of, knowing who
2: the group that was there. Yeah. So I'll just go with the hot topic, your storyline that you're keeping an eye on for the Canadiens training camp. Mm-hmm. I've got one for you. And how far do you think Juraj Slafkovský drives the ball?
1: Okay. I like that. So how far? Because he did mention he goes a little left sometime. Does it count if it's out of bounds? I know you drive.
2: Listen,
1: don't count unless they're on the fairway. I know how golf works.
2: I know if I hit the ball 300 and I was playing with you and it went out of bounds or... stakes or in the forest, I'm telling you, I hit the ball 300. I could care less if it didn't hit the fairway.
1: Well, I tell this story, and I've told you that this year I was on a par 4, 334, and I drove the green.
2: Nice.
1: Double cart path, but yeah.
2: Oh, well, was it really double?
1: Double cart path, and then I needed the kick to get it right back. You know, it was on the left side, and then I needed a kick to the right, and walked up to the green, apologized to the group that was putting.
2: Yeah.
1: And they said, were you in the tee box? I was like, yeah. He's like, high five, man.
2: All right. Yeah, you got to respect that, man. That's 334. That's not a joke.
1: It was tough to putt, though, because my ball was all scuffed from hitting
2: they
1: the
2: didn't see
1: path.
2: It bounce off the...
1: I don't know if they heard it or saw it, but...
2: Good job.
1: Either way, so, you know, cart path or no cart path, it counts as a drive.
2: Damn straight it does.
1: That's my point.
2: Damn straight it does.
1: That's
2: absolutely
1: my point. So,
2: absolutely.
1: What's the biggest... what's your storyline for training camp?
2: Sean, I'm going to get a little bit of curiosity. Mm-hmm. The moment, and I know it's just practice, and I know it's just camp, the moment I don't see Nick Suzuki in the middle with Juraj Slafkovský to his right and Cole Caulfield to his left.
1: So it's the lines. Like if practice one, they're not together.
2: No.
1: Edge of the seat.
2: Yeah, I just

0: I know they're going to be together. They're going to be together highly likely on opening night. But I just want to see the coach's mindset that that's your line, clearly, a 50-goal guy, a 100-point guy, a 30-goal power forward. The dynamic of a great first line, it is exactly what it was. But the moment the coach says, let's just see this.
1: Yeah.
0: And whatever this may be.
1: Well, I'll tell you this. And listening to the quiz this morning, Arpin Basu, on the quiz. It was a great quiz of Montreal Canadiens base because everybody was here at Laval Sur Le Lac for the Montreal Canadiens golf tournament. You know, and the group brought up the point. When training camp hits, Marty St. Louis doesn't, in the past, usually what he puts together at training camp, these are my lines, these are my lines. He does not, he doesn't really shuffle the deck and try things at training camp. He has, and it hasn't worked. But for the most part, if that's what you start with at training camp, it's usually what he ends with at training camp. And this year, it's shorter. You do have five games on three nights, two split squad games. So the Canadians, you know, have less time to play around. So I don't know if it doesn't happen right away, it may not happen.
0: Could be. Could be. But somebody might take a sick day.
1: Okay.
0: Paternity day. What do you call it? A therapy day?
1: I don't. Do you get paternity day for practice?
0: I don't know how it works. Yeah. Never played. I've been a father, but never played in the show.
1: I know. Some of the players had some babies recently. Anybody on the Habs that you know of? Are you down on this?
0: No.
1: Expecting?
0: No. I apologize for
1: that. No. You are like me. They're like, oh, Nick Suzuki's wife just had a kid. You're like, oh, I did not even know what you
0: got. I was unaware.
1: It's not something that you track at home.
0: It is correct.
1: Okay, so it's, yeah, so it's the top line. Top line, together or not together.
0: I want to see, you know. Who, John, right? Was it John that brought it up? Maybe Kreider with...
1: He's like, I wouldn't be surprised to see Kreider
0: Suzuki,
1: get a shot.
0: Caulfield, yeah. I just want to see where the mindset is with the coach. The first moment where it means absolutely nothing, but the coach wants to see something.
1: Two players I have circled. One is Rheinbacher on the back end. Mm. Is he NHL ready?
0: Yeah.
1: Because I think if he is NHL ready... And he's on par with everybody else, being that right-handed defenseman, he's going to get the opportunity. And Oliver Kapanen.
0: Yeah.
1: Just because of the slowdown at season's end, where he had an incredible rookie season. Let's not forget, I know people just remember the end, but let's not forget, as rookie seasons go, it's as solid as you would like in the National Hockey. Not all rookie seasons are Lane Hudson rookie seasons.
0: No. Okay? Many are not.
1: Most rookie seasons are a lot worse than what Oliver Kapanen did last year.
0: A friend of TSN 690 and the Starters, having a text message conversation yesterday with our good friend Brian Wild.
1: Hi, Brian.
0: And asked about, you know, we went a little bit of back and forth on just a little bit of football that was on the telly, because it was crazy week number one. And also we just started talking a little bit about the Habs, and Brian's going to join us on the Starters on Sundays. And he asked, what are you looking for? And I'm like, hey, man, I need to see Kapanen back in that top six role. The guy hit a wall. Mm-hmm. He's a rookie. That stuff happens.
1: Normal.
0: It you know? And, Sean, you and I are both old enough to remember when a 22-goal rookie season put you in the Calder Trophy conversation.
1: He was a top 10 rookie last year in the entire league.
0: Yeah, so that's definitely for me. I want to see how the coach treats this. Do you get your spot back and let's see what you can do? I also think, Sean, there's an element here that who does Ivan Demidov want to be his starting center?
1: I think he really likes playing with Kapanen.
0: I think so, too. And why wouldn't he? He finished first in NHL scoring when it came to rookies last year. So I think that is a great point. But I don't have that in mind because I'm going to lean on this is a no-brainer for me. Mm-hmm. Kapanen takes his spot for now as the second-line center on this team. If he were to hit a wall again, or things don't work out, or the production is not there, time to readjust. If the answer's in the club, the answer's in the club. If the answer's outside the club, that will be assessed as well. But for me, Kapanen finds his spot back on that second
1: line. But his spot may have been there, and then Kreider shows up, and you're like, I want Kreider in my top six. Then you're not going to move Newhook, so Newhook moves in the middle.
0: Sure.
1: Kapanen gets bumped down, and then you go, oh, in the bottom six, you kind of like Deneau and Evans to be there. So is Kapanen playing wing, or is he a 13th forward all of a sudden when he was a second line center? That is why I've circled, or I'm curious about that. I think he easily hits at 300 yards. Easily.
0: Come on.
1: And my one question I'm going to throw out there.
0: Yeah.
1: Simon.
0: Sorry, swing speed is probably ridiculous.
1: I've heard three different terms today.
0: Mm.
1: Today. This is a story that, you know, it's not really that big a story. No one's shocked. Congratulations, Josh Anderson.
0: That's another story.
1: What was Josh Anderson named today?
0: Assistant captain.
1: Okay, so you say assistant.
0: Yeah. I'm old school.
1: Okay. I believe it's alternate.
0: Sean, downtown, the street that runs through downtown, it's called Dorchester. It's not called Grand Levesque.
1: Sean Starr.
0: Yeah.
1: This morning.
0: Yeah.
1: Chatting. Called him associate.
0: Associate
1: captain. No, I don't know.
0: So associate, assistant, alternate.
1: What do you call it?
0: Our whole lives it's been assistant. Why are we changing this?
1: Can I ask the question? Because.
0: What do you call it?
1: I'm alternate.
0: Alternate?
1: I am alternate.
0: But alternate means you're alternating.
1: I believe. But isn't it the you're the alternate. You know, if
0: you're the alternate captain.
1: When that captain fails, you're the alternate.
0: I think you could say he's the alternate captain.
1: Yeah.
0: But he is an assistant captain.
1: I,
0: you know what I mean?
1: I'm just saying, what do you use?
0: Assistant.
1: You use assistant.
0: Yes, sir.
1: I say alternate.
0: And the other guy is associate.
1: I heard Sean Starr call associate, and I was a little taken aback from that.
0: Uh-huh. But wanted to come up here and have words with Sean Starr.
1: I was like, what, associate?
0: No, I'm not associate.
1: Because, I've heard associate, we have, because it's not alternate coach. It's assistant coach.
0: Correct.
1: But I've heard associate head coach. I've heard that.
0: Yeah, heard a little bit of that, sure.
1: Right?
0: Yeah, yeah. No, I'm going to go with assistant, man. And I get the part where he's the alternate captain, but isn't that, Guy Carboneau?
1: Yeah.
0: Was it Bob Gainey? His assistants might have been, I don't know, I'm just going to guess here, it was Guy Carboneau and somebody else.
1: It's alternates, you mean?
0: It's the assistant. And the moment that the Bob Gainey wasn't ready to go, then you go to one of the assistants who becomes the alternate captain. That's how I think it works. Had a big conversation.
1: I'm sorry. I got to get to the bottom of this.
0: We had a conversation about this with Vrionis a couple of weeks ago about a point of game player.
1: Yeah.
0: And I heard you guys talking about it. And my point of game player is somebody that last year would have to get over 82 points and this year would have to get over 84 points. And Peter brought up great examples. How about a guy who goes for 70 games and has 75 points?
1: Yeah.
0: I said, no. He averages a point a game. But that doesn't make you a point of game player.
1: Oh.
0: 20 and 25, you're averaging a point a game, but that does not make you a point a game player.
1: All right, we're going to open up.
0: But I
1: want to know. So your hot topic again, we could get to the answers at 11:00.
0: Storyline that you're looking for, intrigued by, for the beginning of the Montreal Canadiens camp. Yuri Slavkovsky, who joined us earlier today on a Campbell versus Gallo, says he's working on, he's got a lesson.
1: Yeah.
0: He's been taking lessons. He's tired.
1: Same handicap as Struble.
0: And he's tired. He seemed very upset or unhappy about the loss in his last 18 holes against Struble. So I think he wants that back. He spoke about how he does very well in the tee box. So as somebody who is not 6'3", 225, and touched by the sports gods, how far do you think Yuri slams the driver?
1: And I want to know, what do you say? Assistant, alternate, or are you weird like Sean Starr and say associate? You let us know at 11:06. We'll hear from Chris Kreider and his podium next on Campbell versus Gallo.
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20: He hasn't been able to string together 50 straight games ever, so we're trying to get him to do that. Hopefully, he's ready to push. You know, he came up, gave us a couple good games there at the end. Looked pretty good, and I hope that, you know, these shorter training camps is tough, right? We only have a few games. We only have a couple weeks together, and we're starting on the 29th of September, so we're going pretty quick here. So he's got a short time to show, but we're really confident. Hopefully it's now, but, you know, we got to get him stringing some games together so he can show us what he can really do.
1: One of my topics for training camp, you asked me what's the top topic for training camp. To me, is David Reinbacher, and that's Jeff Gorton talking about Reinbacher. He's got a short time to prove he's ready.
0: You know, we spoke about the much shorter preseason and how you and I both love it. Most fans love it because we're getting two more NHL games. But for like a guy like David Reinbacher, yeah, you're getting pressed into service. You're not going to have a lot of time to prove yourself. And
1: on a team that, if you look up and down with the contracts, with who was on the team last year, the finished Final Four, spots are pretty much all taken. This is as spots on the team. There's not really much to play around with on this team.
0: No, and it's very congested on that blue line. But, Sean, you brought up a point that if he's on par with everybody that he's competing with for spot number 5, 6, or 7, then you got to get him in there. I'll disagree a little bit. I think even if he's slightly – if he doesn't have – if you were to grade all their camps and they went 80%, 85%, and somebody got a 90%, I still think you have to put him – Sean, he's a fifth pick overall. His draft was 4 years ago. He plays on the side of the blue line that you're looking for depth on that side. Even if he doesn't have the world's best camp, at some point here, you need to identify if this kid can play at the NHL level on a regular. Like going back to Laval and having another good season in Laval, I don't know what that means anymore. So I'm with you. I think it's a massive storyline going into this preseason. And he's, again, I'll say it, apologize for repeating myself, he's the fifth pick overall. He's got to play, man.
1: Yeah. So, but I'm okay. Like, you know, he's kind of got that freedom to go back and forth. If he's the seventh defenseman, is that the role you want to play? That's why you have your Jack Eye, because that's an okay role for him to play. But if he's a sixth defenseman, that's another story.
0: Yeah. And so, I'm with the seven.
1: Yeah.
0: I don't have a problem with David Reinbacher. I want him to be around the Montreal Canadiens, not around the Laval. I want him to be part of an NHL club, getting his practice, getting his minutes, and hopefully he expands on those minutes.
1: And I feel like up front, the two guys that are, you know, like an Owen Beck or a Florian Jacki, if they're 13, 14, I have zero issue at this point of their career.
0: Fantastic.
1: Zero
0: well,
1: issue.
0: I think neither of those two young men would probably have a problem with that either.
1: No.
0: Because they look at the 12 forwards, and there are pretty much, with the Kreider acquisition, there are pretty much no spots.
1: Yeah, so they see that Kreider acquisition and the job to make the big club became that much more harder for players like Beck and Jack. I can't wait for training camp to start at the end of the week. Preseason, less than a week away, Saturday night, Montreal Canadiens in action at the Bell Centre. We'll have it live on TSN 690. Will we see Chris Kreider in game number one of the preseason? Well, Chris Kreider spoke to members of the media not too long ago here at Laval sur Lac.
16: It's pretty amazing. Pretty iconic logo, so thrilled to be here. It's a beautiful day, so it should be fun.
21: Chris, can you take us between sort of the decision-making process you had and you had multiple teams interested in you? What made this a destination?
16: Yeah, Montreal was pretty aggressive right out of the gate. And obviously, there's several connections to my time spent in New York, so there's a familiarity there. So I think that certainly helped as well. And I think just everything that they're doing here and have been doing for a few years now, the culture that they built, the group that they have, obviously it's a pretty big hockey city, the passion. I mean, trying to explain to some of my friends that it's not just a sport here, it's a religion. So it's a pretty amazing place if you get the opportunity to play, and I'm really excited to play at the Bell Centre.
21: Chris, what has been the most impressive development in this team that you've seen from the distance?
16: Oh, I mean, you know, I only played them twice last year, of course, being in the West. But I think the skill, the speed, especially watching during the playoffs as well, connected as a group. But at the same time, I think pack mentality, I guess, really, really tight group. You could tell it was a team. I think, you know, you get a lot of skilled individuals on a team, don't necessarily get a team, but I think this is truly a team, and they seem to really care about each other, at least from a little that I've talked to people and from the outside. So I think that's a special thing. That's a hard thing to create, and that's something that they've cultivated here. So.
21: Chris, you've played in New York for many years. It's a big market. Montreal might be different. It might even be bigger. You start your first day with the Bell tournament. You have a good understanding of what the media attention is going to be.
16: Yeah, I think so. I experienced it on the other side a little bit back in 2014. So, it's not the same, but not different in some ways. But again, I think that just speaks to the passion of the city and how much they love their team.
21: Chris, you should know how passionate this market is. What kind of welcome do you expect?
16: A passionate one. like I said, it's a passionate fan base. I think they've got long memories. So, you know, either way, I'm going to go out there and work as hard as I can and do whatever it takes to help his team win hockey games.
21: Chris, how much can we reach out to playing for Marty? Like, how could you explain your relationship? What do you expect in that process of playing for?
16: Yeah, that's a massive draw. For me, having been lucky enough to play with him towards in there in New York, even back then, he was almost like a player coach. I mean, the intensity, the tenacity, and just the things that he brought to the rink every day. I don't think that I can say that I've learned more from any one individual than the time that I spent playing with him on his line. super wise, incredibly smart. Even back then, you knew he'd be a great coach. So, yeah, definitely a big draw.
21: Did Kevin reach out to you at all since the
16: signing? No.
21: What kind of contact have you had with him, like, pretty much ever since? You ever bumped into him?
16: No, no, I haven't bumped into him.
21: So. You ever
16: bumped into him? Wow. Nice.
2: Good. But, Chris, was it part of discussions when you were talking with the team about anything about how the fans would welcome you? Was there any talks with the club about that at all? Was there any hesitation?
16: No. Not from them, not on my part. So, you know, what happened in the past happened. Obviously, you know, you can echo that, but there was not intentional in any way. I was just a young kid and a pretty bad skater at the time, trying to score a goal, and you know, things happen. So it's hockey, it's fast, but we move on and happy to be here.
2: You played a pretty good team last year. You played against some great teams out in the West. Where do you view Montreal in terms of where it stands against the competition this year?
16: Group made the semifinals last year, right? Conference final. So they're there, they're ready. They're ready to take the next step in my mind, and I just have to be a part of it.
21: You might be a bit in the shadow with Jim Ramsey. What's the impact of you signing on Montreal with Jim still working?
16: Yeah, I mean, there's a lot of connections with Gortz and Marty and you know, a bunch of BC guys, so I think that outweighs the fact that Jim Ramsey works here. I'd like to avoid that guy at any cost, but unfortunately, he's like a family member at this point. You know, as much as I've learned from Marty and my time spent with Gortz, it's hard to put into words the impact that Jim Ramsey has on players' careers, on young players' careers, the wisdom that he imparts, helping introduce the guys to the league, the way he looks out for his players. So, yeah, I don't want to say too many nice things about the guy. His head's already enormous, so... Literally and figuratively, but yeah, he's net positive.
2: Can you describe what the last 48 hours have been like for you before arriving here?
16: Bit of a whirlwind. It's a pretty scenic drive up here from where I am, though. So packed as much as I could in the car, jumped in, and headed on up. So, a lot of friends, family, and people reaching out to congratulate me and say they're excited. So.
2: Do you think you have to win?
16: Yeah, I think the most important thing whenever you join a new team is to win the trust of your teammates. Do the right things, play the right way, show up and work hard every single day. But having played in on teams with passionate fan bases before, you show up and you work. It's all you can do. There's some conversations about that, but I think ultimately that's stuff that you sort out over the next few weeks. Again, do whatever I can, whatever role they need me to play. Power play, penalty kill. Obviously, there's a terrific power play here. So maybe it means more penalty killing. Regardless, if I'm in the lineup, I'm working hard and doing whatever they ask. So.
21: Marty used the word friend when talking about you. What's been the relationship like since you guys played together, like afterwards?
16: Yeah, it's funny. The year before he got hired here, I actually reached out and asked to work with him individually. And you know, super generous. He sat down and he was going over tape with me. Didn't have to do that, right? He was coaching his boys. He had, just a good mentor, a good person, and just picked his brain the way he saw the game, got on the ice with him individually as well at the time. So, I would say friend, but at the same time, I think I've always kind of put him in that coaching category. It's just always kind of in his makeup, even when we were teammates. It's just, he's a coach.
2: Chris, one area this team needs to improve on is at home, especially in the playoffs. Can you speak about how visiting teams feed off coming into the Bell Center and how that can make it difficult for me to play with them?
16: Yeah, I think maybe similar to playing at Madison Square Garden, teams get very excited to play in an unbelievable venue, basically cathedral of hockey. So I know coming to Montreal, the ice is really good too, so guys enjoy playing on that ice. It's a good sheet. So But yeah, you're going to get everyone's best, which I think can be a blessing as well. So, because you're going to, especially during the regular season, you're going to cut your teeth against teams playing their best hockey. So.
3: Last question.
4: Do you have any longer term options in terms of when you're choosing a team? If there you go. That's why he's here. Do you have any longer term options out there on the table? Like when you took the 1 year contract here, were there opportunities to get any more term out of another team?
16: To be honest, we like I said, Montreal was pretty aggressive, so we only really got into term and numbers with Montreal. And not to not answer your question, but I'd rather not get into the numbers and the term discussed with the other teams, just out of respect. But yeah, Montreal, Gortz and Kent, and they were all pretty aggressive, so it moved pretty quick.
22: The year you worked with Marty, is it the year you scored 52?
16: Or soon thereafter, so yeah.
22: So you'd expect pretty much. 60
4: when you get it every day.
23: Merci,
22: just
23: Chris.
22: Just to clarify, the seeing drive from home.
1: There you go, Chris Kreider, media availability at the podium. Get an opportunity. So, everybody seems to like him now. Laughing.
0: It's funny.
1: He's funny.
0: There you go, said all the right things.
1: Experience.
0: Uh-huh. But look, talked about his ties with this front office. Talked about, in a way, I guess, him being a fan of the National Hockey, looking around at a team that plays a certain way,
1: yep,
0: trending in the right direction. And clearly, the guy had met probably several options and chose to play here. So that's a big thing.
1: Chris Kreider could be your answer to Simon's Hot Topic of the Day.
0: Yeah, just give me that storyline that you're looking at to kick off camp here. Mine was just when the coach tweaks the top line, who plays with who. Sean, you brought up a great one. David Reinbacher.
1: And Kapanen. Those
0: Kapanen
1: are two.
0: Is another one. And Chris Kreider.
1: Yeah, where does he play? Where does he fit in? And who falls out of favor with him in the lineup? And how long do you think Juraj Slafkovský drives the ball?
0: I'm going to go 330.
1: 330. I had 300, but
0: 330 is too much?
1: 330 is a lot.
0: 330 is a lot. Okay.
1: I don't know.
0: What does our boy Sean Starr do?
1: I would say
0: 275 easily.
1: Easily, I would say.
0: Yeah, so 275.
1: Okay.
0: But yeah, but once you get 300, it gets silly, eh?
1: Yeah.
0: Oh, so I'll go with I'll go with 315.
1: Okay. You let us know. And do you use assistant, alternate, or associate for the A on the jersey? Coming up next, a little hockey heaven at 11 from the Daily Faceoff. Anthony DeMarco joins us next.
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25: Traffic is moving pretty well. We're just seeing a minor slowdown on the Met West at Christophe Colomb and then at Lacadie, southbound to Carrie Heavy to Jean Talon. Some slowdowns on Notre Dame, west through Saint Michel and 25 south for La Fontaine Tunnel from before Sherbrooke as you merge into one lane to the South Shore. 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
11: 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Keep on rolling, baby. 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

0: He'd prefer talking choke slams and pile drivers, but he'll stick to slap shots and saves. Anthony DeMarco.
1: Three. Welcome back, Campbell versus Gallo. Simon Slickus in for Mitch Gallo for another couple weeks. And we got lots to get to, but lots to get to when it comes to the Montreal Canadiens and the National Hockey League is training camps starting to rev up this week, and the Canadiens just finishing their media availability as we are live at Laval-sur-la-Lac. The wind coming through. You still okay there, Simon, with the wind?
2: Yeah.
1: I just saw you zip up your sweater.
2: Yeah, I did. Got just a little bit colder over the last couple of minutes, but it's nice. Got some groups coming in on, I don't know if this is hole 9 or 18, Sean.
1: Yeah.
2: But you know, you and I have always discussed doing radio play-by-play of golf and tennis.
1: This is
2: et voila, baby.
1: Yeah, I think they just have to move a truck and a tent.
2: Yeah, and then we'll be good.
1: We'll be able to see the green just a little bit better. But hopefully we'll be able to catch up and see what some of these players are doing, and we can judge it. Juraj Slafkovský said, yeah, off the tee and on the green, no problems.
2: No problem.
1: He says 5 to 8 irons.
2: 5 to 8 irons.
1: That's what he needs to work on.
2: It's a lot of irons between 5 and 8.
1: Lots to get to as we talk a little puck. Anthony DeMarco for the Daily Faceoff. What's going on, Anthony?
3: What's going on, boys?
1: Well, not much, not much. How about that big news? Chris Kreider is a Montreal Canadian. That dropped over the last week.
3: Man, polarizing as ever, that type of deal, eh? Obviously, everyone having the call back to the infamous collision with Carey Price in the 2014 playoffs. But, hey, on paper, it checks the box. I think they add some size and physicality up front to an otherwise relatively small and sometimes undersized forward group, and they had a top six forward, which they were surely lacking last year in the playoffs. Now, listen, it kind of begs the question of who's going to be playing center on that second line. Is it going to be Jake Evans? Can Alex Newhook shift to the middle of the ice? Can Oliver Kapanen rebound after a disappointing playoff run after a really good rookie breakout season? So, I mean, that question still kind of looms large for the Canadiens, but at the end of the day, they add a second-line player. Their top six looks good, and if one of those aforementioned players could emerge as a slam-dunk 2C for the Habs, their top six is going to be looking very good entering this season.
2: Anthony, if you're just envisioning what Martin St. Louis' lineup would look like, where do you think Kreider gets a look at first?
3: Well, I think second-line left wing is exactly where he'll be, on the other side with Ivan Demidov. And I would imagine Alex Newhook will get the first crack at the center position on that line. I like the way he played in the playoffs out of him, Evans, Kapanen, and even maybe to a lesser extent, Phil Deneau, who maybe has an outside chance. I think he's the most skilled. I think that if you look at like a depth chart, he would make the most sense there stylistically. But obviously, it's been a very up-and-down road with Newhook as far as where he plays in the lineup, on the wing or at center. But I think skill set-wise, in an ideal world, St. Louis will want Alex Newhook in the middle of Kreider and Ivan Demidov.
1: I know we still have some stuff on the Habs, but just because we're talking about Kreider, what's the fallout here for the Ducks? Are they going to be able to do something by clearing this cash?
3: Well, I mean, they got to sign Cutter Gauthier, right? And I think by clearing that, I think he was at $6.5 million, and they had just over $9 million cap space. I think that brings them to close to $16 million in cap space, if I'm not mistaken. And I was speaking to a general manager last week, a Pacific general manager, who really has close eyes on that product in Anaheim, thinks that that AAV for Cutter Gauthier is going to come around $16 to $17 million. So, yes, they probably on paper have enough money to sign Cutter Gauthier, but it is not going to make things any easier on general manager Pat Verbeek to get a competitive lineup out there. Because, guys, let's look at who they've lost this summer. Now they've lost Chris Kreider. They traded Mason McTavish. They lost the entire right side of that blue line with Trouba and John Carlson and Captain Radko Gudas. And the only one that they brought in was Nick Jensen, who missed a ton of time with the Senators last season. So, I mean, yes, they're probably going to get that Gauthier deal signed now, but looking at their lineup, guys, I think they're going to be hard-pressed to make the playoffs next year in the Western Conference.
2: Anthony, just to keep it local here for a second, lots of news coming out of the Montreal Canadiens the last couple of days. Zachary Bolduc, 4 years, just under $17 million. Didn't come in at the 11th hour, but the deal finally gets done. You look at his role going into this 2020 season, 26 season, where do you envision it?
3: Well, somewhere in the bottom six, and I think Chris Kreider certainly pushes him down the depth chart and more solidifies his role down there, because at times we saw Zach Bolduc playing in that top six, or even at times on the top line after that hot start specifically. But I think that you're probably going to see him on the third line, maybe with a Jake Evans and a Josh Anderson. That could be a line that makes sense, or maybe even a bit further down the lineup with a Phil Deneau or Alex Texier, although I guess at any given time those aforementioned players could kind of be interchangeable. But I think what the Chris Kreider acquisition does for the Canadiens guys is just gives everyone more of a suited role, just adjust everything for every player. And we haven't even mentioned Kirby Dach, who's another one of those players that kind of a jack-of-all-trades but master at none. Where is he going to fit in? And I think that Zach Bolduc specifically will probably be one of the players more directly impacted by the arrival of Chris Kreider, because he is a left-shot guy who more times than not played on the left wing.
1: Chatting with Anthony DeMarco, Daily Faceoff, as the Montreal Canadiens are out on the golf course. We are live at Laval-sur-le-Lac. And some of the other news have popped out this morning. There's no real surprise that this was coming. Coaches don't usually enter the final year of their deal unsigned. The Montreal Canadiens and Martin St-Louis just makes sense. You could see the chemistry he has with his general manager and, of course, with Jeff Gorton. He wasn't going anywhere. He gets the extension, three more years on top of this one, so four more years with Martin St-Louis. It makes sense, doesn't it, Anthony?
3: Oh, it makes a ton of sense, guys. Like, he has done a masterful job with the Canadiens. He's been a runner-up at least once, I think, for the Jack Adams Trophy. I think that heading into the World, it's going to be the World Cup of Hockey next year in 2027. Yep. I think he's probably an early candidate to be an assistant coach on that staff. You know, we know they're making a change at the GM position. I wonder if they're going to make a change with the coaching staff. I think that he should be a guy that has early consideration. And guys, we have to look at the politics of it. What other coach can they hire when it is mandated that you have to have a French-speaking head coach? You know, so I'm not saying that's why Marty St-Louis got his contract, because he got it for on-ice reasons, but you also have to consider that aspect as well. So, I mean, it makes sense for a lot of reasons, and there's never a doubt in my mind that he would get an extension sooner rather than later.
2: Anthony, lots of news pouring in from the time TSN 690 got on the air at 6 a.m. this morning. But the Arbor Jacki is a story that is still undisclosed. It seems like everybody teed off, Sean, what? Maybe everybody's playing like 2-3 holes now, so we got about 15-16 holes to go. That's about 2 hours and 45 minutes. You think by the time this tournament is done, Anthony, we get the Arbor Jacki news?
3: Yeah, it's kind of weird what's going on with Arbor Jacki, because, like, you know, you've been kind of waiting to see when that shoe is going to drop. But, like, you've heard, is he going to start the season playing forward here? On the back end, he kind of lost his role to Jacob Struble. Like, and then that's not even taken into consideration where David Reinbacher could factor into all of this. Like, guys, this is just my opinion. This is no inside information. I just don't think that Jacki is long for the Canadiens. I think that with the Kreider arrival, he kind of has been pushed further down the depth chart if he is a forward. And on the back end, he was pretty much the number seven defenseman last year in the playoffs. And if Reinbacher takes a step, that could push him down to being a number eight. So, I mean, I just don't see a path for him being a long-term solution for the Canadiens, just from a numbers point of view. And clearly, organizationally, they're not sure where he fits either.
1: And you think there's lots of teams that would be interested in this player?
3: I think there's always a healthy amount of teams that would maybe have interest in a player that plays that physical style. Like, I can tell you the Calgary Flames had interest in him before they acquired Jake Middleton from the Minnesota Wild. I think the Philadelphia Flyers have had interest in him for the last several seasons, but they have kind of a logjam on that back end, as well as some younger guys like David Yurchek or Oliver Ball could be making a push this season in training camp. I just think you would have to be somewhat realistic about what the return would be, because, yes, he brings the intangibles. He's a physical guy, very popular guy among the fan base, but I think that he's not the best puck mover. His hockey IQ could lack sometimes. So you just have to be realistic with what the return is going to be. And that even goes for his agent and the player. Like, they have to be realistic about his dollar value and what the market could be for him. But if they were very reasonable with the return, that's Ken Hughes and management, I think they could for sure find a player that, or a team that would be willing to at least take a flyer on him if the price is right.
1: Well, we're going to have some hockey to talk about next time we speak next week, because we're getting some hockey by the end of the week in the preseason.
3: Yeah, it's going to be fun, and I'm really happy that we get the season started early this year. A smaller preseason, two more regular season games, but doesn't it just feel right that the regular season is starting in September?
2: Yes. At least for me, yes.
1: Yeah.
2: I love it.
1: I'm ready to go.
2: Yeah.
1: 84 games. Why
2: wait
1: not?
2: Till October. Let's go. Let's get September. Yeah. Let's get it done here.
1: Anthony, always a pleasure.
3: Yeah, take it easy, guys.
1: There you go. Anthony DeMarco, Daily Faceoff, joining us every Monday to talk a little puck. And yeah, everything starts Saturday, the 19th. Canadians have a split squad. And how about this? How do you get all these games, right? TSN 690, there's going to be five games, two split squads.
2: Mm-hmm.
1: Well, think about it. When is a split squad game?
2: Yes, yes.
1: TSN 690 will carry the game in Montreal.
2: Yeah.
1: And they're playing the Leafs. The Leafs will have the game in TSN 1050. We'll be carrying that game.
2: Oh.
1: So, depending who's in the lineup, what you want to
2: listen
1: to.
2: Who you want to watch, you got the option.
1: You just put two earbuds in and listen to
2: that's be wild.
1: Two games at the same time.
2: Yeah, that'd be wild. It's an iHeartRadio app. Or yeah.
1: You know how you... I say this all the time. You know how you... can watch two football games at the same time?
2: Two, Sean.
1: Can you listen to two games at the same time?
2: I think...
1: How's your hearing capability?
2: I think I can get it done.
1: Yeah?
2: I think it'd be nuts by the time it's done, but I think you can get it done.
1: You really got to concentrate.
2: I think you do.
1: When
2: how many games
1: back,
2: can you watch at a time?
1: We'll hear from the media availability from Uri Sivkoski.
2: Hey? How many games can you watch at a time?
1: Football?
2: Five? Without kind of losing it, you know, like at this point, you're just...
1: If I am setting up shop, and unfortunately yesterday I did not get to set up shop for NFL hockey, I could easily watch two. I have the two TVs in my living
2: room. Sure.
1: I can, you know, you could get into those bar situations where there's a million things. I usually concentrate on two.
2: Okay.
1: But at home, I have the setup. What I'll usually do, I'll put two games on, and then sometimes I'll bring the tablet and put on Red Zone.
2: Nice.
1: Or I'll have one main game and Red Zone on a TV. So that is kind of my setup. But if I'm really into it, there's two main games I want to watch. I'll put the two main games on the big TV. Red Zone, I keep on the tablet on the table.
2: Nice.
1: I can multitask that way when I'm watching football. But I was a little busy yesterday. We got back at like 10 a.m. So my day was shot. I did not sleep. I'm still trying to recover from that BC trip.
2: 10 a.m. on Sunday morning.
1: Sunday morning.
2: Oh, boy, it's after Madden.
1: I was at the rink at 1.
2: Oh,
1: the rink
2: boy.
1: At 5:30.
2: No. Oh, no.
1: Yeah.
2: No.
1: It hit.
2: I would imagine. It's a tough one. It's not an easy flight either.
1: We're live from Laval-sur-le-Lac, Montreal Canadiens Golf Tournament. Do you see any players? Do you see? They're coming up. They're
2: no.
1: on the fairway right now.
2: I got this, what looks like a Hyundai large black
1: it's
2: SUV.
1: Just in your way?
2: And the tent in the back. I cannot see approach shots, Sean.
1: Okay. We'll ask them to move the truck for you.
2: S'il vous plaît.
1: It's all coming up next. We'll hear from Uri Slavkovsky as well on Campbell versus Gell.
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20: And actually, you know, the reasons why they like Chris Kreider, Chris Kreider's not going to get into a fight.
21: Yeah.
20: But the combination of size and speed that Chris Kreider brings. Now, Chris Kreider's not a very physical player. I was actually quite astonished to look at his hit count last year. It's like basically won a game, less than that. But at 6'3", 230, a guy who can skate like that, which is the same profile as Josh Anderson, except Josh hits people more, is what you need to get through playoffs. And so they've just added another Anderson-like player, which shows you what they think of Josh Anderson.
1: There you go. Arpit Basu, part of the quiz this morning, nice and early, here at Laval sur Lac with Connor McKenna and Sean Starr. Arpit Basu going to be returning to TSN 690 Airways with the morning show on Mondays and on Thursdays on Melnick in the afternoon. One of my favorite listens as a guest. Really has a pulse of the team from The Athletic. So great to hear him on the quiz this morning with the morning show. Saw Marc Denis, RDS, out by the podiums. Chatted with him.
2: Heard him this morning.
1: He's ready to return full-time starting tomorrow. So all the regulars, insiders, get ready for our regulars, insiders here on Campbell versus Gallo as well. Our hot topic today is, what storyline are you looking for at training camp? And how far do you think your Slavkovsky hits the ball? And I asked, is it alternate or associate? It always has and always will be assistant.
2: Exactly.
1: Also, my guess is Slav drives at 280 yards. Ryan in Verdun.
2: Ooh.
1: I'm old school like Simon. Danny in DDO. So I guess that is
2: assistant.
1: Assistant. I showed you a graph
2: from the Habs.
1: What did it say?
2: Alternate.
1: It said alternate. I'm an alternate. As Melnick, he was talking about this at some point. It's alternate captain, not assistant. Yeah, I'm an alternate guy. But I know that everybody says assistant. Josh Anderson at the podium. He's like, yeah, it's nice to be assistant captain. That's what he said.
2: That's what he
1: but
2: said.
1: But I didn't want to, you know, put my hand up and
2: excuse
1: say,
2: excuse me.
1: Josh, yeah. Do you think it's alternate? Or
2: yeah.
1: Maybe get his take on what he thinks alternate versus assistant. Are you weird, like Sean Starr, to say associate?
2: Where'd that come from?
1: I don't know. I think he was maybe caught because they talked to associate coach Derek Lalonde earlier.
2: That could be it. That could be
1: I'm
2: it.
1: I'm not sure. Couple questions. Here's what I'm looking for and would really like the pros to weigh in. And maybe he's talking to you as pros. Look at the next generation of Habs prospects. Who is a shoe-in to play in Montreal, and who's likely to make the team, and who will most likely never play here, like Josh Waugh, Chris and St. Lazare? So who do you think out of those prospects is a shoe-in, and who do you think might be one of those players you may not see? Like, Josh Waugh played here, he just didn't become a regular.
12: Yeah.
1: Like, what do you think about Beck and Florin? Do you think that these guys will be here, or that was their snippet?
12: There's an opportunity there, Sean. Yeah. Josh Anderson's got 1 year left on his deal.
1: Yep.
12: Phil Deneau's got 1 year left on his deal.
1: Yep.
12: Texie's not signed forever, right? Depending on what, you know, his production, how he does this year. So that's three, perhaps, opportunities this time next year that there may be roster spots open. I'm not saying that they're going to part ways with Josh Anderson or Phil Deneau or Texier, but there is going to be a little bit, from a contract standpoint, it seems a little bit more turnover with their bottom six players than there was this year. You know, you're coming into camp this year, you got Evans, Deneau, Anderson, Texier. Is Bolduc a bottom six guy? So it's a much greater list. I'm not sure it'll be that deep next year.
1: Hi, guys. Do you think the Habs organization will do any damage control regarding Kreider? I'm noticing a lot of Habs are on board, but a lot are not. The Habs don't need a fan reaction distraction, which, unless they address the past. Like, I think...
12: They did.
1: It's done.
12: It's done. It's 12 years ago. This front office wasn't part of that team. There are no members of that team on this team.
1: I don't think it's... I'm here for, by the way, I'm here for a scattering of booze when he comes out, just for the little mini storyline. Uh-huh. We will never forget.
12: Yeah, yeah. You give him to him one time, yeah, maybe, and that's it, you know? I don't think this is a storyline. For me, it isn't. And look, I don't know. Sean, how do I put it? I don't need to sell an article or clicks or people download this or that podcast. Like, this is a non-story as far as I'm concerned, man. Like, yeah, he ran into Carey Price. Did he? Didn't? I don't know. Lexi Yemelin's stick got in the... I don't know.
1: Yeah.
12: But, like, to think that this is going to carry over to guys that had nothing to do with that club 12 years ago, they don't care. They just want to get better. What they care is about the 2026 season.
1: If you could ask Kreider one question, I'm genuinely curious why he didn't choose his hometown team, the Bruins, and even worse, their mortal enemies. Must have been more than just a little convincing.
12: I don't think there's a lot of convincing to do. I mean, I'm not talking.
1: He said it was Gorton and Martin St. Louis. Yeah. He said the Habs were really aggressive.
12: Yeah, man. And
1: one team looks like a winner, one team doesn't.
12: And I'll give the Boston Bruins. I get that. It's a reflex. Yeah. I give the Bruins credit because I didn't think that they'd be competitive in the last couple of years after they lost their Bergerons, their David Krejcis, there's a Dano Charles. No, they've kept it afloat. They've been a very good team. But take away just that it's the Habs, and I tell you there is a group of players that are a certain age, mm-hmm, that there's a 100-point guy, a 50-goal guy, a 30-goal guy, a perennial Norris Trophy nominee, you know, just a coach that seems to be resonating right across the league.
1: Yeah.
12: Like, that's how you get it done. So
1: Anthony was talking about a coach that's probably going to be part of international coaching.
12: For sure.
1: I think
12: absolutely.
1: That's
12: absolutely.

0: 50 years in, yeah. in Boston. There'll be a time and place for all these players to go home. So I don't know what has to be done during our NHL regular season.
1: Let's hear. Juraj Slafkovský joined us off the top of the show, but he did have media availability before that up at the podium. I'd love to hear one of my favorite players who never really holds back and will be one of the young leaders on the Montreal Canadiens, Juraj Slafkovský.
2: I think Josh is just a natural leader. You know, he plays hard. He's always in a game. Being physical, you can feel his presence, and I feel like that's the type of guy you want him to have today. And he's just a great guy in the locker room as well. And he can get a little mad too. You know, talk to you when you got to do something better. And I think that's really important. Yeah, I got a couple times when he told me that I gotta step up and I gotta be better for sure.
3: As a big winger, Juraj, what's the value of adding another big winger like Chris Kreider?
2: I think it's great for our team. You know, I can for sure learn from him. You know, the way he plays, he's big, he's fast, and it's good for us. You know, we have a lot of skilled guys, and I mean. He's skilled as well, but he brings the size, and that's huge for playoffs. And I think we're all very happy that we got him.
4: Leadership is a bit of an abstract concept, but adding a guy like Kreider in the locker room, how do you feel and how do you move forward?
2: I think it will help a lot. You know, he's been to some. He played a lot of playoff games. He's been to the finals, and he's got all the experience. And yeah, like I said, we're all very. Very excited to have him, and he's going to make us better.
3: How are you feeling physically after the summer, after the long grind of the playoffs last year?
2: Well, I feel great. You know, got my rest, got my workouts in, skated, and I'm ready to go.
5: What did you work on in the summer? Where do you think you can take? Where's the next step for you? What do you have to work on? Or what did you work on?
2: I feel like... next step is, you know, last year, first time playing over 100 games, and I think the next step is to be almost perfect in every one of those games. I feel like got my conditioning even better, even though I think it was good already. I got it even better, and everything got stronger, faster. You guys always ask me this question. I always say the same thing, but no.
5: You keep doing it, though. You were stronger and faster last year than you were the year before.
2: Yeah, for sure. And that I feel like that's what I'm still trying to do since I'm young, and I can still progress in that. And, just be able to play. If you have to play 110 games, I want to play them with the same pace, with the same energy, and I think that's kind of what I worked on.
4: Is it possible to be almost perfect for a 100
2: game
4: or so?
2: Is it possible? I don't know, but I can try. So I'm going to try to do that for sure.
4: What would be the next step as a team?
2: Well, go further than we went last year. I feel like every year since I got here, we made progress in the standings, and we got better. And, yeah, just keep going, keep getting better, and hopefully we make it to the... I think... How do I say it? I hope we're the final two... We're one of the final two teams in next season, but it's a long season ahead of us, and we have to go step by step, focus on a regular season, and then take it day by day.
4: Marty got a new contract too. What gives you faith that you'll be the coach that can help you guys make that next step, that last step?
2: No, I think we all see the way he works with us, the way his passion for the game, and he wants to win as bad as us, you know, and I feel like we work, all of us, we work together very well, and I feel like he loves being coach in this city. He loves achieving big things, and that's what we do. And yeah, I feel like it's really good together, you know, and hopefully we can get it done.
4: You faced Chris Kreider as a player over the years, and what do you think maybe he could help you with, or what he'll bring to the team?
2: You're late, eh? I already got this question. No, I think, like I said, he's great, experienced player. You know, played many years in this league. You know, he knows. I feel like he knows all the tricks, how to prepare yourself, what to do in different situations.

0: And yeah, he brings experience, he brings speed, you know. I think he's one of the fastest guys for sure, and he scored 50 goals. I don't think we need to go further there, and yeah, like I said, but I think the big thing is the experience that he has from all these playoff runs, and yeah, just playing in this league for whatever 15 years, that's a lot.
1: You faced a lot of challenges, a lot of pressure being number one pick, new country, new languages, everything else, playing in the league is 18 years old. What are you most proud about what you've been able to accomplish in the league?
0: I feel like I'm most proud about the progress I make every year and we make as a team, you know. I feel like that's the most important thing. If you're an athlete, you always want to get better, and as long as you're getting better, you're doing something right, and I think I'm happy about that, but just want to keep going and keep getting better.
1: What was maybe the toughest part for you first game?
0: I feel like just getting used to everything, used to getting the speed, size of the ring, and yeah, I wasn't good enough, but I work myself up, and I feel like I'm in a good spot now, and I still feel there is a lot of room to improve.
1: Adam Nicholas is a guy sort of behind the scenes. How much has he helped you?
0: I think he's him and Marty for sure are probably the two guys that helped me the most since I got here. You know, he's been, when I was playing bad, he was always helping me, making some videos for me, doing it all. Maybe I'm not sure many guys in this league have this privilege of have guy like this, and I'm thankful for him. I'm thankful that he's been here since my day one. So it's been great working with him, and I'm excited for what's in front of us. I feel like what I need to improve is to be, have the same energy and same intensity for 105, 110 games, you know, just be same good. I can't get tired. I've been working on that, and we'll see how it goes.
2: What did you learn from Martin? Like you just said, he was important to me. Did you learn something from him in the last 3 or 4 years?
0: I feel like love what you see on the ice. I learned from him, you know, the way I position myself, where am I, you know, all the PP stuff that I do, and I can tell you one thing. There is so many he taught me that it would be stupid for me to just say one thing. So a lot.
1: How much do all you guys, back at Adam Nicholas, just the energy? We see him on the ice, and you can hear him through the glasses. How much does his energy feed off on you guys when you're training, when you're working out, especially in the summer?
0: He got more vocal during the years as well. You know, I don't know if I can say that, but his balls got bigger, and he yells, but I feel like it's just his passion, you know. He sees that we're getting better, and he still sees that we can get more better, and he tries to push us every day, and I think it's, yeah, like I said, all the people that work around this team are great, and they're all making us better, and you can see that with the progress we made.
3: The last 20 that are the hardest.
0: Yeah.
3: What did you learn this year that helps prepare you to play 84 plus that extra
0: 20? I learned that I gotta be better, and
3: how
0: is better? Consistent, you know. Like I said, bring the same intensity, same energy for all the playoff run. But I know it's hard to prepare for that, because you never know if you're gonna play 15 games or 28 games, or no, 16, sorry, you can't play 15 to win, like I said, you know, just have a better mindset, you know, make sure during the year I prepare my body, I recover good, I do all the stuff, so it doesn't surprise me when I'm not feeling good and I can still perform.
4: Merci, Yuri.
0: Thank you.
5: Here we go, Juraj Slafkovský, a little breakdown from its podium from earlier today. We'll hear from a couple other players when we hit Habs lunch, but I'm expecting big things. How can you not expect big things from this player who fits perfectly with this group?
6: Listen, it's going to be tough to match those numbers, but, you know, we spoke about it off the top of the show. I think for Slavkovsky, it's also about just completing the game.
5: Yeah.
6: You know what I mean, Sean? I think I'd like to see him a little bit more physical. Like I'm not talking about dropping the gloves or anything, but just when it comes to puck battles. And,
5: yeah, but just dominating chess physically.
6: Leaning on guys, you know, finishing a check on a team's
5: big boy, eh?
6: Who's that? Or I was going to say, actually,
5: we were both looking up to him when he stopped.
6: That was
5: by.
6: A big man. Yeah, yeah. Yes. Yeah. Sean Starr's a big dude, and he was here on the morning show. Slav even bigger. But, you know, finishing those checks on whoever's the opposition's version of whoever Lane Hutson is, you know? So, man, he's 22. What are we looking at here, Sean? 22, 23, whatever that number is. So much still growth in his game. So, goals and assists and points will matter, but just him becoming a more complete player, I think, matters even more so.
5: All right, well, we've reached 12 o'clock. You know what that means. More Habs Talk with Habs Lunch. I know there's tons to get to in the final hour. We will get into some of the other stories around this world of sports. But Habs Lunch, we're going to open up the phone lines for Habs USA. Our hot topic is what is your biggest storyline heading into training camp, which starts at the end of the week. And the Canadians get onto the ice on Saturday night. We'll have it live on TSN 690. Also, how far do you think Juraj Slafkovský hits the ball?
6: Driver.
5: Yeah, if he's hitting it 300 yards with
6: a nine.
5: Well, he said nine. It's okay. He said he struggles between.
6: He specifically said 5 to 8.
5: Yeah.
6: I don't know if you can tell somebody in that peak physical condition that you could put your 5 iron away, and get a 7 wood in the bag. Like some people think, no, I'm not hitting fairway wood, so I still am going to use my 5 iron. But I didn't have the heart to tell him that.
5: Yeah, I rarely bring out my 5 iron.
6: I
5: don't even have a 3 or a 4.
6: I took those out of the bag. My clubs came with a 4, and I took it out of the bag.
5: I don't have a 3, 4, 5. I have a driver, a hybrid, and then I start using 6 and up.
6: Okay.
5: That's kind of.
6: I think you could use a club in there, maybe.
5: I would like to have a 3 wood.
6: Or Google this on your downtime: 7 wood and a 9 wood. Mm. I'm hearing great things.
5: You're hearing great things? At our age, we're allowed to do that, right?
6: I think definitely allowed to do
5: that. Okay. Habs Lunch coming up next. We'll open up the phone lines. We'll also hear from Josh Anderson as the Montreal Canadiens Golf Tournament. We're live on site at Laval sur le Lac, TSN 690.
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8: We're seeing slowdowns now northbound the Carry. Volume starts jumping down to the top. Also delays up on the Carry from the top to Damaldel. On the eastbound side of the T-Can, you are losing time. Also, currently ask at the Stinson on the eastbound Met for southbound 25. Volume there between Bobbier and the tunnel. Slowdowns also westbound Met now PNF out to the DeCarry interchange. There's no shortcut for saving time, but saving money is simple. 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I'm Lauren Glazer from the CJ8800 Traffic Center.
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13: The federal government has tweaked its retaliatory tariffs on the United States in response...
14: Montreal police have suspended a fourth officer in their...
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16: There is a slowdown in the exit for the 13th southbound as...
17: A little bit of clouds moving in into the afternoon. Once again, we're...
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0: There's some conversations about that, but I think ultimately that's stuff that you sort out over the next few weeks. Again, do whatever I can, whatever role they need me to play. Power play, penalty kill. Obviously, there's a terrific power play here. So maybe that means more penalty killing. Regardless, if I'm in the lineup, I'm working hard and doing whatever they ask. So.
1: Welcome into Habs Lunch, Campbell versus Gallo. I'm Sean Kim alongside Simon Salikas as we are live at Laval-sur-le-Lac. That was Chris Kreider, Montreal Canadian Chris Kreider, by the way, speaking to members of the media this morning. We had a chance to catch up with Yura Slavkovsky. I was like, have you said hi to Chris? He's like, haven't had the opportunity
2: yet. Nope, not yet.
1: I saw him from across the room.
2: Oh, boy. It's like a romance novel.
1: Yeah. Maybe that is a perfect combination, eh?
2: I think it's something that's worth a look, Sean. Definitely.
1: Yeah.
2: At some point, somebody's going to struggle for a minute, right? You're going to have to change it up. Although this coach, we've seen that he's not the one
1: to do that.
2: No, he likes to just, he'll roll out his guys and he'll ride and die with them a little bit.
1: But for the most part, like, we could even, you know, talk about how the Canadians, you know, don't change that much. But one, they haven't had like major significant injuries where it really, you know, changes. There's games are here or there, but the coach has had this in his back pocket almost from the get-go. I have a number one line of these three players together that I know that works. And we know there was a period of time where Slavkovsky went to go play with Demidov last year. And Slavkovsky was a line driver, and he was doing different things and a different responsibility when he was playing with those guys. You know, Kreider into the mix of a top six, if that's the role he's going to play, does change things how you're going to look at the Montreal Canadiens. And that's probably, you know, one of the questions, our hot topic today. We will open up the phone lines, 514-790-1690. And we will text message at 1169 if you want to try the talk back as well on the iHeartRadio app. What is your biggest storyline going into training camp? Probably a lot of people is, where does Chris Kreider fit? And does that bump somebody else somewhere else?
2: You know, does it bump Bolduc down and you hook to the middle? Does it bump Kapanen up? You know, are you looking of a third line now that might consist of Jake Evans, mm-hmm. Zachary Bolduc, and Alex Newhook, which to me is a lovely third line. Yeah, so, but look, the addition of Kreider has changed things up.
1: So, you know, Simon, we can ask this very simple question. A week ago, your second line from the Montreal Canadiens was? Just in your mind, because I know you like doing this. A week ago.
2: Kapanen, Newhook, Demidov.
1: Okay. A week later, what is your second line?
2: Kreider, Demidov.
1: And Newhook.
2: Excuse me.
1: And Kapanen.
2: Kapanen.
1: Kreider. Demidov.
2: Yes.
1: Okay. See, some people will say no. Kapanen goes. You know, like, you know,
2: yeah,
1: what I mean?
2: Those options.
1: That's why you could go. But it really does shuffle the deck when you bring in a player like that.
2: I think so. I also think the player came in with the intentions and thought process. I don't think anything was promised to him.
1: No.
2: But I think Chris Kreider, because he had options, I think being on a team that's trending in the right direction is one. And I also think opportunity to play on a top six had to be up there for him. I don't think, you know, with the goal production he did last year, Sean, that's a top six goal production. So I don't think that he envisions himself getting on this team and being on the third line.
1: So it's going to be interesting to see how this all plays out. But that's one of the stories. And that's why when you asked the question, Simon.
2: Yes.
1: One of those questions clearly is, where does this all land for Kapanen? Because I think people have to remember that was a great rookie season. And a lot of people just remember the ending because he wasn't playing.
2: I'll throw you this. I know where I have him. I have him penciled in as my second line center again. I think you look at the body of work, the playoffs, not ideal, but also kind of bumped out of his role, and that's fine, and the way that the season tailed off. Sean, what's the best Ivan Demidov has looked with who at center?
1: Kapanen.
2: I think so.
1: Yeah.
2: I think I know the kid was the kid's a stud. He's going to be a stud.
1: Yeah.
2: But I'm just saying from the body of work that I watched.
1: Chemistry wise.
2: Yeah, it looked good. It fit.
1: Young
2: right?
1: Kids like playing with
2: young
1: man. Kids.
2: Good hockey IQ from your center iceman.
1: Yeah.
2: I think very responsible in his own end, which allows Demidov to push a little bit more offense, even more so. So for those reasons, but again, I don't think he can just come into camp thinking that that's his spot. I think he's in a fight with Newhook, and probably that's it. I don't know if Kirby Dock gets another look at that second line center. Maybe, sure. Yeah. He got himself a good camp, but I think going in, it's Kapanen and Newhook's job to lose.
1: And then the other news coming, Bolduc gets the deal done, $4.2 million over 4 years. The fact that he gets the four-year deal, the fact that it's over $4 million, does that open the door for more opportunities for Bolduc?
2: I think it should, and I think for him there's a clear spot for him on that second power play unit. I think that's a role that he can really start to...
1: But the second power play unit really only gets 30 seconds.
2: Yeah, but make the best of your 30 seconds, Sean. Because, listen, for you to get on PP1, you got to show something on PP2, right? When that time comes and there's an injury or there's something not going on and he gets another opportunity in that top six, he's got to look like the guy we watched in the first 15, 16 games of the season. I think that's what he's got to get going. I think he needs to... Kreider's a big dude, Slav's a big dude, but they're not overly physical from the standpoint that they'll go out of their way to knock somebody down. I think Bolduc adds a little bit of spice, a little bit of that sandpaper. I think he needs to grow on that as well. If on his off nights that the Canadians are not playing, perhaps maybe tune into a Florida Panthers game and watch how that third line plays. So there's spots for him. And Sean, there's nothing wrong with the Canadians going into this season with paying a lot of money on a third line, but also a third line that should be productive, man. You can have a guy like Bolduc, you can have a guy like Newhook, you can have a guy like Anderson, you can have a guy like Kreider. Canadians can roll up into this season with one of the better third lines in the Eastern Conference.
1: And then the other story coming out is how about the contract extension to Marty St. Louis? There was a little bit of noise, but I was expecting this to happen. I didn't think it was going to be a big deal, but this is just perfect for the Canadians, just something that you don't have to worry about.
2: I think it's an odd conversation. You know, I'm not going to say it's an odd conversation. I think it's a gimme. I love the direction that this team is going with this guy in charge. I got to say this, though, Sean. How do you do a contract extension with a guy that I think has maybe even exceeded expectations, but also the guy that you came...
1: And you specifically got...
2: Your
1: guy.
2: Let's talk about extensions. Well, you brought me here. Like, what do you want? How are we doing this? Like, I know I was content coaching my kids, you know?
1: But it's weird because when you are a head coach of...
2: You didn't interview for the gig?
1: It's not like you're like, no, I don't. I'm going to look for something else. No, you stay with where you're at. There's no reason for him to go anywhere. There's no reason for him not to go.
2: No.
1: It was one of the easiest things to do.
2: I think it's a good fit. I think the coach has, and he looks at his team.
1: Spend some money this time around, though.
2: Yeah, absolutely. But it's also a team that I think he likes the profile of this team. He's got the players. He's got the brand of hockey that I think he wants to play. So
1: it's never seemed too much. You know how how many coaches have you gone down at a certain point of time in Montreal Canadiens history? It becomes a little too much being the head coach of the Montreal Canadiens. Have you ever gotten the feeling around Marty St. Louis that it was ever too much?
2: No.
1: Now he's never. No, when he was losing, he was supposed to lose.
2: Yeah.
1: It was okay that he was losing. And now he's in a situation where he's winning, but if he starts losing, you know, that's when that pressure comes in on being the head coach of the Montreal Canadiens. But the demeanor of the individual, not once would I think that he wouldn't be able to handle that. Not once has that ever come across with the way that he handles himself.
2: Again, you're right, and it's interesting to see the thing you just said about Marty St. Louis. When he came, you're going to lose. And then the point total got a little bit better, and then
1: exponential.
2: And then the point total got you into a playoff spot, and the point total had you secured into a playoff spot with several, maybe even over a dozen games to go in the NHL season. But that also goes, Sean, with the rest of his club. When the captain got here, you know, play hockey, play at a certain level. Cole Caulfield got here. Don't worry about it. You're not a good team. It's not a good lineup. Just continue to progress. Continue to do your thing. Keep grinding. Keep working at it. So they're kind of all in that same boat that the level of expectation has never been greater. And there's going to be a stretch, Sean. I don't know when it happens or if it happens, but there's going to be a stretch at some point where the losing happens. And maybe, you know, Kucherov finds a goal in Game 7 in overtime, and it's a first-round elimination rather than an Eastern Conference final. So expectations are high, this team has been trending in the right direction, but yeah, when is that hiccup going to come and how they handle that?
1: And the other news, as we go through all the news with the Montreal Canadiens,
2: eh?
1: Yeah, Josh Anderson named alternate captain.
2: Some would say assistant.
1: Alternate captain. Do you call it assistant or alternate? I'm just curious at 11690. No real surprise. They're not shaking the tree here. We spoke about it last week.
2: I think you said Josh Anderson, right?
1: No, well, last week I was with Pete. Pete, who's actually back in studio. How you doing, Pete? We haven't even said hi yet.
3: I'm doing well.
1: How you doing, Pete?
2: Pete, yeah. I got one word for you, bro.
3: Sorry, what
2: was that?
3: You
2: want to hear what it is? I got one word for you.
3: What's that?
2: How about them Cowboys?
3: Oh, come on. Come on. We don't have to.
2: All right, we'll get off that.
3: You know,
1: we'll save that.
3: Yeah. I drank the Kool-Aid again. I'm the fool. I'm the fool.
2: That's all right.
1: But, Pete, we spoke about it last week, and Pete will be in with me tomorrow. I brought up, I would love to see Lane Hutson. I like the idea of Lane Hutson wearing an A. He just signed long term. You're never going to worry about effort. It gives the span of having a kind of 30-year-old, 27-year-old, and 20. You know, you have a youngster wearing an A. You kind of have that span. But in my head, I also said, you're not going to get me here saying, oh, my God, why they give it. No, it 100% Josh Anderson makes sense. Hey. You're not ruffling feathers. You're not doing anything. But that's why I'm saying there was really no wrong answer in this locker room. And those were the names that we brought up, right, Pete?
3: Yeah, exactly. And I think we were both in agreement that we wanted to see Lane Hutson get it. But we also saw a world where Josh Anderson was the logical answer because he was the one that was getting the A when Brendan Gallagher was scratched and whatnot.
1: Yeah, it makes 100% sense.
3: It makes total sense. And like you mentioned, I mean, I think that's the money point, Sean. There's no animosity in that locker room where, oh, wow, I didn't get the A. Why didn't I get the A? This is a connected group, and I think this decision shows that.
2: I also think I'm with Pete. I'm with you, Sean, I think. But it's also just a nice, natural path. You don't – like Lane Hutson can't ever sit there and say, oh, where's Josh Anderson? Maybe. Hey, man, remember me? I'm the guy that was fighting in the bench with Tom Wilson. Like, yeah. I've been on this team. I've gone on a couple of deep playoff runs. Yeah. Boys, if you've been watching Sean Campbell's show, The Rebuild,
1: yes, it's
2: starring
1: mine.
2: Sean Campbell,
1: yeah.
2: You see about how that front office cameras caught them talking
1: That's
2: about
1: That's why you don't trade Josh Anderson.
2: Sean, that's not something a lot of people, even general managers, like say out in public. Like that moment on the show,
1: real.
2: That's like guy saying, "I'm not trading this guy." Like, so you know what he means to that club. I don't think you're right. I don't think there's a wrong answer, but this is such a just nice natural answer. And Lane Hutson's day will come.
1: Well, I know things change, but you know, getting the A, and it was brought up because he's a UFA at the end of the year. And does that A make it easier to keep him around?
2: We'll
1: or
2: see.
1: You know, is that a indication of contract talks in the future? Hey, you guys think very highly of me. Of course you want to keep me. And then it's like, how much for how long at this age? Like, yeah, I don't know. But it, you know, Josh speaking this morning, which we will be hearing in a moment, he brings that up and he talks about how, you know, there's his family born here, wants to you know, stay here, and his future with the Canadiens is he doesn't want to go anywhere. It's about being
2: here.
1: With the Canadiens.
2: Listen,
1: he's been part of trade talks forever.
2: And it just and it looks like Sean, whether you watch the show or you're active on social media, or you watch this team and you see how much time they spent together in and around the city.
1: Yeah.
2: There was a time, Sean, that the Canadiens, whatever day the last day is called, garbage day, garbage bag day, and they'd head to the South Shore Airport or to Pierre Elliott Trudeau Airport and be 25 flights taking off in 25 different directions. That's not the case with this club anymore.
1: No.
2: And I'm not here, you know, cheerleading. This is factual.
1: Yeah.
2: This group gets along, and I think Josh Anderson is a big part of that.
1: All right, so we'll take a little bit of a breather here on Habs Lunch. We're live at Laval sur le Lac. Sean Campbell, Simon Sleeks. We've got Peter Vrionis back in studio as we'll hear from Josh Anderson and his media availability as he was named alternate captain of the Montreal Canadiens.
0: Yeah, obviously extremely honored, humbled, you know, to be an assistant captain with the Montreal Canadiens. You know, we got a lot of good leaders in that locker room that have matured so quickly in the last, you know, couple of years. And, you know, I think that, you know, it's just I'm very humbled to have this opportunity to
4: you know, share this role with Mike Matheson and Nick Suzuki and you know, help lead this group.
5: From your perspective, how did it go down?
4: I just got brought to my attention a couple of weeks ago. You know, Marty brought me into his office and just sat down for 10 minutes and really gave me the news. Anytime you go into the coach's room, it's you don't know what to expect. So it was good news.
5: Who was Chris Kreider to you as an opponent, and what's it like?
4: Yeah, I've been playing against Kreider for a long time now. Obviously, to add a guy like him, you know, a big guy, power forward, who you know, is hard to play against. He's lightning quick. You know, I love the way he plays, and you know, I think he's just a great addition for our team. You know, he's a driver too, and obviously with the experience that he's had in his long career, he's only going to help our group.
5: What's impressed you most, though, Joshua, how Nick has grown into the captain's role since being named as captain?
4: Yeah, he's got better each year. I mean, I think for any individual, I mean, you can always learn each year, and you know, he's done an incredible job, especially you know, being the role he was in. So early in that age, but he's grown as a player. He's handled it unbelievable, and he's a great leader, great captain for our team.
5: Josh, it's no secret you're up for a contract after this season. Have you been able to, you and your agent, been able to sit down with Ted and talk about what that might look like, and also what's your desire in terms of staying with
4: you? Yeah. I haven't really thought about it too much, to be honest with you. I think for me personally, it's a little bit different than my last two contracts, negotiating that. You know, I don't have to tell you guys how much I love this city, how much I love this team. I think the culture that we've been, you know, building over the last 4 or 5 years with since Marty and Gortz and Kent have come, it's has obviously been something pretty special. And you know, it's obviously something that's in your back of your head, but you know, you're in a good place. This city has just been unbelievable. My daughter was born here. You know, I'm close to playing from home, and just the people that you get to work with for over the last 6-7 years has been great. So I'm a big believer in things will work out. I really do see myself, you know, being in Montreal, and I'm sure, you know, those conversations will start picking up soon.
5: The fact that they're so last year, but you know, your name was thrown around in trade rumors for a few years. You're still here, and your name is an alternate captain. So what does it tell you about how they value you?
4: Yeah, definitely. You know, it means a lot, you know, for sure. I think that, you know, sticking out here and throughout the rebuild, you know, there was a lot of ups and downs, and you know, seeing the big picture and how many great players they brought in, and how well we've done too. I think that definitely helps, and you know, being on a great team right now is something that you want as a player, and we all have one goal, and that's the win, and you know, we're just getting started here, so I think that it's been awesome.
6: I know ultimately it comes down to the coach. I know you would play anywhere. Personally, if you could be given the responsibility of being on a shutdown line or given the responsibility of being on an energy line, which one would you prefer?
4: Both kind of similar. I mean, I don't really have any opinion, to be honest with you. It's really wherever they want to put me, and I'll do whatever, you know, it takes to help the team win. I think everybody to be put in a situation that they're going to have to accept and, you know, put their egos aside. And I think that's, you know, how much we've grown as a team. I think everybody just wants to win. So no matter where you're put in the lineup, and listen, I mean, we got a lot of good players on this team. It's you know, it's going to be a fight each and every night to be in that lineup. You know, a healthy hockey team. And, you know, when you have a lot of guys pushing for more ice time, I think that just makes the compete level a lot higher. And so whatever role is given.
5: What do you feel this group, what would you say this group has to potential tomorrow?
4: I think we have a lot of potential. I mean, you know, we had a good year last year, the year before. I still think we're growing as a team. You know, I think this year, obviously, there's high expectations on us individually and as players, and it's great that we're another fresh start and going to another season, and I think we're just all looking forward to it, getting started.
7: But Josh, you won't catch teams by surprise anymore now that you've reached the Final Four. So what do you feel that this team's capable of continuing to be here?
4: Well, I just think we're getting a lot more experienced. I think it's going to be important for us this year to be more detailed in our game. I think you saw it a little bit last year in that Carolina series, and how they just kept coming at us each and every line. And I think Marty's approached since being the head coach that every play matters, and it really does, especially when you get into those meaningful games. And I think we've grown so much as a group, and and obviously matured too as a team, and it's another year to get better.
5: In terms of leadership, a specific person in your life or your career who helps you become the leader you are?
4: I think Nick Foligno is a big one. I've had the privilege to play in front of a lot of good leaders, not only in Montreal but in Columbus, and even guys that haven't worn letters on their jerseys that have been big influences in my career. And everybody leads differently, and I just try to be really the best person I can be to my teammates, and be there for someone to talk to and to count on, and being ready to go each and every day. I think leading by example is very important, and obviously having a voice, and I think that's what we have in our group. We have a lot of good leaders, leaders that are not that don't have letters on their jerseys. So, like I said, I'm very honored to be an assistant captain.
5: Josh, Nick spoke a few weeks ago about having accountability for you guys and the team as a whole as some of part of the leadership group. What does that look like for you in the season to
4: make? For sure. I mean, I think that it comes with us maturing too. I think. You got to hold yourself accountable, and I think that going into the playoffs last year, you saw a lot of guys holding each other accountable as well, stepping up when somebody needs to hear something if you're doing something wrong, and I think we have that as a team, and just being on every single day, pushing each other in practice, that's going to lead to success in games, and I think that's how we built this culture that we've been working on for the last 5 years, and you're seeing it pay off on the ice. Yeah, just be a hard team to play against each and every night. When they have Montreal circled on their calendar, we want it to be a hard game, and We have a lot of great forwards, four deep lines, and obviously three great goalies. You've seen what our defense can do. So, to continue to be consistent in this league is obviously very important. That's something that we want to be able to do.
1: There's the media availability from Josh Anderson, who did drop assistant, by the way.
2: That's what the guy's calling himself. Yeah. Who are we to tell him to call it something else?
1: Josh says, "Soupy, I'm starting to get triggered. It's assistant captain." Then how come everywhere it's labeled as alternate?
2: I don't know. I think we just, the man wants
1: the
2: to know.
1: The A stands for something. Is it assistant or alternate? It stands for something. It can't stand for both.
2: Got to be one or the other, right, Sean?
1: It's one or the other.
2: Assistant.
1: Both are used. Assistant. But what, I get what you say, but what is it officially? Someone's telling me in the NHL rulebook it's listed officially as alternate.
2: Wow.
1: See, that's shocking to you.
2: Who is the National Hockey League to tell me whether or not my assistant or alternate is an assistant or an alternate?
1: No, don't say either or. Stick with one and run with it.
2: No, I don't like alternate, but I don't need the NHL and Gary Bettman to tell me. Like, I don't need that authority. Like dude,
1: I use alternate. I always say alternate. You always say assistant. But one of us is wrong, and it's you.
2: Hmm.
1: 514-790-1690. 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All these questions and some of the answers next on Habs Lunch. 514-790-1690.
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1: You can see.
2: Look at the view.
1: You can see now.
2: We can see everything. 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
1: Yeah.
2: Sean, what do we have? We have a pair playing best ball.
1: I just really want to see Goins and Vic coming.
2: I'm just going to say something. If somebody's like 80 yards out and they just want to like kind of drop it out of the sky,
1: and
2: you know, like with a lob wedge. Yeah, but there's also the element that they miss a lob wedge.
1: Yeah.
2: And it's coming here like at 100 miles an hour.
1: There's not one coming this way. We're too far.
2: I've seen.
1: You've done it?
2: Not me. Because you know me. I don't crush balls, yeah. You know? But I've seen.
1: The way it would be is you're about 50, yeah. probably 40 yards out, and you're just trying to like. You skull it.
2: Yeah, but somebody, you've seen people skull sand shots at 100 miles an hour, no, Sean?
1: Never.
2: Somebody with an approach? Not a good approach.
1: All right, well, we'll keep an eye now that we could stand and watch some golf here. Why don't we take some phone calls?
2: Sure, absolutely.
1: Our hot topic today is?
2: Storyline you're following with a little bit of interest coming into Habs camp, and Juraj Slafkovský. Mm-hmm. How many yards do you think he pounds the driver?
1: And are you an assistant captain or an alternate captain guy?
2: Do we still put Sean Stars in there as homage to the morning show, an associate captain?
1: I don't think he did it on purpose.
2: He just by mistake. Okay.
1: I don't think he did it on purpose.
2: Okay.
1: Let's hear from Ron. What's going on, Ron?
6: You know what I think the big news is today? I didn't see one story on Vladimir Tarasenko today. That means that camp is in full swing. But you know what makes me nervous? This golf thing makes me nervous because golf is what you do when you get eliminated. So, beginning of the season kind of gives me the chills. Anyway.
2: They've been doing it for 100 years. So.
1: This is a standard. They do this for the Montreal Canadiens Children's Foundation. This is the norm. This is the kickstart.
6: Okay, why can you? I'd like to see you slap league golf anyway. So here's a question for you, and I have a suggestion. You tell me what you guys think. When the Canadians were eliminated last year at Carolina, what do you think was the one thing that they were missing that might have been able to push them through that series? And the other thing, I'll leave this with you. What do you think about getting Brent Burns at the trade deadline? Wouldn't it be fun to have him going to the playoffs?
1: Okay, so Brent Burns at the deadline, and what was missing? Thanks for the call, Ron. We'll get to those answers. What would you think was missing? Now I'm going to start having to remember how that series went against Carolina.
2: I'm going to say, for me, what was missing on the Canadians in that series was the lack of scoring prowess or the lack of being dangerous with their bottom six.
1: Yeah.
2: It was a quality hockey team. It was a good hockey team, but goals didn't come easy to the bottom six in that series. So I'm going to just say a little bit of more goal prowess sprinkled around that lineup.
1: So offensive depth.
2: A little bit of offensive depth.
1: I think we could go back and maybe defensive depth, right? You were pretty much using five defensemen, four defensemen for the most part. I think those are things that are right at the top. I think that there's a lot of other things. You could just talk straight up experience. Lack of experience. There's such a young group. That is, I always call them an experienced youth, but a young group maybe could use a little bit more experience, but they got a whole chock full last year. And Brett Burns at the deadline?
2: I'll address that at the deadline. Like,
1: okay. You want to see how he plays this
2: year? No, I mean, I don't know if there's a need for another offensive-minded, puck-moving defenseman on this team. I guess you can never have enough. But it's sure. Keep an eye on Brent Burns at the deadline.
1: I got a little mini Brent Burns story.
2: Oh, good. Go ahead.
1: Not that I know him or anything. I interacted, but this happened to me about 3 weeks ago. So I'm just watching the conclusion of a TV show Vikings. Have you ever watched Vikings?
2: I have not.
1: It's on Netflix.
2: Sure,
1: great show.
2: Okay, if you like, I hear good things.
1: History, the they glorify the past.
2: Sure, sure.
1: And do all that stuff. And it's in the last season. It's the last, like, six, seven episodes. And there's a kind of this new character that's introduced, one of the Viking wannabe kings.
2: Sure.
1: Has this guy that he
2: wannabe
1: hired.
2: Kings, yes.
1: Hired this guy.
2: Yeah.
1: And it's this big, burly, long hair Viking. And his name was Skane. Like, I was like, and he's just lurking in the background. And then, like, they zoom in. And I'm like, man, that guy looks like Brent Burns.
2: No.
1: And then he, like, kind of smiles, and his teeth are missing. I'm like, his teeth are missing exactly like Brent Burns. And I'm like, that is Brent Burns. He's in the show.
2: No.
1: Yeah.
2: It's like when...
1: I thought, that's
2: with
1: him.
2: With a speaking role and everything?
1: Yeah, he had lines.
2: Well, good for
1: not
2: him.
1: Like a, not like a giant
2: Why is this
1: role?
2: Not known more?
1: Like he was in, like, 3-4 episodes.
2: Good for him. That's like when Ed Sheeran was in one of the Game of Thrones episodes. Remember that? Yeah. That's pretty cool. I like that.
1: I saw it. I was like, he looks like him, but I'm like, no,
2: that's awesome.
1: And then he spoke, and I was like, and his teeth were. I was like, that is.
2: So this is done a while ago, right? Because Vikings wrapped up years ago. No,
1: three, four, five years ago.
2: Good for Brent Burns. Listen, man,
1: I didn't know.
2: That's what happens. You go play out in California. Yeah. Hollywood's down the street. You never know.
1: You party with the right person at the right
2: Absolutely,
1: night.
2: Absolutely, man. Absolutely.
1: So just, I was like, ah. And then I had to, you know, double check IMDb.
2: Brent Burns. There you go.
1: Episodes.
2: I like that.
1: We got Gentleman Eddie. What's up?
4: Good afternoon, fine gentlemen. What awesome broadcasting. Been listening to it since this morning, since I hopped into my truck. I've been listening to you, fine gentlemen. Obviously, I'm going to go with the story so far. It's obviously Chris Kreider. You remember we had the talk last week. I give him my blessing, and this is a nice gift for us. We didn't have to give anybody to get such a good player, and looking forward, I think he's going to be a great fit of Demidov, Alex Newhook. We have a bit of grit, speed, and skill. What else can we ask?
2: The pay, if they do the Newhook line, the pace that line can play at is ridiculous. And Eddie brought up another fabulous point. It didn't cost you a second.
1: No,
2: didn't cost you a
1: just money.
2: Jack Eye Florian
1: just
2: Jack Eye just. You know, salary cap. That's all it costs you, man.
1: By the way, like they said 2.15. Did you see the bonus structure?
2: I saw the total of the bonus structure. I saw, was it a 20 gold, 30, 40?
1: He gets 2 million once he plays 10 games.
2: Yeah.
1: So it's going to be 4 million.
2: Yeah.
1: And then he gets like another quarter million for 20, quarter million for
2: 30.
1: It's something like that.
2: Yeah,
1: so
2: good for him.
1: It'll be 4.5 to 5 million in the end.
2: That's good.
1: Depending what he gets and what the
2: Hold on, John. You think this guy's going to make his putt?
1: You going to watch it?
2: Kind of looks like a 12-footer uphill.
1: Okay.
2: John, 12-footer uphill, right-handed putter. Don't know who that is. Here's the putt, and...
1: Oh, that looks
2: thing never had a chance.
1: No.
2: Never had a chance. Okay.
1: Does not look like someone...
2: He's looking at his putter like it's his putter's fault.
1: Yes. that was the touch of the putter on... That was a little too much force on that one.
2: Yeah.
1: And this one, this is...
2: He's kind of looking at us like he knows we're talking about him, man. You saw that look he gave us?
1: Neither.
2: No, another putt.
1: That
2: short.
1: That was rough.
2: Wow. Okay.
1: Thank you, gentlemen, Eddie.
4: Have a great
1: day. Let's go.
4: Thank you very much.
1: Cheers.
2: Thanks, Eddie.
1: Cheers. From Eddie to Ed in Windsor. Welcome to Habs Lunch. What's on your mind?
5: Hey, gentlemen, how's everything going today?
1: Good,
2: Ed. It's going great.
1: Yeah, we're at a golf course. The Habs season is starting in less than a week.
2: I'm 15 minutes from my house. No traffic today. This is heaven, baby.
1: Yeah, I got to make my way home later. That'll be a little longer.
2: Yeah.
5: Simon, I have to admit, you bring a lot of swagger to the summer.
2: Oh, thank you. I appreciate that.
5: Yeah.
2: Thanks.
5: Yeah, I remember you before you went into real estate, and I'm glad that you're still involved with TSN 690.
1: Simon's never leaving.
2: Yeah, I did like David Beckham and LeBron James. I signed a lifetime deal a long time ago with TSN 690, or sometimes it feels that way. Yeah. And so, Ron, Sean, what's our – yeah, go ahead. Sorry.
5: And Sean, congratulations on the birth of your newest edition.
1: Thank you very much.
5: He's doing great.
1: He's like, I had him behind the wheel of my car.
2: Nice. He's driving. Fantastic.
1: He's driving. At 5 months old. It was great.
5: That's awesome. And Mitch has now got a new one, too, so everybody's happy.
1: Yeah, I can't wait. Mitch is going to be back in 2 weeks. We'll have him for game one of the season.
5: So I usually get Mitch post-game and everything, so it's a pleasure to talk to you guys. I've got to say, this edition with Anderson as an assistant captain.
2: Assistant?
1: Okay, noted. Assistant. Okay. I should do a poll.
5: I'm struggling to see this, but it's sorry to say this, but I can see this guy as a top six guy. He just brings so much energy when he's on the ice. If the guy could,
1: yeah, I think those days are behind him, though.
5: I don't know. He's got the speed, right? And if he's in the right mix with two guys that can just, he can pick up the garbage. He can pick up 25 garbage goals.
1: Yeah, he scored that. Yeah, I think it was 26 that one year. And I just think, yep. I think at this stage with his role, I think those days are behind him. I don't think, you know, he's going to, like, go back to the way he was. I think he's going to be who he is, and the Canadians are just fine with that.
5: So I'm going to leave.

0: can you see 7 20-goal scorers on this team this year?
1: One, two, three, four, five. Can I get 20 out of a defenseman, guys?
2: Yeah, like. But here's the thing.
1: Thanks for the call, Ron.
2: Yeah,
1: appreciate the kind words, man.
2: Eddie, that was Eddie.
1: Oh, sorry, Eddie. My bad.
2: Ed in Windsor. What I'll say is, I love doing this. You know, forecast.
1: Seven is a big number.
2: Seven is a big number, and it's a great question because I remember doing this on Off the Cuff with Knuckles before the season. We go, who are the 20 goal scorers? And then next thing you know, you list off eight, and you're like, well, that's not going to happen.
1: Don't.
2: And then you got to cut like four of them off.
1: Yes.
2: Because you're not going to get that many.
1: So one, two, three, four, five.
2: You have five?
1: I got the top line, Demidov, Kreider. This is the thing, right? You slide Alex Newhook, Sean, to center. I think that eats
2: up a little bit of his goals. He was prorated for 20 last year.
1: Easily, over 20. So, but I think if you slide him to center.
2: What about Bull Duke? Is he a 20-goal scorer? Just got 4 million.
1: Where I envision him on a third line a little bit. Tight? Kapanen? Yeah. Kapanen's listening to us saying, dude, hey. I'm one of the guys. Why are you giving the other guys So I'm going to say
2: it goes with opportunity.
1: I'll say they fall. I don't know who it is.
2: They'll
1: fall one short of that.
2: I think you have at least seven with 20 goal scoring capabilities.
1: Oh yeah,
2: but all seven won't get 20 goal scoring opportunities.
1: And there is it's limited. There's so many guys you can throw out on a power play, right?
2: Yeah, like you have the ability to score 20, and you won't. But not all seven will get the opportunity to score.
1: There's also one guy. Mm-hmm. That takes a lot.
2: Yes.
1: It's Cole Caulfield.
2: And he gets more opportunity than...
1: Exactly. If Cole was a 30-goal guy, then I would tell you, yes, you can find 70. But Cole's going to eat up 30 goals from that 20-goal total, right? So I'd say there's going to be six in there. Can you squeeze anybody off that blue line, Shine? Sean, I think 20 is a big number for the blue line that they have, right?
2: Yeah, exactly.
1: Yeah. Okay. So I go six.
2: Before we move on and talk about a couple other things, we're going to get into some of the conversation we had at 1 o'clock. We will get into some other things, but here at Laval sur Lac, Simon?
1: Yes?
2: This day in Habs history.
1: Oh, very nice.
2: I don't have too much for this day in Habs history, but it's just because I have a list of Habs birthdays.
1: Okay, what
2: lots of Habs birthdays.
1: Lots.
2: Not many people born, but a lot of Habs born. How about David Desharnais? You want to wish him
1: David Desharnais, absolutely.
2: Okay. What about Tom Curvers?
1: Tom Curvers. Remember him? Chris Chelios was running mate for a while.
2: Craig Lachlan?
1: Sure.
2: Okay. Olivier Michaud? Do you remember him?
1: I remember that name.
2: Do you remember what position he played?
1: Not goalie?
2: Yeah.
1: Okay.
2: And Mick Vokoda.
1: Mick Vokoda? I kind of remember the name.
2: Okay.
1: I've heard the name. Or is it Abe Vokoda from Godfather?
2: Maybe, but Mick Vokoda. Those are your five Habs birthdays.
1: Okay, very nice.
2: Would you like to play the little game with me?
1: Absolutely.
2: All right, I'm going to give you five people.
1: Five?
2: No, sorry, three people.
1: Okay.
2: I'm going to give you three. I'm curious where one and two are. I think I know who number three is.
1: Okay.
2: Okay. It's Tim Wallach's birthday.
1: Eli.
2: Yeah.
1: One of the most underrated Montreal Expos baseball players of the last 50 years.
2: All right, I want you to name them in order of notoriety.
1: Notoriety.
2: Tim Wallach.
1: Three.
2: Okay, you're going to put him at three?
1: Yeah, I'm just going to think that a baseball player playing with the Expos got to be at three.
2: What if I gave you Jimmy Butler instead?
1: Jimmy Butler? That Jimmy Butler?
2: Yeah.
1: Yeah, I'm saying more notoriety for Jimmy Buckets.
2: Okay, and now I have two. You have to, who's more popular? Pope Leo?
1: Eyes big.
2: Amy Winehouse.
1: Oh, it's the Pope. I like Amy Winehouse and all that, but the Pope, it's the Pope, man. He's the big man in charge. And... diehard Chicago Bears fan. Shout out. So happy birthday to the Pope.
2: It's the Pope's birthday.
1: Do we have an age on that?
2: It's 71.
1: 71.
2: For some reason, usually I don't even look at the numbers. On that one, I looked.
1: 71. Good job.
2: I don't know how old Tim Wallach is or Jimmy Butler is, but I'll tell you that I saw the Pope was 71 today.
1: 71. Happy birthday.
2: All right. We'll take a quick look around the NHL when we come back on Habs Lunch live from Laval sur le Lac.
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0: don't know who is going to be your 2C to start the season. There are candidates.
1: Sure.
0: I'm sure there's going to be tries there. Kapanen, Doc, whoever.
1: Newhook.
0: They try. Newhook could play the center.
1: Yeah.
0: Like, I think there's going to be some trials and errors here. So to have a steady presence of a veteran player that can, you know, get in the dirty areas, dig out pucks, finish for Demidov, yeah, absolutely. I'm saying yes to this.
2: So there you go. Mark Denis back on the morning show.
3: Nice.
2: It dropped by, hung out with the guys. That was nice. He'll be back on a regular basis, Tuesdays and Thursdays, on TSN 690. But that's going to be another one of those battles. Canadians, we're going to go and pick somebody up, trade for somebody, bring in a second-line center, and then we walk into training camp with everything set in stone. And there's a little bit of a question mark when it comes to the second-line center with the Canadians still, as training camp will open up later this week.
3: Yeah, look, wonder what the coach is thinking, right? That's where all the answers are, but there is a question mark there for sure. And I think the Kreider thing, I have him, Sean, on that second line, but I think it's fair to say that there's a question mark with him as well, where he plays, where does Zachary Bolduc slot in, and Alex Newhook.
2: They'll figure it out. And, and you know what? You knock on wood all you want, players will get hurt.
3: Yep. Yep.
2: There'll be opportunity.
3: Yep. And same thing can be said for Blue Line. I think a couple of clips here and there, Sean, I'm seeing on social media about the, I believe it was Kent Hughes that said that they don't expect to be starting the season with three goalies, right? So that means somebody
2: That was another, that storyline has been pushed down just a little bit, but we'll see how that plays out. Does that mean Fowlers and Laval and Montembeau and Dobesh are your 1-2 in whatever order you want to put that in? Or you let it play out and then you make your decision after that? Or are they still trying to figure out they can find a home for one of their goalies?
3: We'll see.
2: So those are some of the things. News quickly around the NHL.
3: I just saw something. I think I saw
2: Bo Horvat, named captain of the Islanders.
3: Right. I think Pierre LeBrun just...
2: You know, what do you get?
3: Oh, I think I missed it. Is it Cam Talbot signed with the Columbus Blue Jackets?
2: Did I get that right? They needed a goalie.
3: Yeah, 39-year-old Cam Talbot signing a one-year deal with the Columbus Blue Jackets.
2: And Noah Osland signs an 8-year contract with the Sabres.
3: He got paid. Good for him.
2: $52.8 million. Mm-hmm. He had 27 points in 60 regular season games last year.
3: Good for him.
2: $6.6
3: million. Just trying to see
2: for someone
3: else
2: who had 27 points. Young guy getting in that kind of situation. Extensions.
3: You saw that, Sean.
2: Looking at these.
3: Bolduc, Maverick Bork, all those guys. I'm drawing a blank on the Fraser Minton, right?
2: Minton was $7 million, but then you look at the Bolduc deal and you go, hey.
3: That makes sense.
2: Makes sense.
3: It makes sense.
2: You ready for the final hour?
3: Looking forward to it.
2: We'll touch a little bit on what happened on the gridiron yesterday, and then we'll also hear from some of the Montreal Canadiens you haven't heard from, including Cole Caulfield.
3: Nice.
2: Before we hand it off to Melnick in the afternoon.
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0: final hour, Campbell versus Gallo, live from Laval sur le Lac. Sean Campbell alongside Simon Salikas. How about this? John Goins and Victor Finley come by with a golf cart, drive right by, don't even say hi.
1: You know who's right behind them?
0: Who was that?
1: Acting like all three of them were best friends?
0: Yeah.
1: Lane Hutson.
0: Lane Hutson.
1: So he, hanging with Lane Hutson, saw us. And said,
0: I don't want to associate with
1: him. Don't. We're not part of the media. We're not
0: Simon's
1: part of the
0: wearing
1: media.
0: Jeans. We can't talk to him. We can't talk to
1: very
0: him.
1: Very comfortable jeans.
0: We're matching with the footwear almost.
1: Yeah? I went with light footwear today around the golf course. Why not?
0: We were keeping an eye. We could see what's happening here on, is this 18 and 9? We're not sure, right?
1: I'm not sure either.
0: I don't know the layout of the course.
1: I've played it a couple of times. I wouldn't know if I'm an idea. So what do we got here, Sean? We got four balls.
0: Yeah.
1: They're playing best ball, and I think the boys here have not decided which ball they are going to take.
0: Yeah.
1: If I know anything about this course, you better be attacking the hole from below the hole.
0: Yeah.
1: This guy here coming from – no, bro. Don't want to be going downhill on the Laval sur le Lac greens. Very quick greens.
0: Yeah, you're watching this one.
1: Listen, I don't want to call anybody out, but these guys aren't playing best ball.
0: They're playing.
1: But if they're all very good, doesn't matter.
0: No. That's going to roll right by the
1: hole.
0: It's gone. It's on the fairway.
1: I don't know who that is, but welcome to Laval.
0: He just left himself another 15-footer.
1: Uphill. That's where you should be. That's where you should be.
0: You ready to get in the rapid fire?
1: Absolutely.
0: Okay, we have a little window. We're going to dive a little bit more on Campbell versus Gallo with everything that happened over the weekend. Peter Vrionis is going to be with us. But what do you take week one of the NFL? I know we still have one game tonight, but what do you take week one in the NFL over the weekend? What stands out most to you? There are so many storylines.
1: Oh, great football yesterday, Sean. Buffalo Bills putting up some massive number against what I believe is the best defense in all of football. That's not a joke.
0: That was heard right here on TSN 690.
1: Home of the Buffalo Bills. I thought that was a very impressive road victory by the Buffalo Bills going into Houston. C.J. Stroud, the talk about him getting that extension, it didn't really happen. And then C.J. Stroud fumbling, inside the Bills 20 or whatever it was, trying to drive in for the game-winning touchdown. So he failed it there. So a lot of the stuff we saw last year in the playoffs kind of popped up on that final drive. So I thought a big victory by the Buffalo Bills. Was interested to see a couple of things, specifically the Baltimore Ravens, with no longer having John Harbaugh as their head coach. Quite a performance yesterday against a pretty decent Colts team, considering when Daniel Jones is healthy. They were a very competitive team last year, and the Ravens looked outstanding. Lamar Jackson looked crisp on offense.
0: Yeah.
1: The Bears putting up 59 is something I've never seen in my lifetime, so that was really impressive.
0: To me, that even as a Packers fan, that 59 stands out. And even against the Panthers, it's the 59 stands out.
1: It's a pretty good defense, the Panthers, so we'll see how that goes. Ben Johnson told the National Football League that he's going off the record.
0: Yeah.
1: First, it sounded like a joke. Now it's sounding like a threat after week number one. And, Sean, again, I don't want to pick on the guy because I'm not a big fan of his, but John Harbaugh has to stop talking and start coaching.
0: Mm-hmm.
1: You're not in college. Your five-star recruits are not going up against with three-star recruits or four-star recruits. You're in the National Football League. This is beyond the best of the best. The performance by the Chargers is absolutely pitiful. We can start talking about wide receivers and O-line for Herbert and all the excuses in the world. John Harbaugh needs to pipe it down. It's not college. It's pro sports. Get back in the video room, because that Chargers team has too much talent to get run over by the Arizona Cardinals in week one.
0: Yeah, there were some really nice performances, like you said, and, you know, maybe from the veterans, but some young guys that I'll take in this week that maybe struggled a little bit, you know, or maybe the players that didn't play much in the preseason, and it almost looked like they had a little preseason form. We saw some pick sixes, interceptions. I did not like that throw from Dak whatsoever.
1: No, that was a bad throw, man.
0: You know, just trying to get rid of the ball, and you can't even get it out of bounds. I know you're playing and flirting with not having the intentional grounding, but at the same time,
1: like, you're outside the pocket. Just chug it, man.
0: Why are you trying to throw it away 40 yards down the field? You could do a little bit better than that. I think that there's a lot of little things that need to, you know, improve around the league. You mentioned Herbert. I think that that was not the best performance when you want to be the leader of that team. We could go back to Drake May in week one.
1: How about your boys, the Saints, being down 21-0?
0: Yeah. Jordan Love,
1: not
0: late
1: a good
0: in that
1: day.
0: Game. You know, I thought it was a good start, but then not a great day the rest of the way.
1: Listen, the bad sack strip.
0: Yeah.
1: Because I didn't think Carson Wentz, I watched him most of that game. Carson Wentz made one really nice throw to Justin Jefferson. Every other throw was putting his wide receivers in, like, in harm's way. Then he got to start a drive on the one. Another drive he started on the 15. He found a way to punch it in. But the Packers defense, not up to task. And I wanted to get your thoughts on the big play there. So the Saints are down 21-0 in the second half to the Lions. They come all the way back. Sean, I think you got to love the call. No, going for the deuce there on the road if you're the Saints overtime.
0: You're the Saints.
1: What's the worst that comes out of this? A better draft pick? We win? Great.
0: You're on the road. You're playing a team. You could really shuffle the deck and change your season. I'm fine with that. I'm fine with you. You know, you want to go through the whole process of playing a really good football team in overtime, or you feel that one play, this many yards, let's do it.
1: And I
0: on the road, like at home, you're a top team and you trust your team.
1: Yeah, you're the better team. Yes.
0: This is, and you don't want to say you're not the better team because you just went toe to toe with them.
1: Yeah.
0: But that, you know, you know that you're probably slated to be at the bottom of your division. Not many people are thinking that, just in the back of your mind. And you feel like, if I can go on the road and steal a victory here with just one play call, it's in your hands versus whatever can happen in the world of overtime football.
1: Sure.
0: I don't hate it.
1: I think you're right. You're the inferior team. And the football gods have given you a first opportunity from 2 yards away to win the football game. I think you take that shot. One of the questions I think you and I, and even Peter, when one of the three of us were in, the Deshaun Watson and how long that was going to last. Sean, I watched the highlights, extended highlights, NFL Network at the end of the night. 16 for 22, 205, one touchdown, one pick. Those numbers are actually flattering. Like there was nothing there.
0: All right, very quickly, tonight, Denver, Kansas City.
1: Interesting to see, right? We got the new ACL on Patrick Mahomes to see how life will be for him. Chiefs 2.5-point favorites against Bo Nix and the Broncos. I find that a little bit surprising. I thought it'd be a smaller number than that. But here's Denver Bronco teams that highly likely, if they were healthy and had their quarterback, would have been in last year's Super Bowl. And the Chiefs, who've come off the last two seasons for Patrick Mahomes, have not been Patrick Mahomes-esque. And now he's coming off that injury. So interesting to see what the Chiefs look like specifically on offense.
0: Yeah, looking forward to watching this to wrap up
1: week
0: one. And one more in the rapid fire.
1: Yeah.
0: Is something I did not expect
1: to
0: come across my headlines late last night to this morning in the world of sports, because you and I discussed this at length, the whole Kawhi Leonard thing with the Clippers and Steve Ballmer and his personality and that first statement from the Clippers, we will aggressively battle this
1: to
0: the
1: end. Nothing, dog.
0: Blah, blah, blah. And then last night,
1: apologize.
0: I accept.
1: And take
0: my bad.
1: Yeah.
0: And it just, I know it's a statement and he's, and we've seen that in the NBA before, and that was, I think it was Minnesota. Something happened. If you accept, the NBA through time will say, okay, we'll lessen the penalty just a little bit.
1: Yeah.
0: I think that probably has a lot to do with it. Maybe, I don't know who was the person who spoke sense into him to accepting the penalty.
1: Yeah, I tell you. His lawyers.
0: Okay.
1: His lawyers told him, hey, enough. And he showed him. You know, a couple of years ago, it happened to the Timberwolves. They played ball with the NBA. They gave him a couple of their draft picks back. And he probably has the world's best lawyers, literally.
0: Yeah, he probably didn't write that statement.
1: No.
0: He probably said, fine, do it, walked out of the room, and someone else did it all.
1: Somebody said, we are going to lose here, and we're going to lose bad. This is the course of action. Suck it up, swallow your pride. You know, I joke about this. I do believe that he should be forced to sell his team. If you make a bet and you play in the NBA and that bet could be for $10, you are pretty much driven out of professional basketball, right? Mm-hmm. So if you're, what can an owner do? Well, when an owner starts to circumvent the cap, I think that's enough reason to start looking at the process of, and I think that was on the table for him. They said, hey man, this can get really, really ugly for you, right?
0: Yeah.
1: So
0: you
1: tap out.
0: Come to our side.
1: Yeah, tap out. And because again, I think what he did was somewhat criminal.
0: All right, so that is our rapid fire. We're going to get back to the hockey because we haven't even heard from Cole Caulfield yet, who spoke to members of the media.
1: So he's here.
0: Yeah, he's
1: Cole
0: here.
1: Cole Caulfield's here.
0: Yeah.
1: Yeah, nice.
0: Yeah. Who's playing on this one? Do you see there's this group? They're playing best ball. This group is definitely
1: five people. Five. Somebody is lucky enough to have their own cart.
0: This is a 30-footer.
1: It's a 30-footer uphill all the way.
0: No.
1: I don't think that's terrible. Yeah. I think that's a makeable putt.
0: Okay.
1: But, everybody on the group got a good read. Here's Madame going up here. Right-handed putter. Uphill. 25 feet, I would say. I like this one, Sean. I like that.
0: Much better.
1: Much better. Still to finish up maybe a par. They're going to go uphill.
0: All right. When we come back, we're going to hear from Cole Caulfield and his media availability earlier here from Laval-sur-Lalaque.
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0: Welcome back. Campbell versus Gallo live from Laval-sur-le-Lac. Ooh, the wind has picked up. Is this going to affect the golf out there, Simon?
1: You got to think, Sean. This is, I think we're staring a one club wind in the face here.
0: Okay. A one club wind right in the... You got to add. You were telling me from 120 you would do the
1: 120 this elevated green.
0: But with this wind, you might have to go to your 9.
1: I'm not. Yeah, I get what you're saying, but the flag is really not moving that much. Or no, now it is. As I just said it, like that was weird.
0: Yeah, I think you really have to play it when you're down there, and we'll see. Yeah. Maybe it's a little bit different when you're down on the course, protected by the trees, versus where this hole is.
1: Very true, Sean.
0: Yeah, someone who's out on the course right
1: now. It's like I'm doing a show with Jim Nantz.
0: Someone who's out on the course right now spoke to members of the media at his media availability. And the goal, of course, is once you get 50, you want 50 again. Cole Caulfield and his media availability.
9: What's your reaction to the news and basically how have you seen him grow with the team?
10: Yeah, it's awesome. It's good news for us. Good news for the city, the fans, everybody. So obviously he's had a huge impact on not only me, but you know our whole core and you know, I think that's up and down from staff to players to management. I think everybody's growing and learning from him, and you know, very fortunate enough to have him for going forward. I think just keep doing what we're doing, but dialing it in a little bit more. Details, obviously, you know, every team gets better every summer, and. You know, we're just pushing in the same direction as always and doing the same things. I don't think there's anything crazy that we need to change or anything, but just keep doing the little things better, and experience obviously helps too.
9: Cole, what can you say about the team signing Chris Kreider, what you know about him?
10: Yeah, I mean, I think you guys all know, you know, what a great player he is and what a career he's had up to this point. And you know, everywhere he's been, he's kind of improved their teams and obviously knows how to score, knows how to, you know, drive lines and, you know, create offense and produce on both sides of the puck. So very lucky to have him, too. And, you know, I think everybody's eager to learn from him.
9: The experience that he brings to the team, I think, would have to be pretty valuable in terms of the room.
10: Yeah, I mean, anytime you can get a guy like that in the locker room, it's going to go a long way. And, you know, like I said, we got a lot of young guys that are eager to learn from him and soak up everything we can. So obviously he's going to help our team immensely. Both on the ice and in the locker room.
9: How did it change your approach, if at all, coming off the season that you came off? Well, it's been a big milestone, a 3-point in your career.
4: Have you thought at all about managing your own expectations and how trying to meet that or what's your asset?
10: Not really. I think, you know, last year's last year, and you know, it's a fresh start to and a new opportunity to do more things, and you know, I just want to improve my overall game and keep finding ways to get better.
11: That's kind of like what I was going to ask you. You know, once a guy becomes a physical scorer, especially in this city, the expectation is that it's going to always be a physical scorer. That's obviously not going to be used. How are you going to handle those expectations and that pressure?
10: I mean, well, I'm not too worried about that. I think I'm more worried about our team kind of improving and doing those things better. And, you know, I could care less about, you know, whatever happened last year. Just excited to get this year going and excited to get back to work.
12: Cole, you played a bit with Zach Bozut on your line last year. Any thoughts about his extension and how much, in your opinion, there's a room for him to maybe reach another level?
10: Yeah, I mean, obviously, you know, he showed signs of you know, a lot of skill, a lot of goal scoring ability and stuff, and he's still so young. So, you know, every year you get better with experience and stuff like that, and I think, you know, he's in a perfect spot to kind of take off.
12: Cole, what were some of the things you focused on this summer that you think can get you to the next level as a player in general?
10: Same thing as always, just try to get bigger, stronger, faster, and, you know, work on the little things on the ice. I don't think there's, you know, one thing I really, you know, took an interest in this summer. I just tried to work on, you know, everything I could and just take it day by day and try to focus on one thing at a time. I don't know, he could tell me.
11: Talked about Kreider's addition with the depth now that the team has. How do you measure previous seasons versus this year? How optimistic are you going into the season compared to the previous season? Like the excitement level, everything, all the positives.
10: I mean, yeah, I'd say every year is pretty exciting. You know, we get to do what we do for a living is pretty special. And I think obviously where the team's going, the direction, obviously that's a big signing for us. But, you know, the goals, the expectations, they don't change in our room. I think we always kind of keep them high. And, you know, we're just chasing standards that we want to keep, you know, lifting. So I think we're in a good spot, obviously. But, you know, everybody starts at zero. So long way to go. I mean, I'd hope so, because that's you don't want to go backwards any year, but you know, it's not getting any easier. But you know, we got a lot of group of guys here that want to win and compete.
11: Well, we know that's team first for you for sure, but from an individual standpoint, you keep getting better every year, right? You become a 200-foot player, become a more complete player, become a better goal scorer. What's next for you to take the next step? What are you looking at?
10: I mean, honestly, just improving everywhere. I think, you know, it doesn't really matter kind of the points you get or the goals you hit. I think it's about how can you be a better teammate? How can you, you know, help other guys? How can you push the team and keep us headed in the right direction? You know, there's still a long way to go, and I think, you know, it's a very exciting time to be in this locker room. I mean, you try to move on from it. I think, obviously, my feelings haven't changed about that. So, you know, it's a good way to stay hungry and keep working. So, you know, obviously moved on. I think there's some things, you know, you don't forget about those moments. But, you know, for me, it's all about, you know, what can I do this year?
13: Just announced Kreider's going to wear your old number, 22.
10: that's pretty cool. I think, I don't know, I guess... doesn't really affect anything.
13: If we look at your development the last couple of years, what role do you think Sandy has played in your play?
10: Yeah, he's been huge. I think he's been huge for everybody. And, you know, for me personally, obviously, just talking to him, you know, weekly or, you know, throughout our long season, I think there's a lot of things you can kind of soak in and learn from. You know, I definitely think we've grown together. But obviously, he's a guy that's taken our team to a new level, and you know, there's still a long way to go. And you know, I think we both have those same dreams and goals.
12: Kreider could sign fifth place as he chose Montreal. Does that mean to you? What do you think it means for the team? You guys have this ability to go?
10: Yeah, I mean, I don't know why anybody wouldn't want to come here. I think it's obviously a great culture, great city. You know, hockey comes first here, and you know, I think that's what makes it so special. Is you know, that's what everybody, you know, kind of wants here, and I think everybody's kind of hoping that, you know, we keep this going, and you know, it's exciting times, and I guess you know, it's maybe the start of something special. I mean, there's a couple less preseason games, so, you know, it evens out. Hockey's hockey, baby. All right. Thanks, guys.
0: There you go. Cole Caulfield wrapping up his media availability. And you worried about who's wearing what number on the Canadiens, Simon? I know your mouth is full because we just had a visit from Marco from Mr. Pretzels.
1: Delicious. A little roulé à la main.
0: This is my favorite thing. Anybody who's walking, because everybody who comes to a golf tournament gets free everything.
1: Yeah.
0: And all this stuff has been packing up and ready to go, and the truck's right behind us. People were asking, what's that beeping? Oh, there's so many trucks here. And every person that's come by, someone's like, how come we don't get anything?
1: How come we don't get anything?
0: Marco.
1: Marco from Mr. Pretzel took care of us. Thank you, Marco.
0: Yeah.
1: Shout out to Marco. They're delicious.
0: Yeah.
1: I had some cinnamon ones here.
0: Okay.
1: And then the traditional ones. Man, if I had a coffee, I'd destroy these.
0: Yeah?
1: Yeah.
0: Don't you have a doctor's appointment?
1: Yeah.
0: Okay.
1: You think I'm bringing some for the doctor, too?
0: Do you think you're going to tell them that you have this today?
1: Maybe. I want to be honest with my doctor.
0: Okay.
1: I'm not here to lie to anybody.
0: You know what? They look healthy.
1: They look very healthy. They look very tasty. That is for certain. My goodness.
0: That's
1: delicious.
0: For certain. Yeah. By the way, speaking of things that you can get for free, how about an invitation?
1: Well done, Sean.
0: Invitation to our launch party.
1: Is what we call a professional segue, Sean. Great. Yeah, looking
0: forward
1: to
0: Scores.
1: Absolutely.
0: The Podium Mini Entrepot for putting together this whole thing. It's going to be great. It's going to be the 29th in just 2 weeks away. You want a pair of tickets to come? You got to text us at 11690.
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0: I want someone who's been listening from the beginning of the show. Simon, at the top of the show today at 10 o'clock, you and I spoke with a Montreal Canadiens player. Who did we speak with?
1: Very simple.
0: Just text in who we spoke with, your name, and your email at 11690. You'll be going to the party.
1: Nice.
0: I don't think it's that complicated.
1: No. Nope.
0: I just want someone that's like, oh, I was listening earlier. This is who you spoke with. That's all it is.
1: I like that.
0: And the morning show, they spoke with Jeff Gorton and Derek Lalonde. We'll hear from them next on Campbell versus Gallo.
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26: He's played over 100 playoff games. He's a power forward. He gives us more depth. He could play on the power play. He's great in front of the net. A lot of things, you know, we're looking to get to the middle of the ice a little more. There's a lot there that he can provide for us. And, you know, he walks in the room, I think, with a little cachet, right? He scored 50 goals in this league. He can still skate. So he's coming off 50 points, which he feels is a down year. So there's just a lot there that, you know, we felt like if we put him in our lineup, no matter who he plays with, it's going to make us deeper.
0: And there you go. Jeff Gorton talking about Chris Kreider. Jeff Gorton joining the guys in the morning. And so did assistant or associate coach.
1: Mm-hmm.
0: Derek Lalonde. And if you miss anything, I want to get to that. I want to hear what they had to say. So why don't we, that was part of that conversation with Sean Starr and Connor McKenna. Why don't we hear from Jeff Gorton and the morning show?
27: We're back live at the Canadiens annual golf tournament at Laval sur le Lac. Connor McKenna, Sean Starr, the morning show on TSN 690, and the news coming in fast and furious. Going back a couple of days now, we have several people to thank for it, one of whom is with us right now. It's Jeff Gorton. Back with us for what's becoming now an annual appearance on the morning show on this Monday in September. Good morning.
26: Good morning, guys. Thanks for having me. Yeah, we're trying to keep you guys as busy as we can. Eh?
28: Good man.
27: Well, what happened in August?
28: Yeah,
27: so?
28: Yeah.
26: Well, I always, this golf tournament, all these questions comes too much. If we just gave you all this information, we'd stop all the questions, right?
27: No, this has been exciting. I mean, starting with Saturday night or Saturday evening for us, learning of Chris Kreider joining the team. What can you tell me about how something like that comes together?
26: I mean, it comes together really quick, I can tell you that. You know, we didn't really expect him to get out of his contract the way it happened. So once he became a free agent, you sort of just kind of go into speed mode there and see if he'd consider coming. Obviously with, you know, the type of player he is, his experience, it looked to us like a natural fit right from the beginning. So we just started calling Chris, talked to his agent, see if he would consider Montreal, and thankfully for us, it worked out. So to get the call, I guess it was Saturday when he called us and said, "Yeah, I want to come to Montreal." So happy, surprised, excited, you know, all in one.
4: Natural fit, can you elaborate on that?
26: I think so, because we're a really young team. And, again, I guess the youngest team in the league, or one of them again. And if you think about it, he's got almost 1,000 games. He's played over 100 playoff games. He's a power forward. He gives us more depth. He could play on the power play. He's great in front of the net. A lot of things, you know, we're looking to get to the middle of the ice a little more. There's a lot there that he can provide for us. And, you know, he walks in the room, I think, with a little cachet, right? He scored 50 goals in this league. He can still skate. So he's coming off 50 points, which he feels is a down year. So there's just a lot there that, you know, we felt like if we put him in our lineup, no matter who he plays with, it's going to make us deeper.
27: It's hard not to look at the Leo Carlson offer sheet as sort of the beginning of how this whole thing came together. I'm curious for your thoughts on that moment and how it's shaken up, it seems like, everything around the league over the last couple months.
26: Yeah, I mean, we had heard rumblings that could happen. But, you know, once you see the number and written down, you're a little surprised at how big it was so soon. So it's definitely changed the landscape. Anybody that says it hasn't would probably be not telling the truth. You can see what happened after. You see some of these contracts in the league. So it's, you know, I think we're somewhat fortunate that we had some business done early that could have gone the other way on us had we not had those guys signed. So it's definitely changed. You know, the cap's going up. There's a lot more money out there. And obviously the players are making more money. So,
4: I heard you earlier today talk about, being patient, expectations being where they are. But I'm curious, for a team that made the Eastern Conference Final, that finished third in the division, essentially, what does getting better this season, how do you define that in your hockey mind? I'm not talking about you got to get to the Stanley Cup Final, that means, right? I mean, I know it's more complex than that.
26: Yeah, I think so. I mean, I talked a little bit about starting over, right? It's a new season. You're playing 84. You got to get there again. You got to do it. It's hard. I just think we have so many young players. We have a young core. Just having those guys and everyone continue to get better, driving the bus, making sure that we're one of the better players in the league every night, so we're ready for the end of the season, what could be next. So I wouldn't want to put anything on it if we don't do this, we're not successful, because it's a hard league and you see it happen all the time. So we're trying to stay out of that and just keep it all positive. But, you know, I think we're moving in the right direction. Like I said, pretty confident in our team. Are we done? No. But, I like the look of it. I think it's a good team that has a chance to do some really good things together.
27: I wanted to ask you about David Reinbacher, who's entering a huge camp. It feels like a big 2 weeks coming up for him here right now. Mm-hmm. How are you feeling about the player, and how big of an opportunity does he have in front of him right now?
26: Yeah, well, number one, I feel good about him because it's the first summer where he's been healthy and training and being able to come into the season feeling great. So that's number one for him. But we're pretty confident that Dave is going to be a pretty good NHL player. It's just a matter of when. He hasn't been able to string together 50 straight games ever, so we're trying to get him to do that. Hopefully he's ready to push. You know, he came up, gave us a couple good games there at the end. Looked pretty good. And I hope that, you know, these shorter training camps is tough, right? We only have a few games. We only have a couple weeks together. And we're starting on the 29th of September. So we're going pretty quick here. So he's got a short time to show. But we're really confident. Hopefully it's now. But, you know, we got to get him stringing some games together so he can show us what he can really do.
27: Jeff Gordon, thanks for coming by.
26: Thanks for having me, guys. Enjoy the day.
4: Good luck on the golf course. Greens are super fast.
26: Are they?
4: Yeah.
26: That's not what I need. That's why they play. We're playing best ball, I hope.
4: A good man.
26: Yeah.
4: Enjoy
26: right.
4: the day.
26: All right. Thanks, guys.
27: That's Jeff Gordon. This is the morning show on TSN 690.
0: It was great listening to Jeff Gorton, Simon. It was just before you and I were jumping on the air. Got to meet Jeff and met him before, but he dropped in. Always great. He's been the star, by the way, of the Crave series. You've been watching? He's been phenomenal at this.
1: Very good. Right? Very, very good. I think it's kind of what you see, what you get, right? Though, like, well, we hear him on the radio, and is that how he is? But I get a kind of feeling.
0: You know, that a lot of people feel like GM runs the show. And I'm not saying Jeff, like Kent Hughes, they're like one person.
1: Yeah.
0: And the president of hockey obviously oversees this. Like, yes, he oversees, but his hand's on the pulse of this team.
1: Absolutely.
0: It's not even, he's all
1: over. Kind of get a feeling sometimes. Like, I don't know if we're allowed to say this. It's kind of like two buddies running an It's like you and Gallo running, I don't know, who do you guys want to run? Packers? Eagles?
0: He wouldn't want to run the Packers.
1: He wouldn't run the Eagles?
0: No, yeah. But
1: it's like you two guys running, like, I don't know. Like, listen. When you see it in the show and everything, that resonates from the top into your locker room, man. It's like a certain profile of guys, and they look for a certain profile of guys. They kind of seems like they draft a certain profile kind of guys, you know?
0: Yeah, it's interesting with David Reinbacher there, that answer. His first answer made me think that maybe, yeah, he goes, I hope it happens now, but he's got a small window, and maybe we'll be patient if we need to. Also stopping by.
1: Yes.
0: This was a nice, fun conversation. New associate head, associate coach, Derek Lalonde with the Morning Guys.
27: We are stacking our first day of hockey season here at the Canadiens Annual Golf Tournament. A beautiful Laval-sur-le-Lac. The sun is shining. We are surrounded by beautiful people, including Canadiens' new assistant coach, Derek Lalonde.
4: How's that for an intro? Oh.
9: Paul. I have many qualities. Beautiful's not one of them. I get a little bit away with it, with a little personality, but no, never been called beautiful.
27: First time for everything. Welcome to Montreal.
4: Welcome to Montreal.
9: Good start. That's a really good start.
27: Yeah, it was
9: really
27: that or the kiss on both cheeks. Yeah. We opted for that one. So welcome to Montreal, and how you doing?
9: Great. I feel very fortunate, a lot of gratitude for an opportunity like this. I've been very impressed with getting to know Marty. We were able to talk later in the summer, and I was taken back with that conversation. Know him a little bit. Obviously, he was a really big figure in Tampa. Actually met him when they retired his jersey there. And then we came into the league as first-time head coaches, so you think you know him a little bit. You get a feel for what he is. But then when you really talk to him, when he started to talk about his philosophies, his process, the culture, I was taken back. I'm not surprised he's moved this group like he has, and I feel fortunate to be part of it now.
27: What is the role that you envision?
9: I think Marty's going to expect me to get some eyes on the defensive side of things. As you know, I've probably seen how Marty operates now. He's a collaborator. We'll probably share everything. I think Robes and myself will get, you know, two eyes on the penalty kill, some of the defensive structure, maybe a little bit more of away from the puck. But I think, you know, again, it'll be a collaborative approach in everything we do. And I feel very comfortable of all the experience I've had. I've kind of seen every situation, every role. I've run every system possible. And I think it's suited me well in my career.
4: Like when you were with the Toronto Maple Leafs, now with the Montreal Canadiens, like what's the word on the street on this team? Its reputation when you're matching up and getting you and the players prepared.
9: Yeah, it's been impressive. I think I've seen it from all perspectives. It wasn't long ago I'm competing against Montreal in a Stanley Cup final with the Tampa Bay Lightning.
4: Yeah.
9: And then to watch that group as even when I was coaching in Detroit and we had some success against Montreal, you could see their approach. They had pace to it. You could see the way they wanted to play fast. It's a hard team to play against. You have your alarm going constantly. Last year, very similar. Tough matchup with some of their elite guys. But to see them grow a little bit away from the puck, unfortunately, my time in Detroit, you know, I witnessed them bypass us there. And hence you can see, you know, where everything kind of played itself out, but you can see them improve a little bit more away from the puck, take a little more responsibility, maybe in that game management, if you will. And it's been impressive to watch, and again, I feel excited to be part of it.
4: You know, you talked about, you know, defensive structure and everything else, and I've always heard, like, defense is, it's many things, but if it's clearly one thing, it's hard work.
9: Yes.
4: How challenging is it to get, not so much the bottom six guys, but to get the more air quotes, skilled players to buy into the defensive side as well. Is that a challenge?
9: Oh, yeah. It always has been. It always will be in this league. But I think this, even this group's starting to feel, I think their ability to play away from the puck has rewarded them with some offense. So I think those top guys that you were mentioning about, that you mentioned, have been rewarded with some offense, with playing some defense. And the biggest reward of all of this is winning. And again, I get that's all the time about being fortunate to win the Stanley Cups and what that looked like. And it was never about the winning. It was the process of winning. And even us in Tampa, it was getting some of those guys you talked about and mentioned, your go-to, your top six guys, the guys that you need offense from, to watch them grow a little bit away from the puck and then for them to get rewarded with winning.
27: With a last name like Lalonde, how's your
9: That's
27: your
9: a great
27: French?
9: Question. It's actually a lot of disappointed people here. I'm not great. It's a work in progress. Yeah, and sadly, my grandfather's actually from Alfred, Ontario, right outside of Hawkesbury, obviously French. He moved to America in the 40s to work at Alcoa, just across the border from Cornwall, Mencina, New York, that grew to Bridge Falls, and it's unbelievable, full circle. My older aunts and uncles, my father, Jean-Jacques, even there you go, even more, Jean-Jacques Lalonde. That'd be really hard not to speak French if you're Jean-Jacques Lalonde. And my older aunts and uncles, Ivan and Lorraine, they only spoke French, and they terrorized our small little community because they couldn't speak any English. And then you fast forward 90 years, I can't speak French as a Lalonde in Montreal, so it's an interesting process. Mm-hmm. So a little disappointing, if you will.
27: These things happen.
9: They do happen. They do happen.
27: Derek Lalonde, thanks for your time this morning.
9: Anytime. Appreciate it.
27: New Canadiens associate coach Derek Lalonde is joining us, just joined us on the morning show on TSN 690.
4: That was a lot of fun.
1: Yes, sir.
4: And he mentioned he's got personality. That's
1: absolutely
4: for sure.
1: And I think that when they were looking for their associate,
4: yes,
1: head coach, Sean, I think that's – I'm sure there's X's and O's in there, but yeah. I think it's you got to find somebody that works with the guys you already have behind the bench, and specifically a guy that you know can connects with your players, you know, same type of profile. So good on him.
4: It's interesting because there's no real pass between Marty St. Louis and Derek Lalonde.
1: No.
4: The longtime assistant with the Tampa Bay Lightning, of course, head coach with the Detroit Red Wings, and he was an associate coach with the Leafs last season. All right, when we come back, we'll wrap things up, and we'll get ready for Melnick in the afternoon at 2 o'clock, as they're finally going to kick us out here at Laval-sur-Lalac.
1: When you say we, what exactly do you mean? We?
4: You, because you wore jeans.
1: Okay.
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9: Campbell versus Gallo. They are real people. I swear.
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11: I'm obviously extremely honored, humbled, to be an assistant captain with the Montreal Canadiens. We got a lot of good leaders in that locker room that have matured so quickly in the last, couple of years. And, I think that, it's just I'm very humbled to have this opportunity to, share this role with Mike Matheson and Nick Suzuki and help lead this group.
12: There you go. You heard it from Josh Anderson. Proud to be assistant captain, not alternate.
13: I agree. It's assistant. I agree.
12: Yeah. Yeah,
13: you're right,
12: it's,
13: Simon.
12: It's not though. It's actually not. It's alternate. It stands for alternate. It doesn't say assistant. They call themselves assistant. Everybody says assistant, but it's actually alternate.
13: Has it always been that way?
12: Yeah. NHL rulebook refers the A as the alternate. Dave in Delta, BC. The NHL rulebook officially lets A for Anderson. Okay, that's what it is.
14: There you go.
12: I'm 58 years old. I'm a man like Simon. It's always been assistant. Rule 6, captain and alternate captains. It's alternate. I'm just saying, I've always said alternate, and I'm going to stick with alternate. You can stick with assistant. I'm not going to call you out for it.
14: No,
12: I'm
14: no.
12: Just letting you know that you're wrong.
14: Okay.
12: Yeah.
14: We'll ask Josh Anderson next time we see him.
12: Well, he said assistant.
14: Well, maybe he wants to reflect on it. I'll be honest, give him the opportunity to maybe think about it. But it's always been assistant. It will be assistant. Leave it at that. Oh, Sean, we got a guy taking a putt very seriously. He's got the lying down on the green motion going on here.
12: It Vic?
14: Oh, no, sorry. He was setting up a camera so they can set up. Setting up a camera for them to take a picture. But it was pretty much on his belly there, but he was setting up a camera.
12: But I was going to say, why is the group standing between the ball and the hole?
14: Seriously.
12: There's a little group shot that they're having.
14: Yep.
12: This has been nice, eh? Here at Lavasser Lilac.
14: Yeah, great day. Just from a golfing perspective, too. It's. I think the organizers here do such a fabulous job. But great day today. Sunny, cool. Nobody's out there sweating it up or any bit. And it looks like everybody's having a great time, man. Yeah. The festivities will continue.
12: And your favorite was Marco, who came by from Mr. Pretzel's
14: and dropped 4 or 5 bags of Mr. Pretzel.
12: Yeah. Do we eat them all?
14: We have one bite left.
12: I thought Pat was going to have it. Is he shaking his head? No.
14: Let's go, Pat. Let's go, Pat.
12: Yeah, Pat Crevier, thank you so much. I've been here since 5 a.m.
14: Great work.
12: Setting things up, hanging out with the morning show, hanging out with us. This flew by for 4 hours.
14: Yeah, I could do this. I can get used to this.
12: But you're not coming in tomorrow.
14: I am not coming in tomorrow. So I'm going to come.

0: back here protesting that why we're not doing Campbell versus Gallo from Laval sur le Lac.
1: Yeah, I think it's because they've kicked you out because you wore jeans.
0: Maybe. My bad. I don't know why I did that. Like, what the hell was I thinking?
1: It was weird. I saw you show up. I was like, this is such a non-Simon thing to do.
0: I'm such a golf protocol or life protocol person.
1: Yes.
0: But I don't know. Is that the president of the hockey operations of the Montreal? Just by himself?
1: Friend of the show. Oh, see? He'll wave to us. But not Vic and John.
0: The boss, the big boss, waved at us.
1: Just waved back to us.
0: But Vic and John Gordon's pretending like they don't even know us.
1: Yeah,
0: you know.
1: But Jeff Gordon slowed the golf cart down just to wave at us.
0: That's it. Love it.
1: Since you're not here tomorrow,
0: yes, sir,
1: Pete, I have a last bet for you.
2: Nice.
1: You and I are together tomorrow.
2: Let's go.
1: It's straight up Monday Night Football. I don't even care about the spread. Just give me your winner: Denver at Kansas City.
2: Let me go with the Kansas City Chiefs.
1: Okay.
0: Ole, ole.
1: Taking the home team.
2: Yeah.
1: You got a reason?
2: I just think they're going to have a really good season this year. But then again, I also thought the Cowboys were going to have a really good season. And look how that turned out.
1: Oh, then I like my odds. we got lots to get to tomorrow. Pete's going to be in. So, Pete, looking forward to that. Thanks for all your work today, Pete. You work both shows as well.
2: Yeah, it was a lot of fun. Really glad I got to hang out with you guys. Well, virtually.
1: Yeah. Melnick in the Afternoon is coming up next. We had John Still join us a little bit earlier, but he's ready with Mitch and Luca from 2 until 6. More on the golf tournament. They're going to be doing it from studio because I don't think we're allowed to broadcast after 1 o'clock, but they let us get the extra hour.
0: Nice, appreciate
1: that.
0: And
1: we did exactly that.
0: Yes.
1: So thank you to everybody here at Laval sur le Lac, the Montreal Canadiens, for letting us broadcast from here. But Melnick in the Afternoon is next. This is where Gallo says something about beans.
0: I won't.

0: Game over. Game over. Game over. Game over. Until next time. For more Campbell versus Gallo, visit TSN690.ca. Game over.
1: Come on.
2: Oh, Sean, we got a guy taking a putt very seriously. He's got like the lying down on the green motion going on here.
1: It Vic?
2: Oh, no, sorry. He was setting up a camera so they can set up. Setting up a camera for them to take a picture.
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3: We're slowing on the westbound side of the 20 volume there before Ongrino running back to 32nd Avenue. Eastbound side of the 20 delays at 55th out to 32nd. We are dealing with a vehicle fire through the area. Southbound 13 delays due from the Vasho Bridge down to Dashnanga between Hickmore and Ottawa 20 for northbound the Carry. It has delays now from Kosciuszko Road to the top. 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I'm Lauren Glazer from the CJAD 800 Traffic Center.
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28: He got more vocal during the years as well, you know. I don't know if I can say that, but his balls got bigger, and he yells. But I feel like it's just his passion, you know. He sees that we're getting better, and he still sees that we can get more better, and he tries to push us every day. And I think it's, yeah, like I said, all the people that work around this team are great, and they're all making us better, and you can see that with the progress we made.

0: All right, Aaron, you heard that the Canadians are going to be honoring Carey Price at the Bell Centre in November, right? He's going to be joining in the Ring of Honor because he's now a Hall of Famer. Could you picture Chris Kreider being part of that celebration wearing a Canadiens jersey that night?
1: It's funny when I saw that he was, you know, there's the buyout for the termination of a contract or whatever, waivers for termination of contract. My immediate thought was, what's the over-under that the Melnick show will be discussing Kreider coming to Montreal, and I gave it 101%. He's got a lot to offer. It's just, will that piece fit there? And I think Gorton and Hughes are relatively good at making assessments like that.
0: Yes, you just mentioned another name who is very familiar with Chris Kreider, and that is the former GM of the Rangers, Jeff Gorton.
1: That's my other thought process, is who comes in and talks to Kreider, right? There's going to always be a guy, right? You're going to come in, you're going to hop on the phone, and what makes that player, in light of the fact that he's kind of in the back end or twilight of his career, and he wants to go play somewhere, who's going to convince him that this is going to be a comfortable landing spot? And I think that's where the value of having a guy that probably recognizes the moral fiber and the makeup of the individual, having been in charge of him or around him for a while, it may help attract him to this

0: there's one other factor that we kind of glossed over when I mentioned Jeff Gordon. The current coach of the Canadiens was teammates with Chris Kreider.
1: Oh, very true.

0: The first thing that comes to mind with Chris, obviously, is his speed, okay? His compete level. And when you have that kind of speed, you can bring physicality. I think we've talked about, you know, to me it's simple. Like, you know, you look at our club, what do we need? Well, we need probably a little more experience. Check, each checks that box. Need a little more sandpaper. Checks that box, you know. And net front guy. Checks that box. So, and all these boxes wouldn't matter unless he was a quality human being, right? And to me, it starts with that, with Chris. So we're really looking forward to, you know, getting with our group and get going.
1: Yeah, that's a massive draw. For me, having been lucky enough to play with him towards in there in New York, even back then, he was almost like a player coach. I mean, the intensity, the tenacity, and just the things that he brought to the rink every day. I don't think that I can say that I've learned more from any one individual than the time that I spent playing with him on his line. Super wise, incredibly smart. Even back then, you knew he'd be a great coach. So, yeah, definitely a big draw.
2: What a weekend. What a way to get business done just prior to the golf tournament. John Still, who was out on the greens. Were you on the greens or you were just having breakfast? What were you doing at the golf tournament?
3: Loitering.
2: Security check? And he said, can I look at that pass, sir? You look vaguely familiar. I think I've seen you on TSN.
3: Yeah, next year I'm going to try my damnedest to get onto that course. I don't know who I got to talk to, who I got to bribe, but it's my goal for next season.
2: Luca Scott is here as well. Mitch Melnick with you until 6. How was your weekend, Luca? Everything good? Everything cool?
4: Everything great.
2: How about that? Saturday, AC/DC. That's the way they ended their concert at Parc Jean Drapeau with that classic. And then we got the news after we discussed it in depth with Aaron Ward late last week. I think that was on Thursday's show. And
4: Wednesday.
2: It was Wednesday.
4: Yeah.
2: So I think Jeff Gordon, if I heard correctly, said it was Saturday where they had completed an agreement. Kreider had agreed to come. I think the first discussion we had, so I don't know if that was Monday or Tuesday last week when it was obvious what the Ducks were doing with Chris Kreider, it was like, Montreal Canadiens, of course, you got to reach out, but he's a Boston guy. Like I would imagine Boston, maybe Philly, Washington, and then thinking more about it as the week progressed, just the fact that he didn't sign right out of the gate with anybody led you to believe there's an opening there, and he's listening. And so here you go, wearing number 22. Canadiens fans, the question of the day last week from John Still about your biggest villain in hockey, guy who has been booed every time he's touched the puck since 2014. What kind of reception does Chris Kreider get on opening night at the Bell Center?
5: Press there, tried for Briere, who got there, swung it along with Nash, and then back out.
6: Look out, Kreider speed.
5: Kreider able to poke it on through, right around the front. Oh, and he goes careening into Price. And the net is dislodged, and Price is down.
6: What a burst of speed by Chris Kreider.
2: Pierre Maguire, working for NBC in 2014, makes his return today. All of our regular insiders who didn't return last week, they're back this week. Pierre Maguire every weekday at 5:35. And, of course, on Tuesdays, Frankie Corrado returned last week. Pierre LeBrun is back on Wednesday. I think he broke the story of Marty St. Louis signing the extension today. It's actually it's a new deal. It's kind of incorrect to say it's just an extension because he's already under contract and it's the last year. He's actually, they ripped up this year's contract and the new contract starts immediately. 4 years, basically.
3: Who's the person who breaks the money that the coaches are getting paid? There's always like someone who, you know, that's their beat. You know, there's like an insiders who, you know, they got a little connection to the OHL or, they got a little connection to this, and you know they'll be the people to get it. I'm just wondering who that person is. Who was the first person who told you that Mike Babcock was making $8 million with the Leafs or whatever it was? That's I look forward to finding out the monetary
2: sums. Babcock? If it was Babcock, I'm guessing it was Drager.
3: So whoever, you know, Renaud Lavoie, get on it. You were hanging out at the golf tournament today. Great to see Renaud, who looks very, very well. But whoever that is, I'm very curious to see just how much of a
2: money
3: raise. Just how much of a... Well, I mean, think about it. Like, okay, so we all... I mean, not we all, but one of us has entered into a contract negotiation, I'm sure, with a place here in the Montreal media landscape at some point.
2: Oh, it's been a very long time.
3: But at some point, you got to have some leverage. Tough to discount the leverage of one Monsieur Martin St-Louis going into any negotiation with the Canadiens. So,
2: well, you also have the experience.
3: Curious.
2: I mean, again, is he the fifth longest tenured coach in the NHL right now?
4: Might
2: with the same team?
3: I think so, somewhere around
2: there.
3: Yeah,
2: it's nuts what's happened. But yeah, of course he's earned a brand new contract. Absolutely. I've said it many, many times. I think Canadiens fans, and I hope, you know, yeah, he's got his critics from getting knocked out by the Carolina Hurricanes last year about what he supposedly didn't do enough of. But Montreal hockey fans should be very, very fortunate to have a guy like Marty St. Louis here coaching this team. Perfect timing. The two-headed monster in the front office, Marty St. Louis and the coaching staff, and the rebuild. By the way, three episodes into the rebuild, brand new season. I think I saw John Still on camera in episode three. Ooh.
3: I know that because I got texts from my buddies. I'm all of moving a microphone from one place to another.
2: That's right. You're setting up a camera shot.
3: Yeah, it's my big cameo.
2: Who knows what awaits in episode four and five and the rest of them. But, yeah, for those who were, you know, hand-wringing a little, the Canadiens, they definitely need another big winger who can put the puck in the net up front. Well, they got somebody like that. Mm-hmm. I know the discussion is playing with Demidov on the second line with Newhook in the middle. Alex Newhook is... I like to see him on the wing. He's a winger. But they have time to figure this out. And my immediate thought was, what a third line of Dano, Josh Anderson, now with an A on his jersey, and number 22, Chris Kreider, a veteran third line. But I guess we'll see how it develops over the first month of the season. It looks like he's going to start playing with Demidov, and the only question is it in fact Newhook? Will it be Kapanen? Will it be somebody to be named later playing to Ivan Demidov's left?
3: Let them get through one day. One day at the golf tournament. But, it's fascinating on so many levels. I think the thing that fascinates me the most about this with Chris Kreider signing with the Canadiens is that I think, not that it dramatically changes the expectations of this season, but maybe Chris Kreider might have just kicked open the Montreal Canadiens championship window in a roundabout way, because if you're Chris Kreider, and like we said last week, from the Boston area, could have gone home to play for the Bruins, could have stuck it to the Rangers and signed with the Islanders. You know, they don't have Anders Lee anymore. Could have been a nice little ready-made replacement for something like that. I mean, he's never going to go back to the Rangers. Mm-hmm. So those the teams in the Northeast that he could have played for, the one that's closest to a championship, seemingly, is the Montreal Canadiens. It's a one-year deal. Mm-hmm. He's 35 years old. Does Chris Kreider conceivably look at this and say, I could see this team winning this year? That's what I find most interesting about that, is that if it was a two-year deal, I'd be like, oh, all right, yeah, dip your toes in the water, see how it goes, blah, blah, blah, blah, blah. But the fact that he's here for just 1 year, at the money that he's at, makes it very, very interesting that Chris Kreider might genuinely believe that this team can win a Stanley Cup now. That's what I find very interesting. Outside of his role, where he's going to play, who he's going to play with, all that other stuff, that'll be really interesting to follow on Wednesday. But I, if I'm one of those players on the team, I'm thinking, man, this guy thinks we can do it.
4: I think we can all feel, everybody here knows that, you know, our team is in a good spot. We have really good players. We have a nice future, obviously. And it's Montreal. It's the original six. It's a team with so much history and players that have played here. I think it's nice to know around the league that NHL players are recognizing that. They come in and they see what it's like on game day for us to be in that building, to see what it's like.
2: Jeff Gordon, who signed Chris Kreider to a contract that he played out with the New York Rangers and now gets him a second time. Not quite Dan Duquette and Pedro Martinez, but can't ask for the moon. So, yes. By the way, are you struggling because you were yelling watching the football game or you got a cold?
3: I don't know how it happened. I went to an outdoor wedding on Saturday just outside of Kingston in Napanee, Ontario. Congratulations to my cousin Megan and her now husband Matt on getting married. Very, very cool to be there. I don't know what happened. Just all of a sudden
7: was it
3: chilly? No. It was somehow right around 9 o'clock and about the seventh or eighth whiskey sour and the second or third Ryan Ginger and a couple glasses of wine later, I was like, why am I getting sick right now? Like, you can just feel it in your throat. I was like, what the hell is going on? And so, I don't know. I might be taking a whole 1 day vacation tomorrow. We'll see.
2: Are you contagious?
3: I don't believe so, no. I don't believe so.
2: Yeah. Yeah, sure I am. That's why I'm here. Exactly. That's why I'm here just the week of your wedding to make sure you crawl down the aisle. Yeah, thanks a lot.
3: Just wait until Wednesday when there's going to be like three guys who can't go to practice. And they're going to trace it back to patient zero. Zach Bolduc is out due to illness. That guy. No, I was just going to say about Chris Kreider. Everyone talking about, obviously, you know, Kreider into Price, mm-hmm. accidentally on purpose. Mm-hmm. I would take out a little bit of the accidentally part, but... Mm-hmm. Whatever. Before that, I remember a Montreal Canadiens fan base who used to slander the good name of a good chenou, a.k.a. Monsieur Louis LeBlanc, as Chris Kreider was the next one that got away for the Montreal Canadiens fan base.
2: Picked that was the same draft.
3: One pick after, at the Bell Center, Chris Kreider going to the New York Rangers.
2: That was the same draft that the Canadians were planning to introduce Vinny LeCavalier. It was going to be a big show at the Bell Center. But I think Trevor Timmons said a few years ago, if we had not drafted Louis LeBlanc at home, he would have needed a police escort to get out of the building.
3: Well, it's a good thing that's the reason why you're doing this thing. But 16, 17 years later, all has been made right with the world.
2: Unless there's some hardcore fans, now that they've had a chance to think about it. Like, do you really think, are there really fans out there who are, now that he's wearing your team's jersey, that you're not over it, when the man who was injured himself has said, that's water under the bridge a long time ago. I have nothing but respect for the guy.
8: I think so, for sure. I think there it's a small, small percentage of Habs fans, but I wouldn't put it past them.
3: Water under the bridge. Tell that to that shoulder behind the net. Water under the bridge, please.
2: Oh, that was nothing.
3: Oh, yes, that was nothing.
2: Oh, the Price shoving Chris
3: Kreider? The whole place went bananas, and he stared him down as he got up. It was nothing.
2: Yeah.
3: There was nothing to it.
2: All is well.
8: That was a long time ago.
2: Yeah, well, it was after he got...
8: Yeah.
3: And it was after... Under the bridge and now. Even then, and again, in fairness, Carey Price never told the truth to the Montreal media, so his whole, you know, water under the bridge, I don't think so. Who's really to know that? But it was kind of hard to not look at that and that stare down and think, he's still harboring a little bit of something.
2: Well, if he had a meaner bone in his body, he would have just dropped his mitts. His mitts! That's what we called it. We called it a mitt. Did you ever have a mitt? Or was it just a glove? You ever put your hockey mitts on? No, I guess
3: not. No, it was more of a
2: boxing mitts?
3: Baseball mitt, no?
2: Yeah. Nobody calls it a mitt anymore, right?
3: Baseball is when you have like a real old one that's like worn down to almost trash worthiness.
2: I'm coming to play. I got the mitt on my handlebar. I'll be there in 20 minutes.
7: There you go.
2: Have glove, will travel. Have glove, have bike, will travel to the closest park having a ball game in the summer. The nerds went to summer camp. We played ball on the back streets of Chamonix. Chris Kreider, number 22. It'll be an interesting sight. You can already picture whoever's directing the game that night with the price and the Ring of Honor and the number and Kreider standing, and it was difficult to imagine until just a few days ago.
8: I think it was just the whether or not he wanted to play in Canada.
2: Yeah.
8: Right? Like that was my only question that I had about whether or not, you know, he wanted to do it. And it seems like the dynamic and relationship with Jeff Gorton and Martin St. Louis, along with the team being good, ended up playing huge factors for him coming to Montreal.
2: So as I mentioned, a real burst of serious business done.
8: Yeah.
2: At the tail end of the hockey summer before the golf tournament today. Signing Kreider, getting Bull Duke done 4 years at a little over $4 million. Ripping up Marty St. Louis' contract, giving him a new four-year deal. And it looks like Arbor Jacki's closing in on a deal.
8: Yeah.
2: Again, according to Pierre LeBrun, who returns on Wednesday at 4:35. Question of the day, John.
3: Question of the day is obviously around Chris Kreider, as he had a little bit of levity with the Montreal Canadiens media contingent this morning.
9: Did Gary reach out to you at all since the signing?
1: No.
9: what kind of contact have you had with him, like, pretty much ever since? You ever bumped into him? Or?
1: No, I haven't bumped into him.
9: Wow. Yeah.
1: Nice.
3: Good. Have a little bit of levity with it.
2: Did he remember that? So I never bumped into him. You were just talking about the night that
3: I think it was not that, but I think I could see, I think the first guy who cracked up about it was Monsieur Arpin Basu, who was just opposite me. We were on either sides of the scrum, and we both found it very, very entertaining. Too bad for Zach Bolduc, as they had Kreider and Bolduc at separate media stations at the same time, and Bolduc's like, just had a four-year deal with my hometown team, and there might have been three people asking questions to him. But yeah, question of the day today obviously is about Chris Kreider and the Montreal Canadiens. How do you feel about the Habs signing Chris Kreider, and if you want to expand upon it, what do you think his role will be on this Montreal Canadiens team?
2: You can text us at 1169 and, of course, respond on social media as well. We will get to the NFL a little bit later. Very eventful opening Sunday in the National Football League. Hours on the couch watching.
3: In between a little bit of a hungover siesta in the afternoon, probably about 10.
8: Yeah, probably around there, too.
2: 10, huh?
8: With 10. But, yeah, it started before NFL.
2: I took a break in between. I started with the early games and took a break, got outside. And came back.
3: As soon as Kyler Murray went out, I was like, man, oh man, like the 4 o'clock window. Even as a Commanders fan, I was like, this is losing some big time juice here.
2: If I was going to pick a quarterback to get concussed on the first Sunday, I would have picked the guy who was impressive last night. You see him sliding feet first a couple of times, Jackson Dart?
8: Yeah, but he scared me, and we'll get to it after, because there was one play where he dove head first in between two defenders. And I'm like, what are you doing?
3: Doesn't matter. He was playing against that soft-ass Cowboys defense. He ain't going to get hurt.

0: he got more vocal during the years as well, you know. I don't know if I can say that, but his balls got bigger, and he yells, but I feel like it's just his passion, you know. He sees that we're getting better, and he still sees that we can get more better. And
1: lucky you if you were among the close to 60,000 who got to see AC/DC on a perfect Saturday night at Parc Jean-Drapeau. We're with you until 6. Michael Farber a little bit later as well. Aaron Ward and the return of Pierre Maguire on Melnick in the Afternoon on TSN 690.
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4: We're slowing northbound. The carry volume starts to Sherbrooke up to the top. We do have delays also southbound the carry from the top to Côte St. Catherine. On the westbound side of the 20, it's a busy drive from Angrenio back to Ville St. Pierre. On the eastbound side of the 20, it's tough. 55th to 32nd, we did have a vehicle fire through the area earlier on. Southbound 13, delays from the Vashon Bridge now to Dashenanga between Codelias and Ottawa Route 20. 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I'm Lauren Glazer from the CJ 8800 Traffic Center.
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0: Lucas saw this as a possible tune for today, and he decided to play it. You may get some of the wedding playlist over the next few days, but I thought with Kreider and Price kind of being together in the same hockey family, now it also apply. That is the Stylistics from the 70s. Question of the day from John Still.
1: Question of the day, how do you feel about your Montreal Canadiens signing Chris Kreider? What kind of a role do you think you will have on this team?
0: Marvin Calgary, with Kreider, there's a lot of emotion involved. My son was 16 when the Kreider hit happened, and to this day, he harbors resentment. That's the way sports works. Emotion overrules rational thinking sometimes. And the thing is, and, you know, I read this a couple of times, and I have no way of 100% verifying it, but I have a pretty good memory, and I was all over most of the Carey Price era, that he was never the same. After Kreider knocked him out. What did he do the next year? In the year after that moment at the Bell Center in the spring of 2014, when the Canadiens were down 2-1, Kreider crashed the net. Carey Price stayed in that game, by the way. He didn't come out. Next two shots beat him, including one by Kreider. He was having one of those years. He won the gold at the Olympics. And I seem to recall a knee issue during the Olympics when he came back. There was talk of Carey Price having a bit of a knee issue. His knee swelled up on a plane. What did he do the following year after Kreider knocked him out?
2: Didn't he win the Hart?
0: And the Vezina. Jeez. He had one of the greatest years an NHL goalie has had in the last 30 years. And then the following year, he was off to a good start, and he stepped on a puck in the pregame warm-up in Edmonton. Never forget that, because I'm pretty sure it was the same day that Leon Draisaitl was recalled by the Edmonton Oilers after spending some time in the American Hockey League. And that was it. That season ended at 12 games for Carey Price. So it didn't help the long-term future of his career, but it wasn't just that moment in terms of Price and knee issues and the amount of games that he was forced to play because he was just so much better than any of his teammates. And there was a year that he played when they were in a playoff battle. I think it was with Columbus towards the end of the year. He had a great year. He couldn't get into the playoffs. The team was not good. He played like 64 games. The number of games that he played every year before he started to tail off. Most goalies of that vintage have had similar issues. So I don't know if it could have been avoided. I know it didn't help, but I think it's inaccurate to say he was never the same after that, when he had the best year of his career the following season. Next.
1: I think it's... If we look back on it, and again, we're not doctors, and we're not privy to any of this stuff, but that was that whole year after he stepped on the puck. It was all like, you know, we'll let you know in a month, or we'll let you know in a week, or we'll let you know in 2 months. And then all of a sudden, it was the end of the year. We still hadn't heard from Carey Price. And I do wonder, you know, whose advice was it? Was it his was it him who'd made the decision, like, to not get surgery? He famously never got surgery after that. Maybe that had more of an effect than Chris Kreider barreling into him.
0: Well, they waited and waited and waited, and then they went out and got Ben Scrivens.
1: But that's what I found so odd, is that they waited and waited and waited and waited, and he never got surgery for it. Now, again, we don't know what it was, but it seemed odd. It seemed extremely odd at the time. And for me personally, as someone who was a fan back then and now, I always go back to that as like the whole, it's an undisclosed timeline. I'm like, well, he could be out till the end of the year, because it happened to Carey Price.
0: Fans should chill out. He was even tripped up on the play by Yemelin.
1: Oh, yes. Now, this has been my favorite thing, is that now everyone has turned on poor Alexei Emelin of the Dubai Hockey League currently. Now he is to blame. Now that you know, now that Chris Kreider is wearing the Bleu Blanc Rouge, it was Alexei Emelin's fault.
0: How many people who saw the exact same replay in 2014 have a different opinion of the replay they just saw since Saturday?
3: Well, I mean, what can he do? What can he do?
0: No, I will never forgive Chris Kreider. I don't even think he's going to make the team. I think they're going to release him when the season starts.
3: Whoa.
0: Welcome to Montreal, Chris Kreider.
3: Whoa.
0: Max Power.
3: Wow.
0: He's keeping Zhirovsky's seat warm. It's perfect. That's a good take.
2: Next season? Yeah, already?
0: Well, I you know, if Zhirovsky plays for the Canadiens, I would imagine it's top six. Maybe not in his rookie year, but he's got top six talent. But the kind of player that Kreider is exactly what they need.
1: This I was talking about this with Campbell and Simon earlier today, who were sitting outside of Laval-sur-le-Lac. What is the thing that we constantly say that the Canadians need if they are to go far in the playoffs or become a true perennial Stanley Cup winner?
2: More Josh Anderson types.
1: They need to get bigger. Now, again, this is not necessarily the way the lines are going to shake out this year, but doing a very preliminary lines. There is a 6'3" and bigger human being on each one of the forward lines for the Canadians in Juraj Slafkovský, Chris Kreider, Kirby Dach, and Josh Anderson. There is a large individual on each of those lines. Mm-hmm. Things could be worse. Things could be worse.
0: 22 goals with Anaheim last year. He did tail off. He scored a couple assists in the playoffs. What's that?
2: 28 assists.
0: Yeah, it's like Alex Killorn. Like, Alex Killorn is still playing at the age of 37. Mm-hmm. Skating has been his game. His goal-scoring touch has dropped dramatically, but he can still get from A to B. And it'll be interesting because Kreider himself, talked about the Canadiens' number one power play unit, so that if he doesn't get a chance to play on the power play, he'll kill penalties, which he did quite a bit of when he was with the Rangers. I'm not sure how many penalty-killing assignments he had with Anaheim last season, but he definitely killed penalties for the Rangers.
1: Well, this is what's so interesting last year with Anaheim is that, and again, this is the whole thing, that there's such a wide range of outcomes as to where Chris Kreider starts the season. Now, I do think that because of the fact he's a 35-year-old player, and I think Martin St-Louis played with him, and he put up 50 points last year, I think he's going to be given a wide berth to be a top-six forward on this team. Mm-hmm. He could be a first- or a fourth-line player. If you want to go first-line, he played a large portion of last season with some guy named Leo Carlson, who just reset the entire salary market in the National Hockey League, who is quite a skilled player. Or he could play with Josh Anderson on a crash-and-bang line on the fourth line, which I don't think is going to happen.
2: I think that would be more situational, depending on the matchup.
1: So I'm just like, I'm so interested in this because, yeah, if we're talking about Alex Killorn, Alex Killorn is firmly entrenched now as a middle or bottom six player. Chris Kreider last year, 50 points in 75 games. I mean, he's only over the last, let me get this straight, since 2019-2020, that is the fourth most amount of points that he's put up in his career, or in the last 6 years. Sorry,
2: he's only three seasons removed from
0: what, 50 goals?
2: No.
1: He had almost almost a 40 goal season. Yeah. He had almost a 40 goal season with the Rangers in 2023-24. 75
2: and then they
1: points.
2: Were terrible the season after.
1: And yeah, I had totally forgotten about this. He had a 52 goal season. I don't even remember that happening.
0: It's like Brian Gianta

0: goes in. Mm-hmm. But yeah, you mentioned the Leo Carlson deal.
1: We had heard rumblings that could happen. But, you know, once you see the number and written down, you're a little surprised at how big it was so soon. So it's definitely changed the landscape. Anybody that says it hasn't would probably be not telling the truth. You can see what happened after. You see some of these contracts in the league. So it's, you know, I think we're somewhat fortunate that we had some business done early that could have, you know, could have gone the other way on us had we not had those guys signed.
0: Jeff Gordon this morning with Connor McKenna and Sean Starr on the morning show, which was set up on the, where, on the patio? You guys were on the patio hanging out?
2: No, they were on the patio, yeah. I was...
0: well, you were loitering.
2: I was loitering and getting everyone sick in the scrums.
3: Oh, my gosh.
2: That's what I was doing. Ken Hughes almost stole my phone.
3: Wow.
2: Because everyone else was holding it near the speaker, and there was just a little, there was like a little table there. And I just put it down there, and he came after Jeff Gordon. He's like, I think Jeff may have forgot his phone. And started like trying to unlock it, and Tony Marinaro was like, that's John Still's phone. I was like, thanks, Kent. Can you just leave that there?
0: He dropped it with disgust. Went to wash his hands immediately. Also on with Connor and Sean, Mark Denis, Arpin Basu was with them, Derek Lalonde.
4: I'm sure Chris Kreider could have got a better contract somewhere else. And the fact that he wanted to come here, yes, the familiarity with Marty, yes, the familiarity with Jeff Gordon helped. But if he had no chance of winning here, that familiarity would not have played any part.
0: And a reminder that Arpin will rejoin us as well and continue right through the hockey season every Thursday after 4:30. Stephen Brunt returns on Thursday as well, brought to you by Champlain Taxi. 271-1111. Back to a couple of responses before we take a break and come back. Between 3 and 4, a lot more Habs and National Hockey League talk. A little football as well. And then Eric Edholm of Yahoo Sports will join us, talk NFL in-depth after 4 o'clock.
2: One text coming in here. Kreider averaged one hit per game last year, so he's not a Josh Anderson type. He is physical and goes to the net, but he isn't a checker. But that's what I think is so rare, is it's like the Canadians leveled up on Brendan Gallagher, because if we just take a look at those guys I mentioned who are 6'4 or bigger, or 6'3 or bigger, excuse me, Slafkovský is, you know, he can go there, but it's not his prime objective to go right to the front of the net. Ditto for Kirby Dach. Ditto for Josh Anderson, who's more of an off-the-rush kind of guy. It's very unique, Chris Kreider, and what he can do with this team. So, yeah, maybe he's not a Josh Anderson crasher or banger, but he'll hang around and take some abuse right on the edge of the blue paint to get a couple of goals.
0: By the way, my initial thought about Brian Gionta was correct. Brian Gionta scored 48 goals in his third NHL season. Never scored 30 after that. Gomez's high was 33. So it's just, it's like Kreider's 52. It's like long career, good player, effective player. Where did that total come from? How did that happen? So it was Gionta with 48. Anyway.
2: As long as Kreider doesn't friendly fire crash the net on Dobish, he will be fine. Jeez. Clearly he's not scared of adversity, wants the challenge to gain Montreal's trust back. Think he is a great third liner, potential for second line if he finds a stride until the young guns step up. Patrick in the ghetto is getting Patrick in the ghetto is getting very greedy now. After Kreider, all we need is to get Mark Scheifele as a 2C and Tom Wilson. Easy now. Easy there, Patrick.
0: I say no to Mark Scheifele.
2: I thought you were going to say no to Tom Wilson. That was going to be Dem's fighting words there. What else do we got here? Hey, Mitch, it's a Tina Turner move. What's love got to do with it? Sorry, Mr. Price.
0: Tina Turner move or movie?
2: No, just move. And CDN saying...
0: Was that the name of the movie?
3: I believe so, yeah.
2: What's love got to do with it?
0: Yeah.
2: Oh, I didn't even know that was a movie.
0: It's her story.
3: Yeah.
2: Oh.
0: Being abused by Ike.
2: That was the doc? That was the documentary?
0: No, it was a movie. Hollywood.
2: Oh, I only saw the Tina Turner doc.
0: Was that Angela Bassett?
3: Yeah, and Lawrence Fishburne.
0: Yeah.
2: Huh. Good afternoon, Jim.

0: Hence, do you think that the young players were advised to be careful with their tablets around Kreider? Lane Hudson will be scared to sit near him. Have a great day.
1: Actually, that's one of my favorite.
0: Favorite. Yeah,
1: I loved what he did.
0: I love that, too.
1: It was Zibanejad.
0: Just smacking Zibanejad in the face. He's like, I hate your music. Also, get out of this here with this tablet. I think the guy who looks at the tablet the most on the Canadians, though, is the captain, so that'll be a challenge.
1: Yeah, well, that's a very analytical mind. But Zibanejad is a scorer. He's a guy, puck, stick, release, goal. That's, you know, you start overthinking and just play the game. I get it. I don't think it's a black mark that's following Chris Kreider to Montreal. And it was several years ago. Much more to come on Melnick in the Afternoon on TSN 690. Here is your captain.
2: Yeah, I think there's, you know, ways to go with that kind of detail. I think when we played against Carolina, you saw the details that they have, all four lines and all their D, the way they're so connected. You know, they gave us a really hard time, and I think to get to that level, you know, we got to be really dialed into that and, you know, hold each other accountable at all times, especially with each other. And we're definitely going to get more of that from the coaching staff as well. So, yeah, all the details that have been installed, you know, the last few years, I think we can take another step and probably add a new.
3: Every year we've taken great steps. And, you know, how big of a step we're going to take, I don't know. But I know one thing, if we do things with a little bit more detail, I think it's going to help us to maintain that trajectory that we've been on. Is that going to be enough? I don't know. But, you know, our intentions have to be at the front of that, and we got to do the things that we talk about, and I'm glad that Nick is talking about that already.
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6: Busy on the westbound 20 before Ungrenio to Norman. We do delays also eastbound 20 from 32nd at the 1st. For the outbound side of the Mercier Bridge, tough from Ville-St. Pierre, we do have an accident on the superstructure. Left lane is currently blocked. Northbound the Carrie delays there from Sherbrooke up to the top. Also delays southbound the Carrie starting at the top, rolls out to Van Horn. Concert, dinner, meeting, or night out. 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
22: There is a slowdown in the exit for the 13th southbound.
23: 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Once again, we're...
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0: One of the great punk anthems of the 70s by the Dead Boys, their guitarist, passed away over the weekend. He was Cheetah Chrome. That was his stage name. He was born Eugene Richard O'Connor at the age of 71. Do the Canadians have a punk rocker in their midst? Is there anybody that you would describe as a member of the Canadians found being very punk?
1: Oh, their fan base?
0: No, their family.
1: Oh. Like currently?
0: Yeah. Well, who are you thinking of?
1: Owen Protz.
0: Okay.
1: Could I imagine seeing Owen Protz showing up in like one of those vintage Misfits t-shirts? Absolutely. But I don't know if he's punk, but I know, you know, the only real rock and roll head on the team that I know of is the one guy who remains without a contract.
0: And again, according to Pierre LeBrun, they're closing in on a new deal with Arbor Jacki. With John Still, Lucas Scott, Mitch Melnick with you until 6. Chris Kreider, we forgot about somebody when we were talking about the connections that he had with the Canadians last week when we were discussing the possibility. Jim Gordon, Marty St. Louis, there was another dude.
2: Yeah, I mean, there's a lot of connections with Gortz and Marty and a bunch of BC guys, so I think that outweighs the fact that Jim Ramsey works here. I'd like to avoid that guy at any cost, but unfortunately, he's like a family member at this point. As much as I've learned from Marty and my time spent with Gortz, it's hard to put into words the impact that Jim Ramsey has on players' careers, on young players' careers, the wisdom that he imparts, helping introduce the guys to the league, the way he looks out for his players. So, yeah, I don't want to say too many nice things about the guy's head's already enormous, so literally and figuratively. But, yeah, he's net positive.
0: Does Canadiens trader Jim Ramsey really have a big head? We were talking about this the other day after Barry Melrose died, that Tony Robbins, who traveled thanks to Barry Melrose with the LA Kings during the 93 final, had a chance to meet him and interview him. And the one thought I had leaving that interview was, my goodness, what a big head.
1: Now, as a man with a large dome myself, this seems pretty normal to me, just seeing some photos of Jim Ramsey. Maybe I'm just not catching it in the right light.
3: It's probably an
1: enormous
3: kind of
1: noggin. But I'm sure, I don't know if anyone saw this, but as soon as Chris Kreider signed in Montreal, Arthur Staple went on Twitter right away, and he had a great breakdown that in February of 2024, when Jim Ramsey returned to MSG as a Montreal trainer after 30 years with the Rangers, there was no acknowledgement whatsoever for him coming back. And apparently Kreider was pretty pissed off about this. And Arthur Staple saying on Twitter, quote, "Instead of just high-fiving his teammates after a 7-4 win, he directed all of them to go and acknowledge Ramsey. Kreider did so, too, in a long embrace on the ice in full view of anyone who cared to see. Kreider had a hat trick in that game but didn't do any post-game media because he did not appreciate the way that Jim Ramsey was tweeted. Was treated.
0: Tweeted.
1: Tweeted.
0: Tweety bird.
1: He was tweeted. The old Twitter tweets. Tweeting me badly.
0: Told you Twitter's going to get you one of these days. Yeah, that was a shot at Chris Drury. No question about it. A little bit more from the newest tab. Again, if you missed it, you'll be wearing number jersey 22. Who last wore 22?
2: Yeah, that's a massive draw. For me, having been lucky enough to play with him towards in there in New York, even back then, he was almost like a player coach. I mean, the intensity, the tenacity, and just the things that he brought to the rink every day. I don't think that I can say that I've learned more from any one individual than the time that I spent playing with him on his line. Super wise, incredibly smart. Even back then, you knew he'd be a great coach. So, yeah, definitely a big draw.
0: And another nugget.
2: Yeah, it's funny. The year before he got hired here, I actually reached out and asked to work with him individually. And you know, super generous. He sat down and he was going over tape with me. Didn't have to do that, right? He was coaching his boys. He had, you know, just a good mentor, good person, and just picked his brain the way he saw the game. Got on the ice with him individually as well at the time. So, I would say friend. But at the same time, I think I've always kind of put him in that coaching category. It's just always kind of in his makeup, even when we were teammates. Just he's a coach.
0: Yeah, you could probably tell going into the room. Now with an added profile of doing TSN regional games and doing live interviews, who a future coach is. Mm. And if not a coach, broadcaster, one or the other. Like I've said this all along about Gallagher, right? If Gallagher doesn't want to be in hockey as a coach or management type, he will end up in a studio. Because he's also, he's got a tremendous sense of humor. But this group?
1: Well, I think the captain is the obvious one.
0: No question.
1: There's no doubt about that. Broadcaster, I think it's got to be.
3: In management, you're talking about, or coaching.
1: Coaching.
3: For Nick.
1: Either one. I think Nick Suzuki would be great at it. In terms of broadcaster, it's tough to, like, he doesn't let on a lot. And I think his kind of, his demeanor today was kind of illustrating, you know, how seriously or importantly he's treating this season. I think Caulfield would be an outstanding broadcaster. Just, he'd be great. He'd be great on the banter side of it. He'd be great in terms of breaking down the game. Outside of that, I don't really know a whole lot of guys.
3: Let's get Dobesh on there just for the for the comedic aspect of it.
1: Don't know if you'd be able to. I feel bad for the producer of that. Can't keep that guy on the rails whatsoever.
3: But that's what would make
1: Habs,
3: it great.
1: Habs PR tried multiple times last year to keep him on the rails until they had to sit him down.
0: Jeff Gordon did broadcasting in between jobs.
1: Did he?
0: I don't remember that. He worked for the NHL Network. Wow. Yeah. And I can't say I know much about his work because I didn't see any of his work.
3: Yeah.
0: But he said in one of the episodes of Rebuild that he didn't like wearing makeup.
1: I still haven't put on any makeup.
3: No one's really?
1: No one's giving me a makeup pad.
3: Interesting.
1: Thank God. I would have no... I'd probably... If I had makeup, I'd look like a doll. I'd put way too much on, and people would be like, oh my God, he looks like a corpse. Like, God, this is so disconcerting.
0: That's why they have makeup artists.
1: But there's no, because...
0: to make sure you don't
1: look but like some people don't. And some people, you know, there's not a makeup artist on site. So they just, like, give me something, and I'd be like, what is... I don't even know what the hell this is.
3: There's no way they would just, you know, throw you into the water like that.
1: I have seen people that I've worked with on TV who just pull out, like, a little, you know...
3: But they must have experience doing it.
1: Yes, for sure.
3: Okay. Not going to just, you have no experience here at China.
1: Yeah, I assume so.
0: Somebody got it immediately. That's the reason I asked who the last Canadian to wear 22 was. It was Cole Caulfield.
3: Yeah.
1: It was such a weird thing because I asked him a rather serious question today about him. When he said at the end of last year, I think we were all kind of surprised, but after he didn't play particularly well or didn't have the numbers to back it up in the playoffs, him just coming out and saying, I sucked. And I was like, how long did you dwell on that? How long did you, you know, think about that in the offseason? Gave a decent enough answer. And then the next question was, so what do you feel about Kreider wearing 22? And he just kind of did like a double take, like, what a change in direction. And he just started laughing. He was like, I don't know what to say. It's not my number.
0: Shouldn't be anybody's number, frankly.
1: No.
4: I mean, I think you guys all know, you know, what a great player he is and what a career he's had up to this point. And you know, everywhere he's been, he's kind of improved their teams and obviously knows how to score, knows how to, you know, drive lines and, you know, create offense and produce on both sides of the puck. So very lucky to have him, too. And, you know, I think everybody's eager to learn from him.
0: So since you were there, John, Caulfield also went on to say that he hopes to be what he hopes for every season. That's bigger, stronger, faster. Does he look bigger and stronger?
1: Yeah. No. He was, that was probably the most serious. I think he doesn't, of all the guys who I think are, you know, are actually very good in terms of talking to the media. I think he disliked doing it today more so than almost anyone else who was out there. He was just very stern. He was standing there very sternly asking questions. Didn't crack a joke or a smile all that often until he was asked about Chris Kreider's number.
0: Well, maybe because he spent so much time in Vegas, right? He's already done a lot of this stuff.
1: In Vegas?
0: Well, they had the media.
1: Oh, right.
0: The media
1: rounds. Yeah. Yeah,
0: it was a Habs rep.
1: Yeah. What was it? Suzuki last year? This year was Caulfield?
0: Yeah. So are you going? So they're on the ice. Are they on the ice tomorrow, or is that
1: Wednesday.
0: Physical tomorrow? So they're on the ice Wednesday.
1: Yeah.
0: Do you expect to see Kreider with Demidov and Newhook? Because everybody seems to have penciled that in as a trio. And I thought Newhook. This could be a significant leap year for Alex Newhook based on what we saw last year.
3: Yeah.
0: Next step, but I don't know about
3: him
0: in the middle. Yeah.
3: But he's done.
0: He could play it.
3: Yeah.
0: He could play it. But the best version of Alex Newhook is a winger.
1: I agree. But I always had Oliver Kapanen penciled in as the second line center. But now with Kreider, I think that it becomes you have one of two things. You either have Kapanen in the lineup and you have one of Evans or Deneau on the wing if you want to play Newhook through the middle, which doesn't make a whole lot of sense considering their proficiency at faceoffs. Mm-hmm. And then you have one of Bolduc, Doc, or Kreider, or Newhook on the fourth line with Anderson and Deneau.
3: Newhook, no way.
1: Well, that's what I mean is that like when you start kind of building this jigsaw with Kapanen as the 2C,
3: I don't see it.
1: You have one of those four players playing on the fourth line. I don't know.
3: I could see Bolduc maybe.
0: There's certainly, when you look at the names and positions, it's a deep team.
3: Yes.
0: I can't remember the last time they were this deep.
3: Yeah.
0: Not this version of the Canadiens with these core players. I mean, when was the last time a Montreal Canadiens team was this deep? The 21 team had a win now fourth line.
3: Yeah.
0: With two borderline Hall of Famers.
1: With no first line.
0: With no first line, yeah. And by the way, yes, to John's point earlier, they had Bolduc and Kreider teamed up to meet the media. For those interested.
5: Côté là, je veux garder mes... rester attentif, apprendre des choses des vétérans, des gars comme Chris qu'on vient d'ajuster dans l'alignement. 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
0: After agreeing to the four-year contract worth a little over $4 million, to me, it's Evans, Doc, and Bolduc.
3: Evans.
1: Yeah, no, I have that also.
0: As a fourth line.
1: Oh, I have that as a third line. And I have Deneau, Anderson, and someone on the fourth line.
0: Well, that could be Texier.
1: Texier or Kapanen. I don't think Kapanen is a particularly good winger.
3: Yeah, it feels like he's you're not going to get prime value out of
1: Bolduc him. And Doc played together a lot in the playoffs.
3: Yeah.
1: They played playoffs with Jake Evans, and they both had their most impactful moments of the entire year in the postseason playing together. Maybe it encourages a little bit more jam from both of them, which I think they both need to play with to be effective. Evans just kind of fills in the gaps. Yeah, I think that'd be a great third line.
0: Fourth.
1: Third.
0: I don't think it's a great third line. I think it's a very good fourth line. I don't think it's a great third line. But some nights the third line is the fourth line. Some nights the fourth line is the third line. I mean, there's not a much discrepancy there, no matter how it shakes out.
3: Yeah.
0: Although I do think Kreider's going to end up playing
3: with the
0: top nine at various points this season.
3: Yeah.
1: I think we might see Kreider playing next to Suzuki and Caulfield.
3: Why do you think? Why?
1: Because he showed last year in Anaheim he could still play with really skilled players.
6: For sure.
1: Like elite skilled players.
0: It's interesting. So then you're talking Newhook, Demidov, Slafkovsky.
1: Which would be a great second line.
0: Yeah.
1: That would be a second line. Because like this is the thing. Slafkovsky played so well after that game in Columbus last year around, what was it, November, December, and they split that all up?
6: Yeah. I can see it happen. I can't see it happening for like 40 games, but can I see it happening in stretches if someone, you know, needs a jolt to wake up? Yes, but I'd be pretty surprised if he played more than 30-40 games with the top line.
0: I would be shocked if Marty puts three guys who shoot the same way on one line, all lefties. He likes to have one guy in every line that shoots the other way. It'll likely be Kapanen at center with Demidov just because he's a righty and there isn't another righty who really fits in other than maybe Doc? Question mark. Brian from Dorval.
1: Huh.
0: Somebody should have copyrighted Doc? Question mark.
6: Oh my gosh.
0: I'm pretty sure they won't be playing Doc on the fourth line. He'll be on the third. Why are you pretty sure about that?
1: I think it all just comes down to your own thought process of what a second or what a third or a fourth line do. To me, a third line, you still need to score. You need to be able to crash. You need to be able to bang, but you also need to be able to score. Fourth line, if players score on the fourth line, you're like, well, that's just gravy.
6: Also for Doc, like, how are you, if you're putting him on the fourth line, how would you get any value out of that? Like his style of play doesn't, you know, translate to being a fourth line player.
1: Yeah.
6: Especially on a prove it deal.
0: From John with an H. So Marty and Kreider are friends. Let's hope this friendship doesn't end the same way the last time an ex-teammate Lemaire coached his friend LaFleur to his retirement after a few games.
6: Jeez.
0: That's the first thing you think of?
1: Jeez.
0: Man, oh man.
1: Man, oh man. I thought I was morbid.
0: That was very uncomfortable to watch as a member of the working media. Let's put it that way. To see Guy Lafleur's ice time reduced to the point of where it was because Jacques Lemaire wanted to be. And it worked. Jacques Lemaire, the way he coached, worked. But it didn't work for a freelance, creative, star caliber guy like Guy Lafleur. Mm-hmm. And we don't know how much hockey Lafleur was done. He was burnt out. He couldn't deal with Lemaire. And it's a shame because when he came back after, what, 3 years, he was an effective winger. He wasn't a star, but he was an effective winger. Mm-hmm. So, I don't know, what did Lafleur do the year before? Guy Lafleur, the year before, he retired after 20 games or whatever it was with the Canadiens.
6: The season before that,
0: yeah.
6: Before he retired.
0: Yeah.
6: He had 34 points in 39 games.
0: Yeah, he was. Yeah, the injuries were taking a toll.
6: Yeah,
0: he was starting to get hurt a lot, but he was still an effective offensive player. But you can't tell Guy Lafleur how to play hockey. You don't do that to a guy like that. Highlight of Sunday in the National Football League for you guys. One.
1: That one special teams player on Washington deciding to try amazing. And kill three people on the field at the same time.
6: That was amazing.
1: He was getting blocked off by two guys for the Eagles. So first he bursts through both of them. Then he puts like one stiff arm right in the guy's face. The other guy comes across. He essentially just belts him in the face. Then finally shoves the other guy down and then decides to, you know, action movie tackle down whoever it was who had the ball. I thought that was pretty great. But
0: you okay with Jaden Daniels? Week one?
6: Yeah.
1: Oh, no, not the offense. I thought the main thing with the Commanders, though, is their defense was horrendous last year.
6: They looked
1: good. They look competent.
6: Yeah.
1: That's all I want.
0: The Steelers look good?
1: Oh, no. Man.
6: Well, listen, I told you guys that I would not be surprised if they had a tough time dealing with Atlanta, and they did. Bijan was unstoppable. But my highlight of the week, believe his name is Kamari Lassiter, dropping a game ceiling interception.
1: Such a sicko. I knew you.
0: Oh, and they went right back at him.
1: You're such a sicko.
0: Right after that.
1: They won the game.
6: Kamari Lassiter had an opportunity to end the game with an interception that Josh Allen threw. Terrible ball. And
0: It was a terrible throw.
6: And he had, that was his Drake
0: May. I was thinking of you when I was watching it.
6: Catch the ball.
1: Listen, man, that's why you play on D. That's what we all said on when we used to play offense when we were playing football back in the day. Yeah. That's why you play on D.
0: What about
1: I
0: the
1: knew
0: Alouettes?
1: You were going to say that.
0: Well, the Alouettes on Saturday, and they're down 17-0. They come back. They start off the second half with a great kickoff return.
6: Yeah.
0: And then Tyson Philpott, there's a Davis Alexander bomb down the field. It's right into Philpott's outreached hands.
6: Yeah.
0: Is that a correct phrase? Sounded weird saying it.
1: It did.
0: His outreached arms. That's better than
1: outstretched.
0: Hand. Outstretched. Thank you. Can't believe I'm editing myself on the fly here. And I don't know if it hit his helmet or what.
6: I think he just dropped it.
0: He dropped the ball. That would have put them in the lead.
6: Yeah. That was the turning point after that. But that game was testy, man.
0: Oh, that was tough. That was a hockey game. That was a hockey playoff game. No question about it.
6: I loved it.
0: Danny Machocha, of course, will join us as he does every Tuesday. Talk more about that tomorrow. The Owls this week. Do we have the Owls this week tonight?
6: We do have the Owls this week.
0: With Sean Campbell and special guests. Coming right back, a little bit more on the Canadiens and Chris Kreider and Zach Bolduc and Arbor Jacki maybe and Marty St. Louis and tickets to give away to our viewing party opening night September the 29th, courtesy of Scores. You were going to say something?
1: And Caden Gooley? Question mark.
0: Already?
1: ¿Qué pasó?
0: Was he not there?
1: ¿Qué pasó con Caden Gooley? No, Caden Gooley was there.
0: Yeah.
6: Still not
1: on the ice. There's some uncertainty as to what's going on.
0: There had to be some kind of oil fly in the fly in the ointment.
1: Fly in the oil.
0: Right?
1: Oil fly.
0: A fly in the oil is not flying.
1: That fly is dead.
0: Yeah, oh, that's too bad. What so
1: we don't know. We don't know what it was. Year? I just remember at the end of the year, because everyone knew that he was dealing with something in the playoffs, he was asked repeatedly a couple of times, do you think you're going to need to, and maybe not as directly, but there were like 3 or 4 questions that were essentially, do you need to go under the knife? Do you need to go and get surgery for whatever it is that was bothering you? And he was pretty adamant, no. And so the fact that everyone was on the ice in Brossard at some point in the build up to this, and he was seen out there in a tracksuit with a helmet on.
6: Let's see this week.
1: Not good.
0: Let's wait till Wednesday. Let's not get ahead of ourselves, but it's certainly not a...
1: It'll definitely be a Wednesday question in which Jeff Gordon and Kent Hughes and Martin St. Louis will be thrilled to answer, I'm sure.
0: Stay tuned for those tickets coming up next.

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3: Slowdowns on the westbound 20 now. Before on Grineo to Ville St. Pierre for the eastbound side of the 20, it has delays also from 43rd to 1st Avenue. Outbound side of the Mercy Bridge, tough from Ville St. Pierre. We are dealing with an accident left lane on the span itself. Northbound the Carry, busy. Sherbrooke up to the top. We do have delays also. Southbound the Carry from the Cop to Van Horn. 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I'm Lauren Glazer from the CJAD 800 Traffic Center.
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0: Wonderful song by Felicity Hamer and Black Leather Rose. It came out a few months ago. It's all about George Shavallo, who passed away on Saturday at the age of 89. Longtime Canadian heavyweight champ who never got knocked off his feet. Ali twice, Fraser, Foreman never got knocked off his feet, never knocked down ever in his professional life. But then it got worse for him. Son died of a heroin overdose. A few years later, another son took his own life, and his wife took her own life. The song is called Heavy Hitter, and we're going to devote a segment later in the week to George Shavallo, who was quite the character. He'd been suffering from Alzheimer's for the last several years. Passed away again on Saturday at the age of 89. Stephen Brunt wrote quite a bit. Knew George Shavallo quite well. Brunt will return on Thursday, brought to you by Champlain Taxi, and we'll talk more about George Shavallo. Hey guys, Luca, I hope you lost sleep after Josh Allen put up 36. Yes, I repeat, 36 against the best defense in the NFL from George and La Prairie. Yes, there should have been an interception, but there wasn't.
1: Talking about all the write-up and think pieces, I was reading a great piece over the weekend by Jordan Rodriguez in The Athletic about how historically great this Texans defense could be. And all Luca could take out of it was, not that he dropped 36 on them, but that, man, that should have been picked. You are a professional hater, my friend.
2: It was impressive. I'm not going to lie.
1: You are a professional hater.
2: I was shocked to see it. I really was. I don't know what Blankenship went all in for that interception on that. Was it a touchdown to DJ Moore?
1: DJ Moore, yep.
2: He went all in on that interception, which came back to bite them in the behind, because I think the safe play would have been the better option. I still think the Texans defense is going to be good, but credit to the Bills and Josh Allen. That was very impressive.
0: And we talked about a number of quarterbacks kind of under the spotlight to start the season. C.J. Stroud, one of them. It looked like he was on his way to leading them to a game-winning drive.
2: Yeah.
0: Fumble. Like Baker Mayfield. Wow.
2: Oh, my gosh.
1: Oh, my gosh.
0: No, he has 24 points. And
1: what's so nuts is that I thought from what I was able to see, every time I saw him, it looked like he was doing Baker things. Like he was, you know, doing all the scrambling, and he was hitting guys open, and just couldn't hang on to the ball. Could not hang on to the ball. And then the favorite one is Deshaun Watson. Deshaun Watson was, and just the Cleveland Browns as an organization, were just humiliated to the nth degree. And I wanted to get to this stat from Daniel Oyefusi, who covers the Browns for ESPN. Sunday marked Deshaun Watson's 20th start since joining the Browns in March of 2022. 50 quarterbacks have started at least 15 games since then. Watson ranks 49th in quarterback rating, 41st in completion percentage, 49th in yards per dropback, and 46th in off-target rate. And he threw a pick with his first throw of the new season.
0: Disaster.
1: What a dumpster fire. Oh, my God, the Browns. It's so sad. It's just so sad.
2: They did it to themselves.
1: Like to see, like, there all those check-ins. I'm so happy for the NFL to be back. And I think that first check-in, they were already down like 24-0 in the first quarter. And you're like, how?
3: It was a hard-fought game against an opponent in an unbelievable environment. This crowd, I'm telling you, man, the parking lot was off the chain driving in here. It was packed. I'm talking like 4.5 hours before the game. I get here early now, you know, and I'm thinking it's going to be easy to get in here, and it wasn't. And then the stadium was just absolutely electric from beginning to end. The sideline was electric before the game. I mean, the whole thing was just quite an environment.
0: John Harbaugh winning in his debut as head coach of the New York Giants. You ever been to a game? There.
1: No. So no, I don't need to see.
0: So you've never been to a game in Jersey. You've been to a game in New York, Buffalo.
1: I've been to a game in Buffalo and a game in Washington at FedEx.
0: Nice. Yeah. I saw the shot from last night, one of the cutaway shots going into a commercial with the Ferris wheel in the back. Like, can someone explain to me where that is?
2: So in MetLife?
0: Yeah.
2: The outside of MetLife?
0: Yeah.
1: Maybe it was AI.
0: Oh, my gosh.
1: I don't know. Yeah. But watching that game last night, look, I can't wait to talk to Eric about how bad the Cowboys were, because they were defensively, they were awful. But I thought Jackson Dart was great throwing the ball, which you know, the kind of talking to a couple people I know who are Giants fans from last year, I think he and Malik Nabers were on the field for a combined like three quarters together before Nabers shredded his knee. And so you haven't really seen the number one wide receiver and the future quarterback, but just watching that Giants team, it's a team that New Yorkers will love because they are a smash-mouth defensive team. They have all kinds of talent on the defensive line. And the two guys who are running the offense could not be more so the kind of people that New Yorkers would gravitate to. You got the borderline lunatic in Cam Scadaboo, who is just, you know, slamming his body into everything in sight, you know, crashing into people like everything is, you know, a pile up in the middle of the highway. And then you got Jackson Dart, who plays very similarly, and their celebration, everyone does this, the whole like dapping up and the handshakes and everything afterwards. They do a little handshake and then they flip each other off right next to one another. And you just know New Yorkers are like, that's our guys. Yeah. Those are our guys. You see them. Like, you just know that that people in New York love that. So outside of John Harbaugh, and I don't know what the Giants are going to be able to do this year, but it looked like completely different, and specifically the two guys that they've drafted in the top five in back-to-back, or the top 10 in back-to-back years, and Arvell Reese and Abdul Carter. I thought both of them looked great yesterday.
2: Yeah. Sonny Styles looked
1: for
2: great
1: New
2: too.
1: York.
0: Not nearly as good for John's brother, huh? And Mike McDaniel.
1: And, okay, the Chargers. I mean,
2: you know what?
1: There goes my $38,000 down the drain.
0: Wait a minute,
1: picking the Chargers to win that division.
0: While you were having NFL dudes on every day all summer long, you know, I'm still going backwards, seeing if I missed anything, and I can't find the quote that I read over the weekend. Jim Harbaugh actually referred to Justin Herbert. He said when he's done, he'll be known as the best quarterback of all time.
2: Yeah.
0: Like, how do you take that seriously?
2: He'd be fortunate to be the best in the franchise's history, let alone the history of the NFL.
0: Well, there's
2: Dan Fouts and Phillip Rivers.
0: Yeah,
2: but it's you know, I try not to overreact after week one.
1: That's a tough one to not overreact.
2: Yeah, I don't want to hear anything about Justin Herbert.
1: The Cardinals
2: they look good.
1: And look, the Cardinals offensively are supposed to look good. That's what makes no sense, is that the two strengths of both of these teams were supposed to be the new look Chargers offense under Mike McDaniel and this putrid, terrible Cardinals defense. And, you know, Mike LaFleur, he's going to be a good play caller. Him and his brother, they're offensive guys. Have only managed, like, how many points did they manage the Chargers with? 17?
2: 14
1: yesterday.
2: And I
1: at home.
2: And I understand, well, that's not really.
1: No, but it's pathetic. It's genuinely pathetic for a team. You know, we spent all last year being like, well, they might be the team that I think nationally, internationally, whatever, that people forgive the most of the, Joe Alton. Joe Alton, the left tackle. They were both out last year. You know, that's why you can't say Justin Herbert. He doesn't have the weapons that he needs. Like every single year. And you're like, can these guys just win a playoff game? Mm-hmm. No, they can't even beat a team. The Cardinals team. And I know not everything is betting and not everything is Vegas. Their over under this year was 4.5 to start.
2: Yeah.
1: Like, that is historic levels of expecting inadequacy, and you get, the game wasn't particularly close.
2: No.
1: You get kind of taken care of pretty easily by a first-time head coach and what is expected to be one of the worst defenses in the league, and I can't wait to hear, you know, how Jim Harbaugh and Mike McDaniel are going to spin this, but if we're talking about things to, I think, appropriately overreact to after 1 week, being beat at home by the Cardinals is pretty high up there if you're the Chargers.

0: Cup of Hockey in 1996.
1: This is possibly my earliest hockey memory, hating Keith Tkachuk. That's all I remember, was my dad yelling at the TV with Keith Tkachuk and Mike Richter standing on his head.
0: Mike Richter was brilliant. The Canadian team actually had a 2-1 lead with a few minutes to go in the third period at the Bell Center.
2: Young trying to go in. He got over the line. LaFontaine was checked. Lemieux goes the other way. It'll be stopped at the line. Leach's shot scores. Leach took the shot from the line, deflected in front of the net. And the game is tied.
3: Well, the Canadians are complaining it was a high stick. But Brian Leach, who often gets pretty goals, got one that wasn't so pretty right there. I don't think they're going upstairs at all to check on whether it was a high stick or not. And with 3-8, yes they are. Gregson is going to call upstairs to the video goal judge and see if the stick was over the crossbar.
4: Crossbar is the yardstick now. Never mind shoulder. It's the crossbar. Stick.
3: Boy, it might be.
4: That is close.
0: Yeah, it sure was. A lot of us, I've always learned to trust my instinct. My gut said, that's a high stick. But because it wasn't called a high stick on the ice, they decided they didn't have enough ammunition to overturn that goal. So that tied it with 3-plus minutes to go. The Americans ended up winning the game. They scored a couple of empty net goals. Who scored the winning goal for Team USA at the World Cup of Hockey in the deciding Game 3 at what was then the Molson Center? When it first opened, who scored the winner? You're going to have to dig a little.
1: Before it's answered, I'm going to write them out and see if my 5-year-old memory is good enough.
0: You got it.
5: Wow.
6: There you go.
0: I had quite the impression on a 5-year-old Johnny Still. Were you Johnny Still? Were you little Johnny Still?
1: Jonathan. No, I think I was Jono. I couldn't say Johnny.
6: Jono.
1: I think it was Jono.
0: Text us at 11690.
6: You already have a winner.
0: You have a winner already?
6: Yeah.
1: My Lord.
0: Who is it?
6: Brian from Dorval.
0: Brian and Dorval, way to go.
2: He didn't get all of it, but enough of it. It's set. Another shot blocked by Joseph. He scrambles for it, can't find it. It's centered and splashed away by Coffey. Gretzky trying to move it out. It hit Gretzky. That shot by Leach. Into the corner, Smolinski. Trying to dump it in front and hit the back of the net. Team USA all afire now. Here's Hatcher again. Stop, rebound, score! Team USA has taken the lead, 3-2, with 2:35 remaining.
3: Tony Amonte, panic city in the Canada zone on the defensive zone coverage, and we mentioned the fact that defensemen are going to be the problem. Leach was, they're going upstairs again. Curtis Joseph came out and pleaded to Gregson that it was kicked. But Tony Amonte either kicked or shot it in the net. Remember now, unless you kick it, under the new rules, it's a goal.
4: You can deflect it. It has to be a kicking motion.
3: It's 3-2 as sure as we're 62 feet above the ice.
0: Once again, Harry Neal, Bob Cole, 30 years ago tonight at the Molson Center. Tony Amonte with the winning goal, went in off his skate, no question about it. And Brian and Dorval will be attending the Montreal Canadiens TSN 690 opening night viewing party on the 29th when the Habs are in Toronto to take on the Leafs.
6: Is this the tournament where Eric Lindros was named captain?
0: No, that was the Nagano Olympics in 98.
6: I see.
0: That was brutal. That was a terrible mistake. Yeah. He actually was okay in the World Cup of Hockey, but Nagano ahead of Gretzky and Bork and Shanahan, and it was because Bobby Clark was one of the GMs. It was his guy, so he slapped the C on Lindros. Coming right back with Eric Edholm on the National Football League opening Sunday next.
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8: Slow drive for the westbound side of the Met starts at Papineau now out to DeCary. Also delays on the eastbound side of the TCAN. Volume there between Cavendish and Saint-Laurent on the eastbound Met. Again between Lacordaire and Anjou. up on 25, busy. Prevost to the tunnel. We do have delays.

0: also northbound the Cowrie volume there from Sherbrooke up to the top. Canada Post is standing strong with Canadian businesses with solutions to help support you. 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I'm Lauren Glaser from the CJAD 800 Traffic Center.
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18: There's some conversations about that, but I think ultimately that's stuff that you sort out over the next few weeks. Again, do whatever I can, whatever role they need me to play. Power play, penalty kill. Obviously, there's a terrific power play here. So maybe that means more penalty killing. Regardless, if I'm in the lineup, I'm working hard and doing whatever they ask. So.
2: Chris Kreider at the Canadiens Golf Tournament. Much more on the signing of Kreider and Marty St. Louis and Zachary Bolduc. And do we have a Arbor Jacki signing yet?
15: Not yet, but I was going to ask you, Mr. Power Play Man, if you had to take one guy off the first unit of the power play for the Canadiens
19: to put on
15: to replace Chris Kreider with, who would it be?
2: I wouldn't.
15: But if you had to?
2: I wouldn't. I'm not answering the question because I think it's moot. It's a moot point. I think both, I've said this before, I think Slafkovský and Demidov are, I don't know how much better they will produce offensively, but they will be better. And I think a lot of that will come on the power play. And so I think it would be a mistake to yank Slafkovský off of there. So I don't know who else you're talking about.
15: I was going to say, it sounds crazy.
19: Don't say it.
15: Of all of them.
19: Don't say it.
15: I think I might take Demidov off.
19: Oh.
15: Which sounds nuts.
2: Yeah, it's nuts.
15: It's
2: What's
15: nuts.
2: Wrong with you? You're overthinking.
15: No, I'm just
2: you
15: I'm
2: are.
15: Just
2: you're
15: saying.
2: Overthinking now.
15: Well, because none of them.
2: He knows. Kreider himself knows.
15: None
2: Second
15: of them are
2: unit.
15: Particularly good net front players on the power play. He has been an elite player net front on the power play. Elite for a long time. But yeah, I also wouldn't change anything.
2: If you know, a month into the season they're just kind of like meandering at 18%, then you do something. But I wouldn't touch those guys. Let them figure it out. They'll hit 24% this year.
15: 24? What the hell?
19: Oh my gosh.
2: Just did that for a reaction.
15: I just wrote a liner for 25.
2: Eric Edholm. Next.
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0: We've got one more game, Bo.
1: Oh!
0: The first victory is New York Giants. Yeah. Yeah.
1: Thank you very much.
3: I was overconfident.
1: I really was overconfident. I was right. And I was right.
4: Welcome back. Hour number three, John Harbaugh, a winner in his coaching debut for the New York Giants. Maybe he cut that ball in half and gave the other half to his dad. Along with John Still and Lucas Scott, Mitch Melnick with you until 6 every Monday and Friday at this time, talking NFL in depth from Yahoo, Mr. Eric Edholm. How are you, Eric?
5: Yeah, lots of process after most of week one.
4: Significant development for the Giants and their fan base, or... like 6 weeks from now, or are we just going to refer to it as a major adrenaline shot?
5: Well, I'll preface almost every answer I give today with, hey, a lot of weird stuff happens in week one. Right? We know that from past experience, especially in recent years, as teams kind of forego playing their starters in the three preseason games. But yeah, no, I thought it was an impressive performance. It was just a really solid Baltimore-like performance, right? Even if they didn't, you know, have their best fastball. They weren't looking for that. They wanted to play four good quarters against a division rival who, myself included, a lot of people thought the Dallas Cowboys could be division champs this year. Still could, obviously. And, you know, the Giants were a team that I was very intrigued by, not only because of Harbaugh, but because a lot of the moves they made this offseason in the hope that Jackson Dart could flourish and Malik Nabers could come back. And, yeah, everything looked really clean operationally last night. Four fumbles, got to clean that up, but you know, really good blocking in the run game. They spread the ball around offensively. Jackson Dart was accurate. You know, he did take a few hits that were probably unnecessary, but you know, I just thought it was a really encouraging defensive performance, especially given that the firepower that the Cowboys have. Their corners played well, the pass rush did its job, good tackling. You know, there weren't too many guys streaking through. We saw that a lot last year where it was missed tackles lead to big plays for that defense. So yeah, I just thought it was a great 60-minute performance that certainly ups the intrigue, especially heading into a kind of a marquee game next week in LA.
4: Great day all around for New York football fans. I think it's the first time in 16 years the Jets and Giants both won on Sunday to open up the season. 16 years. And it was Robert Saleh.
5: And the Jets looked really good. I mean, they played a clean game. Now, granted, Tennessee, we're still trying to figure out where they are. But, you know, offensively, they had some real creativity. Got the ball in a lot of people's hands. Breece Hall was effective. I mean, defensively, they made life tough for Cam Ward. So it was a great start for both teams. And, you know, I always say, you know, when one of the New York teams is good, the season feels a little different. If both are good, it's something different altogether.
4: John,
15: I don't know where to start. Do you want to start positively or negatively here, Eric?
5: Let's get the negative stuff.
15: Let's get the negative out of the way.
5: Finish on a high note. Yeah.
15: Who had a more disappointing Sunday, the Packers or the Chargers?
5: I'm writing about the Chargers right now and going back and looking at some of the plays and just to, you know, to see what went wrong. And boy, this hyped offense that Mike McDaniel brought to town, and you know, you couldn't find too many negative things written about the Chargers in the preseason, at least in terms of the tangible excitement that seemed to be emanating around that building and what Mike McDaniel could do with a quarterback of Justin Herbert's talent and how the offensive line issues were fixed. And boy, look at all the weapons they've got, yada, yada, yada. Well, you know, Marion Hampton loses the fumble. They fail on fourth downs. They have operational penalties that set them back. And you know, offensively, it was a mess. Defensively, not that much better. You know, I mean, really let the Cardinals kind of move the ball, especially after that fourth and goal stop. They went down and kicked a field goal, and it just felt so deflating. Like, they couldn't get off the field. Special teams weren't great. So, like, that was a three-phase home loss.
3: And if you kind of look at their schedule, they've got the Raiders next week and then a murderer's row after that. I mean, it's a tough schedule. And so it almost makes next week kind of a must win. I mean, look, there were some disappointing teams in week one, Packers among them, especially given the way the game shifted late. But I thought the Chargers were probably the biggest egg that was laid on Sunday.
6: Eric, I wanted to ask you about, you know, I think, and John mentioned this last week, and I agreed with him, the most intriguing matchup, at least in the 1 o'clock hour, the Texans and the Bills. I mean, for you, what was the bigger story? The Bills putting up 36 on a defense that's supposed to be the best in the league, or the Texans putting up over 30 in, you know, an offense that was questionable coming into this season for Houston?
3: Yeah, no, I mean, there were some high notes for that offense, right? I mean, obviously you can still nitpick and look at some of the plays that, you know, that CJ left on the field that, you know, they couldn't convert and things like that. I mean, you know, I would say the bigger surprise, even with Josh Allen being Josh Allen, given his history against the Texans, especially in Houston, I know he had that one blowout the year the Texans were a four-win team. I don't really, you know, there's only so much stock you can put into that one. I mean, he had been 0-4 in his career in Houston. And the last two games they played down there, one score outings, had the ball in their hands with a chance to tie or, you know, enforce overtime or win, couldn't get it done. To me, they seem to, you know, get that monkey off their back in the game. And look, the Texans were making some big plays. But I do think it was a little bit shocking at the fact that most teams won't dare to have those longer developing pass plays against the Texans, right? You're going to get smashed one way or the other. That pass rush is relentless. But with Josh, I think they felt like, you know, his ability to make things happen out of nothing, you know, to be able to – the entire field is in play, and he made some hellacious throws. You know, the DJ Moore touchdown that, you know, it was an inch away from being a pick six the other way, but it was just good enough. DJ runs it in for a score. You know, Dalton Kincaid had his biggest game as a pro, at least statistically, and three catches for 34 yards or longer, including that 40-yarder that really got him out of trouble on the last drive. That was, they were backed up in their own zone. He makes a, you know, side-winding catch and gets them in business. And, yeah, I thought it was pretty darn impressive against any team, much less, like you said, a defense that, at worst, they're top three in the NFL, at least reputation-wise.
15: Okay, to the positive, because it does not get more positive than what Chicago Bears fans experienced yesterday. 59 points against the Carolina Panthers, one rushing TD for Caleb Williams, two throwing touchdowns, four touchdowns between the two running backs, and more than 224 yards between the two of them, both going over 100. It kind of went a little bit under my radar, Eric, that in August, Ben Johnson said that he wanted the team to have the highest scoring offense ever, which is ballsy to say the least from the Bears head coach. But like, what has he taken from what it was in Detroit? Because I remember just how much they were such a monster on the ground when he was the OC of the Lions. And it feels like he's essentially kind of transplanted that into the Bears over the last 18 months, and now they just seemingly reach moments where they can't be stopped.
3: Yeah, and to think that they could have that kind of an offensive day and not be able to get the ball to Colston Loveland once, right? The tight end who a lot of people feel could be, you know, the next Jason Kelce, or I'm sorry, Travis Kelce, and the next great receiving tight end in the league, or one of them, right? He gets blank, the rest of the team goes bananas. And I think that kind of gives you a bigger point, which is that you don't have to shut down one player, right? Like, if you put all your efforts on Caleb Williams, well, he could beat you with his legs. He can also make plays out of nothing and throw from different arm angles. So combating him is hard enough. Then if you decide, all right, let's take away Loveland, now Roma Dunze and Luther Burden in the run game beat you. So there's no one element that is, you know, there's not a Justin Jefferson on the team. They have a lot of Jordan Addisons. You know what I mean? They have a lot of number two and co-number one type of targets there. The run game was spectacular, and I think that's really the bread and butter of what Ben does. I know everyone talks about, you know, Caleb and the magic he creates, but they were constantly ahead of the sticks in great downs and distances. They were always in attack mode. And back to that quote you mentioned, right? I mean, that's the kind of quote you don't hear a lot these days. Coaches putting something out there, bulletin board material, willing to kind of risk their own reputation if things go awry. And that thing gets hung around his neck if the Bears go 6-11 this year, right? I mean, this is the greatest offense ever, huh? After 1 week, he's put some faith in his players, and I think a lot of people around here are stunned at what they saw. Now, granted, the defense has to pick it up, and that was the one area that held me back from loving them this season. But clearly, when you have an offense capable of going on the road and nearly hitting 60 points, with ease, too. I mean, it wasn't, you know, they were able to move the ball almost at will, you know, even with a couple plays left on the field yesterday. So pretty shocking stuff. And it was kind of a message to the rest of the NFL that, you know, you want to beat us, we're going to come at you for four quarters. Not just wait till the fourth quarter, but attack mode the entire game.
6: Eric, did you know that Lions and Saints game that went to overtime, was that a game where, you know, if you were a doubter about whether or not Tyler Shough could be the guy, was that a game where you would look at him and have that confirmation that, you know, he belongs and he is a franchise quarterback for the Saints?
3: The difference between the first half and the second half was immense, right? Yeah. I think to Detroit's credit, they really caught him off guard with that pressure package. They were blitzing at a high rate. You know, I don't think the Saints had real answers for it. And so, you know, really all the way through the first possession of the second half, they were struggling. It wasn't looking good. But Shuck has this kind of shrug it off mentality. That was the thing that always struck me, was that, you know, in college when you watched him after he made a mistake, he wasn't a different quarterback. If anything, he was sort of more focused, more energized, more out for blood almost. And that was the thing that always kind of intrigued me about him, is that he really is a gunslinger and he really doesn't care about what he's done prior to that point, you know? And so the ability to kind of put a terrible half behind you, obviously had some bad luck too with the fumble return that was, you know, sort of the controversial play of yesterday that a lot of people were buzzing about. Sack looked like a fumble, ball went backward, Saints run it in. They ended up saying that his arm was going forward. You know, even with that happened to them, I think they put all that behind them and really stormed back with a terrific performance. So, you know, without a full cast of weapons either. They didn't have Kamara yesterday, didn't have Jordan Tyson, didn't have a couple other pieces. So, you know, if that's the what we're going to get more consistently down the line, you know, that's one of the reasons why I picked the Saints to win the South, because Shuck showed me a lot in those last 6-7 games last year, and he showed me a lot in the second half yesterday.
4: Eric, some of the weirdness, perhaps, that you were referring to in the opening certainly applies to what was an early season marquee quarterback matchup, Joe Burrow and Baker Mayfield. The Bengals really didn't need Burrow's arm. They got Mayfield's hands. 24 points off turnovers. He fumbled. He lost 3 fumbles.
3: Yeah, it was a strange performance, a strange game. I mean, you know, Burrow made some mistakes as well. You know, he had the pick 6 to a rookie linebacker, and, you know, obviously probably Jamar Chase was playing a little bit less than full health and all that, but I think the offensive line for the Bengals really did a terrific job. The story should be on the defense. That's been the line unit for, you know, a couple years now. It's been going in the wrong direction. They had to make a coordinator change before last season. Al Golden didn't have a great year last year, or at least, you know, his unit didn't. They seemed to be much more energized, big plays, felt like fewer mistakes too. I know they, you know, obviously on their heels a little bit at the end of the game, but yeah, I mean, the two narratives that were always kind of holding the Bengals back in recent years have been the offensive line protecting Burrow and the defense. And those are two pretty big check marks yesterday. They've got mass and length on the line, strength, athleticism, power. Looks like a pretty good unit to me. They have all the weaponry you could ever want. This is AFC North that has, I think, a legit contender in the Ravens. The Browns look terrible. The Steelers, yet to be determined. I don't know what we can make out of their week one performance, but I think the Bengals are right in the mix. And they've got to obviously still tighten a few things up. But again, it kind of goes back to that week one sentiment of, let me see the high notes. Let me see what you're capable of. I think that's really what I'm kind of looking for is I can live with some mistakes. I can live with some sloppy play. We'll chalk it up to the, you know, the make it the final preseason game, whatever you want to call it. But I want to be able to see that you have the potential to be a great team. And they at least showed that yesterday, even in a little bit of an incomplete performance.
15: Okay, I don't know if you're going to have any response to this, but if we're talking about weird week one, that Packers-Vikings game does not get more weird on so many different levels. First of all, again, it's Carson Wentz who comes in for Kyler Murray. I also think, in fairness, and you know, I'm not making excuses for the Packers, some of the refereeing in that game was just, you know, brutal towards the end there, where there was one drive that the Vikings had, Eric, where they shouldn't have even they should have turned the ball over twice and just kind of phantom calls went against them. But anyways, this was the stat that came out yesterday from Rob Reichel, who has written a bunch of books on the Packers, that in the last year, the Packers had a 99% chance of winning against the Browns and the Bears in the regular season, a 96% chance versus the Bears in the playoffs, and a 90% chance to win against the Vikings late in those games. The odds of going 0-4 were 1 in 2.5 million.
3: Yeah.
15: And they lost all of them. I don't know how much you just kind of chalk that up to some weird football voodoo, but this is starting to get to be a bit of a thing now for Green Bay when it comes to the fourth quarter with a double-digit lead.
3: Well, first of all, I know Rob. He's a good dude. I've talked to him many times. I checked his math, and he's right. It was exactly 1 in 2.5 million. So he's not just pulling that number out of thin air. It is correct, or at least according to the win percentages that you would, you know, those numbers are always a little bit confusing for me because it's like, you know, how many times does this exact situation come up in a game, you know? So I think those are a little bit fudge. But still, the point remains, and the question you asked is fair, which is what happens to this team late? You know, I mean, they have turtled up and gone conservative in late games. You know, in the past, I didn't get to watch yesterday's game, but obviously heard the complaining. I mean, the fact that they were up 12 points, I want to say, and then lost by 17 against the backup quarterback. You know, their starter, Kyler Murray, gets knocked out on his, second play from scrimmage or whatever it was. It was early in the game. You know, that's concerning. I think the offensive line in Green Bay, you know, I know they'll get Aaron Banks back at some point, but that didn't look like a team missing its starting guard. It looked like an offensive line that had some serious issues. So with or without him. And that's the problem. I mean, look, I have some high hopes for Jordan Love this season. I think that trio of receivers could be very good. They've kind of weathered the Josh Jacobs situation for now, I guess. I don't know what you want to say about that, but all of a sudden you think about everything they've got kind of flying in their face a little bit in a very tough division. You know, that's they have a lot to figure out, especially early in the season. So there's some teams like them and like the Chargers where you say to yourself, how much wiggle room do they really have? How many games can they afford to lose while they're figuring all these things out? And, you know, 0-2 teams, yes, they make the playoffs at a higher rate in the 17-game era. It's around 20%, but you know, 20%, that's 1 out of 5. That paints a picture of what exactly these teams that unexpectedly lost or lost in really disappointing fashion are now facing heading into week two.
6: Eric, looking at tonight's game, you know, for a quarterback like Patrick Mahomes coming back from the injury that he's dealing with and to also be without, you know, Josh Simmons, how do they find success offensively against one of the probably top three defenses in the league?
3: Yeah, I mean, get to know Khalil Benson. He's the replacement left tackle. And I feel like this story hasn't really, you know, I know it's all about Mahomes, his first game back, and, you know, they're going to be fired up at Arrowhead. And, you know, it's going to be a fascinating season, right? But that particular story for week one and possibly beyond is a big one. I mean, you go up against, you know, Cooper and those guys and what they can do with the pass rush. I think having a completely inexperienced left tackle kid was an undrafted rookie coming out of Indiana, you know, played some high-level football and on a playoff team last year, but stepping up in a big time and competition-wise. So how much does that limit the play calling? We already know Mahomes is coming off this ACL in a very tight window from when he had the surgery to where he is now. This is really, you know, like the nine-month mark from when he had the surgery, and that's like the early side of when people could start bouncing back, right? And I think it's going to take a few games for him to kind of settle in. He's not going to be able to do what he's done so effectively the last couple years, which is scramble, you know, and I just don't know that he's going to have the same level of effectiveness doing that. And I think they're going to try to shelter him with some quick passes and Kenneth Walker in the run game, et cetera. But all that comes with the question of what is your left tackle capable of doing? And it's a big worry. This is, like you said, I mean, this is a massive game for so many reasons, but that particular storyline, I think, deserves a little more attention heading into tonight.
4: The other quarterback tonight's also coming back from an injury of note.
3: Yeah, I mean, Bo Nix is, you know, I mean, I don't know that the Broncos are regarded as, you know, one of the two or three favorites in the AFC, but they still got a great defense. He's got a new weapon in Jaden Waddle. You know, they've got a lot of components that could make up a championship team. Are they complete yet? I don't know. But, you know, the run game should be a little more well-balanced with Jonah Coleman, the rookie, who's really kind of turned some heads. He's going to be part of that little three-headed group. But, you know, Bo Nix has played in every game. He's been healthy for every other game except the one he got knocked out of at the end of last year. And he's played some good football. Probably a little underrated in the same way that Brock Purdy's underrated. Like, he's done what his coaches asked of him. He's been a winner to this point. But does he level up? Does he have that ability to kind of join the elite group and, you know, crash the party, so to speak? This is the kind of game where you can make your reputation going into Kansas City and winning, not against Chris Oladokun, but against Patrick Mahomes and a fresh, motivated, hungry Chiefs team. You know, that's going to be a different story than when he played him in December. So I'm excited. You know, Bo got kind of robbed of a chance to possibly go to a Super Bowl last year. And, you know, you'd hope that he has a healthy season and a good pass this year.
4: Tonight right here on TSN 690, Eric, thank you for a great opening week of the NFL season. Look forward to Friday.
3: Me too. See you guys.
4: Michael Farber on forgiveness for Chris Kreider and much more coming up in just a few minutes.
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8: It's a slow drive on the westbound MFT, no fast to the carry. Eastbound side of the TCAN, that has delays. Also, Cavendish back to Sailor on the eastbound MET, and again between VO and Anjou. Southbound 25, busy 2E Prevost to the tunnel for the outbound side of the Jacques Cartier Bridge. You are losing time from St. Joseph via Papineau South. 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I'm Lauren Glazer from the CJ8800 Traffic Center.
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4: John Still was hanging out at the Canadiens golf tournament today, so expect to hear about a couple of Canadian players getting sick. And then, of course, there's a wedding of some note on Saturday, so we want to make sure he's not sick by the end of the week.
15: Yeah, we got an email today from the people in charge of said wedding.
4: Oh, yeah?
15: Yeah.
4: Well, then it wasn't me.
15: Well, I mean,
4: I'm not in charge.
15: It's other people.
4: Clearly, I'm in charge.
15: I'm not in charge. Oh, it was yesterday?
4: Yeah. What was the email?
15: Making sure you're not late. Don't be late. And you know who's ruining this? You know who's ruining the potential to be on time for your wedding? Of course, apropos, these damn cyclists.
4: Yes. Yeah. The World Cycling Championship. Now, that's Sunday.
12: I thought it was
4: already,
12: this past weekend.
4: There was another big event, but that wasn't the world.
15: I think there's going to be a level of rage at this.
4: I think so.
15: Like, remember during COVID when they threw out that e-race downtown and people were just like, this is an abomination. I have a feeling Monday we're going to come in and every person who owns a car in the greater Montreal area is going to lose their minds.
4: Not one of Denny Kader's bitter moments, the e-race here. But yeah, because they're going to start closing streets before the actual race. So, yeah, Saturday could be tough maneuver. It's a mess in old Montreal anyway, mm-hmm. like even under normal conditions. Mm-hmm. Throw in a bike race and closed streets where people are coming from. Yeah, we want to get the word out, 4 p.m. right on the button, like a Billy Bob production show. 4 p.m. Yeah, sharp.
15: Yeah, that's what I mean. Sharp is all in caps. So you better be sharp.
4: Right now, he's in search of some chicken soup. I'm staring at the Filinos menu, so there is no chicken soup. I don't think that's... Greeks are noted for a lot of great elements to their food menus.
15: Yes, there are Greek soup. There's got to be.
4: Is lentil considered...
15: But that's what I mean. Like, you know, the Indian people have a lentil soup. Like, Italians have some form of a lentil soup.
4: Well, Italians, it's minestrone and pasta fagioli, right?
15: And they have the Italian wedding. Yeah,
4: the Jewish.
15: Italian wedding soup is unreal.
4: So the Jewish...
15: Well, there's one...
4: Jan's Deli.
15: There's one Jewish place that has let me down today, even though I love it.
4: They're not open for dinner.
15: My favorite soup that I've possibly ever had in my entire life.
4: They'll be back tomorrow.
15: I was planning my evening about this.
4: Yes, the chicken soup at Jan's Deli. But I have to get back to Filinos. Yes. Good friends of Filinos.
15: Sorry.
4: Harry Dalmas opened this Filinos restaurant over 30 years ago, the original on Park Avenue. And I say it with great reverence. It's a relic, right? As soon as you walk in, the hard floors are a little, like you feel like you're on a ship deck sometimes when you go through the dining room at the original Filinos. But it's a great staff, fantastic job in the kitchen. Everything is served up so fresh. They practically invented the meat platter. I'm staring at the meat platter right now, the juicy chicken, the amazing lamb chops, the sausages, the Greek sausages, and the roasted pork shoulder. Roasted pork shoulder. A lot of people, you know, look at it, and then they take a bite, and they go, is this steak? That's how good it is. But all of the apps... It's a fantastic spot, and Greek food is made for sharing. So whether you have an event coming up, any kind of gathering, get-together, and it's not too early to think about Christmas parties. I'm serious about this. Man, were you a little chilly this morning?
6: I'm chilly now.
4: Well, that's because nobody was in the studio today, and they didn't put the heat up. It was like a meat locker in here when I came in. Is it Pete Friona's? Pete, the only one in the studio all day. You're not a little cold? Nope. One of those guys plays baseball with no undershirt, right? Short sleeves.
15: Yeah. He's like a Trent Adue. Trent Adue used to wear his shorts into the winter. You're like, you're out of your godforsaken mind. No, I loved it. I love this. This is sweater time. This is my time to shine.
4: So don't wait for the last minute and then you're disappointed. You get in touch with Filinos on the West Island on St. John Point Claire. Plenty of free parking, lunch specials. all week long, and they do have a separate party room and a big Filenos, the biggest of the three, up in Laval.
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0: From the overlooked album Planet Waves, Bob Dylan's first number one album. They also was the first album officially released that featured Bob Dylan and the band when it came out in 1974. Welcome back. Michael Farber standing by. 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A lot of people don't know about the album Planet Waves. You will discover several tunes from that terrific album on November the 6th, Friday night, at the Beanfield Theater, starting with the World Tour, when Dylan first plugged in 66, right through the last waltz in 76, and every major get-together in between. Some of the finest musicians in the city will gather. Frank Marino, the legend. Lila Baum, Tom Schemer of The Damn Truth, three-time Juno winner Tom Wilson. Two ace indie Montreal house bands, including Big Pink and Crawdaddy. Don't miss this. Friday, November the 6th. Tickets available at theatbeanfield.ca. Another possible wedding song, but it isn't. With John Still and Lucas Scout, Mitch Melnick with you, joining us every Monday as promised. Here he is, Mr. Michael Farber. How are you?
1: I'm good. How are you?
0: I'm good. It was great to see you unexpectedly last Thursday night at Le Neuvième. It was a real treat.
1: Yeah, it was a really nice time. I got to see some people I hadn't seen in a while, and of course see you and Jay, so that was fun.
0: Okay, since then, Chris Kreider, whenever anybody would say Chris Kreider in this city, they'd probably spit when they said his name for the last 12 years. What do you make of this development, and how impactful do you expect him to be for the Canadians?
1: Well, if he had a season like he had in Anaheim, that's pretty good. I mean, if he pots 25 and plays up and down the lineup and play first line, second line, third line, and if he can kill penalties, he didn't do much killing in Anaheim. I don't really see him on the power play, maybe on the second unit. You know, he is a net front guy, and that's pretty good, as we all know from Carey Price. He turned Kreider into a verb. I'm saying that Carey Price was Kreiderized. back, and it deprived Montreal a chance to go to the final. I mean, Dustin Tokarski, nice guy, but he wasn't going to get him there. So if he can carry or help Montreal get as far as the Canadians got last year or a little bit further, I would like it. More interesting to me is how people feel about him and whether the quality of mercy, to borrow from Shakespeare, is not strained, whether he will be completely forgiven.
0: I think that question has been answered. I think when people were mulling over the possibility before he signed, they were having a hard time coming to grips with it. But I don't know. Is there anybody like who's an adult who's going to continue to hold this against him?
1: Well, some of us carry grudges, right? Some of us, like me, carry grudges. Let's go look. People in New York were saying, well, you'll put that silliness behind you. I heard that from some people in New York. Well, let's look at New York as an example. 1973, Bud Harrelson, Pete Rose. You remember that well?
0: Oh, Pete Rose went barreling in to try to break up a double play, and they got into a fight.
1: Yeah, fist fight.
0: Yes.
1: In fact, Bud Harrelson's nose hit Pete Rose's fist.
0: Yeah, he was considerably smaller than Pete.
1: Exactly. In fact, later on, they became teammates briefly in Philly. Not many people remember Harrelson in Philly. He was there a little bit. And they never really talked about it. But for the rest of his career, Pete Rose was booed in New York. And Pete Rose, the hit king, and he was never forgiven. So let's go ahead to 79. And February 79, and Ulf Nilsson, who was a terrific Swedish player, came with Anders Hedberg. They played in Winnipeg and with Bobby Hull almost reinvented the National Hockey League, one of the most significant lines in the history of hockey. They're now Rangers, and Madison Square Garden ice, as always, was terrible. And Nilsson got his skate caught in a rut, and he was checked at the same time by Denny Potvin. Well, not that year, after the Rangers got to the final, lost to Montreal. And basically, Nilsson couldn't play the rest of the year, played a playoff game or two. But next year, because the Rangers had started downhill, in every game that I've ever been to at Madison Square Garden since, somebody will whistle three times like the do-do-do-do-do song. And they stop, and the crowd in the garden yells, "Potvin sucks." This goes back 46 years now.
0: So that's where it started, on the Ulf Nilsson hit?
1: Yeah, on the hit on Ulf Nilsson, broke his ankle. He absolved Potvin, whether it was the hit or the rut. I tend to think it was the rut. But yeah, and now you can hear that everywhere. If you go to a sporting event in New York, you will hear it. Now it's almost become a trope, and it's almost funny at this point. But New York certainly didn't let it go, and this is for a New Yorker, albeit one who was playing on the island. So we have long memories, don't we? And if we're willing to forgive Chris Kreider for that play, and you can argue it was an accident, and you can argue it was intentional, but you can't argue it didn't happen, and can't argue that Carey Price was the linchpin of that team, and he was out through the rest of the playoffs. So does he have to win people's trust? I think, if going back to what we were talking about, yeah, if he plays great, if he plays to the level that he has played before. Remember, he was a part of the 2025 World Cup team to the USA. If he's a good guy in the room, and Martin Saint-Louis obviously thinks he is, he played with Saint-Louis late in Saint-Louis' career, and Gorton thinks he's a good guy, well, if he fits in with the culture, I'm all for it.
0: Guarantee you, some of the fans who maintained that Kreider was totally at fault since he signed with the Canadiens are now suggesting that he was tripped by Alexei Yemelin.
1: yeah, nothing to it, you know, just bad circumstance.
0: All right, you mentioned Marty St. Louis. The brand new contract, they took care of business quite well and in a tidy fashion prior to the first foursome teeing off today. And Marty St. Louis, basically it's a new four-year deal because they ripped up the last year of his previous contract and added three to it.
1: They will never fire him. And I said this when they hired him, that if St. Louis doesn't want to coach, he'll walk away before. No, you can't fire him because he doesn't need the money. He doesn't need the aggravation. He's incredibly self-aware. And if things aren't going well, they're not going to say, okay, you're out, here's a pink slip. And he'll just walk away and do other things because he's that kind of guy. I do like that they've changed an assistant coach. I think hearing something from Lalonde instead of Lutkowski might be interesting. They've changed goalie coaches, as we know. So, he's proven himself. And all the people said, peewee coached his kids' high school teams and, no experience, just didn't understand that he had a really fertile hockey mind. And he has a great way with people, and he always has. Plus, he has the respect because players like to, not, a Hall of Famer, yeah, but just someone who's played in the league and played well. Well, Marty happens to be Hall of Famer. He also has presence behind the bench. I mean, there's real presence there, something that Dominique Ducharme didn't really have. And so it made perfect sense. I'm glad that San Luis is going to stick around.
0: With Michael Farber every Monday at about 4:40 on Melnick in the afternoon on TSN 690. Didn't get a chance to talk to you about Barry Melrose, who passed away last week. He had to step away from ESPN a couple of years ago because of Parkinson's. He was 70 years of age. I'm sure you have some great Melrose memories, Michael.
1: Oh, yeah, I do. I don't know if people want to Google on the internet, but it's on YouTube. A couple of years ago, TSN.

0: this TSN original. But yeah, Barry, he was a big personality. You remember, and I can't remember who it was, help me with this, who kind of made fun of his mullet?
1: It was Pat Burns. I was telling the story last week. Yeah, Pat Burns, and then Melrose, kind of put his hands on his hips and pressed inward and puffed out to make fun of Pat's weight. And Burns went bananas behind the Leafs bench.
0: It was, yeah, he called him Billy Ray Cyrus. And so that was, yeah, I mean, and, Barry loved the game. He loved promoting the game. And just, we tend to look at it through the prism of Canadian teams and Canadian coverage of teams. Well, he was hockey in the States and on ESPN back when ESPN was the network that showed it. And he was really an important part of it. And it's unfortunate that the Foster Hewitt Memorial Award, since its very first year, has never gone to a studio guy, to an analyst. It's gone to play-by-play. It's gone to color guys. It's never gone to a studio guy. Don Cherry has not won that award. And no matter what you think of Don Cherry, he has been an impactful, important part of hockey coverage. And in my mind, deserves that award. It hasn't gone to Dave Hodge. It hasn't gone to Ron McLean. And it hasn't gone to Barry Melrose. And it hasn't gone to Ralph Mellenby, who was the force behind Hockey Night in Canada. And it's gone to play-by-play guys and some color guys who are great but haven't had the impact that Barry Melrose did. And I was very sorry to see him pass the Parkinson's. And I probably last talked to him maybe a year before he had it. Parkinson's also felled somebody else this week. Remember Brent Peterson?
1: Sure do, yeah.
0: Okay. We don't give up our sources, right? That's one thing we don't do. But I'm going to give up my source on something. That was Brent Peterson. And it involves Andrei Kostitsyn and Alexander Radulov when they are playing in Nashville. Now, Nashville's in the second round. They're playing Phoenix. And they miss curfew because they're in the wrong hotel. They're in the W Hotel in Scottsdale drinking in a poolside bar when the team is in Glendale in the Renaissance by the rink. And this was kind of a big deal. They got suspended. And I was tipped off by Peterson. And it's tough for a magazine to break a story because, people are going to find out. Well, I broke that story, and Brent was my guy. He was quite a guy. He had Parkinson's at that point. He lived with it for a good 20-plus years. And one night he was in Buffalo and was in the press box with us. This goes back to the Odd. And for those old enough to remember the Odd, the dressing rooms were kind of behind one of the Nets, Zamboni entrance. And the Sabres had an assistant equipment guy named Porky Palmer. And what Porky would do on passes that were rimmed around or shots that were rimmed around, at a proper moment, he would lean against the Zamboni door. And the puck would come out to the slot. And the Sabres knew all about it. And Danny Gare said, "We got 5 or 7 goals that way." A year, this Porky would lean on the door, and his name was Porky, right? And the puck would go out in the slot, and we'd score. Well, one night I'm there, and puck goes around. Suddenly it's out in the slot, and Buffalo has a scoring chance. And Brent Peterson stands up in the press box and yells, "Porky," and I'm paraphrasing here, "Porky, cut that stuff out." And you could hear him all over the building.
1: Well, here's to Porky Palmer and Brett Peterson and Barry Melrose and Dustin Tokarski, who announced his retirement.

0: Looks like Caden Gooley's going to miss the start of the season, according to Renaud Lavoie.
1: Yep. That's what John mentioned earlier.
0: Yep.
1: So is this... Well, a lot of guys were banged up, but Gooley clearly was banged up. He kept going to the bench, right? Several times during shifts late in the playoffs. Did he have surgery?
2: It certainly seems that way.
1: Yeah.
2: Don't think there's anything been confirmed, but waiting to hear from the Canadians on all that.
1: Aaron Ward is next. Pierre McGuire follows Aaron. The Owls this week at 6. Chiefs and Broncos at 8.
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4: We're slowing on the westbound side of the 20 from Turcotte back to Ville-Saint-Pierre. Some more volume before St. John's, still a problem. That's before St. Charles. We have delays also on the westbound side of the 20 between Morgan and Neil Perot. Eastbound side of the 20, volume there, 55th to 1st for the outbound side of the Mercier Bridge. It's tough from Ville-Saint-Pierre. Northbound the Cowrie, you are losing time from Sherbrooke up to the top. Jumpstart helps kids across Canada access sport and play so more kids can get into the game. Learn more at jumpstart.canadiantire.ca. I'm Lauren Glazer from the CJ8800 Traffic Center.
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20: Yeah, it's funny. The year before he got hired here, I actually reached out and asked to work with him individually. And you know, super generous. He sat down and he was going over tape with me. Didn't have to do that, right? He was coaching his boys. He had, you know, just a good mentor, good person, and just picked his brain the way he saw the game. Got on the ice with him individually as well at the time. So, I would say friend. But at the same time, I think I've always kind of put him in that coaching category. It's just always kind of in his makeup, even when we were teammates. It's just he's a coach.
1: Chris Kreider speaking today as a member of the Montreal Canadiens after signing the one-year deal over the weekend. Marty St. Louis, new four-year contract, three-year extension. Jeff Gordon ripped up the final year of his previous contract, so the new deal starts right now. Zach Bolduc, new four-year contract worth over four per year. Pierre Lebrun reporting they're getting close with Arbor Jacki. It's all good. Except it looks like Caden Gooley will be out for a while.
3: Expert analysis from someone who's been there.
21: Oh, hell no. I got a great story for this one. I got deported 5 days after getting married.
1: Yes.
21: Which should have been a sign. It was a sign. I didn't listen.
3: It's Aaron Ward.
1: Along with John Still, Lucas Scott, Mitch Melnick until 6, the return of Pierre McGuire after 5:35 this afternoon. Hello, Aaron. How you doing? How was your weekend?
21: My weekend was pretty good. My football team ended up winning. Inexplicably. Luke and I just kind of went over a little bit of what went on this weekend, and either Oklahoma is a complete fraud or Michigan was just not ready to play the first game, but I don't know. I'm not asking any questions. A win is a win.
1: You actually had a conversation before you jumped on the air?
21: Well, yeah, but because my new thing now is Luca only answers the phone a certain way when responds to you. So I've started using his line. So he'll be like, "How's your day?" I go, "I can't complain." That's his go-to. So now I'm using it back at him. So he can't use it. I'm trying to see if I can get him uncomfortable.
0: I'm making the effort to extend the conversation past that.
1: He's worried about the clock. That's what his number one concern is. Andy Bennett never gave a damn about the clock because she knew the host didn't care.
21: Yeah, but you have a guy by the name of John Still that is somewhere in the proximity there. So
1: no, he's
21: not telling on him. I'm not ratting him out or anything, but in your absence, there was a day that I got called at 5:12 p.m.
0: Oh, my gosh.
21: And then we didn't get off air till 5:36. So I'm kind of wondering what happened to the 5:30 guy.
1: He's currently Oh, he's just still walking in now. No, John went to a wedding in Kingston over the weekend, and he's struggling today.
0: Jeez.
21: Really?
1: Well, he's sick. He's sick because he drank all his immune system to death. Is that not accurate? He's shaking his head.
2: It's not accurate, no. Because I didn't get that drunk. I just got properly drunk as you should at a wedding. You don't want to be like
1: properly drunk means.
2: Well, you don't want to be you don't want to be the person who passes out somewhere and people are like, look at that guy. But you also want to be the person who it's the last dance on the dance floor and you're on that dance floor.
1: Damn right.
2: That's who you want to be at a wedding, and that's who I was.
21: Yeah, but in your case, were you horizontal or vertical on the dance floor?
2: How dare you? How dare you, sir?
1: So, Aaron,
21: I'm asking the right question, am I not? You didn't answer.
2: Yes, I was grooving.
1: Go
21: ahead, Mitch.
1: We speculated late last week, so I want to know your initial reaction when you heard on Saturday, I'll assume, that Chris Kreider was a member of the Canadiens.
21: So when Kreider got bought out, did we not have a... We had a conversation, right? And it was thrown at me, do I believe in it? And I'm 100% yes. And we started kind of prognosticating where he would fit. I think most people kind of assumed that he would hit a third line role with this team and the analysis is there. The more time that went by between the time he got bought out to Saturday, the more I was convinced that Montreal is doing themselves a disservice to not even go down the road of firmly exploring this. And I was actually from someone who has no past affiliation team. I kind of was excited on Saturday that this is going to be on board for us to talk about. And just like conceptually, what this does for a team beyond what you see in the surface of like guy had 52 goals one year. He automatically addresses one of the things that has been a criticism of this team is up front. They haven't always had the greatest size in terms of line to line to line. So putting a guy who's 6'3", and there's a difference between a guy who's 6'3" and a guy who's 6'3" and knows how to use his 6'3". That's going to be amazing from a team perspective. On a micro level, if you think about a guy like Slash, who has done a pretty good job of evolving his game in that kind of pattern of you're a certain size and you have to figure out how to utilize that size effectively and not get yourself in undisciplined times or places, but effectively maneuver yourself into positions on the ice and dominate guys. Like, he's going to get live fire experience, not just like witnessing it firsthand on a daily basis for hopefully 84 games, but he can pick a guy's brain who's done it at a high level forever. So I think this opens up possibilities to the Montreal Canadiens that 2 weeks ago they didn't think were at their disposal. So I'm excited for this.
4: The type of player he is, his experience, it looked to us like a natural fit right from the beginning. So we just started calling Chris, talked to his agent, see if he would consider Montreal. And thankfully for us, it worked out. So to get the call, I guess it was Saturday when he called us and said, yeah, I want to come to Montreal. So
1: Jeff Gordon this morning with Connor McKenna and Sean Starr on site at the golf tournament. He's one of those guys that just has a presence on and off the ice, does he not?
21: Yes, and the idea that I think from his perspective, so I'll put it into, I'll try and frame it from an older player's approach. Sometimes, you know, entering into a team where there's all these like-minded guys, there's not like an invigorating introduction to a market, to a team, to a season. But now he's looking at this and saying, all right, I don't doubt he still can't get there, right? So he's not the fleetest of foot on the Montreal Canadiens, but he can still get there undoubtedly. Now he's coming into a team that is laden with youth, got a mentality of like, we're going to improve upon last year, and they got to the conference finals. There's a level of optimism for an older player as he enters a new market or discovers a new possibility that can kind of inject a little, you know, adrenaline into your approach to the game, to your excitement to the game, to how you're going to come into the next season. And imagine when he gets a call from Montreal, his first analysis is, okay, my first impression of Montreal Canadiens based on being a National Hockey League player and playing against them, but also thinking about the distance they went, would that be fun? Hey, what are the types of players? And immediately to mind, you think of Suzuki because he played in the Olympics at Caulfield and as a scorer. And oh, they got this guy in the back end that's not a pretty good player. And, you know, he's probably sorting through his mind, like, immediate positive reaction based on the optics of how they ended the season probably did them well. Like I said, this getting as far as you did in the conference finals serves you more than just creating a level of confidence in your locker room. Other people respect you differently. That includes potential free agents or guys that can be traded coming to your team.
20: I think just everything that they're doing here and have been doing for a few years now, the culture that they built, the group that they have, obviously it's a pretty big hockey city, the passion. I mean, trying to explain to some of my friends that it's not just a sport here, it's a religion. So it's a pretty amazing place if you get the opportunity to play, and I'm really excited to play at the Bell Center.
1: You got that right. John?
2: Aaron, he's such a unique player in, at least, you know, as long as I've been watching the Canadiens, and that I believe over the last decade, he's either, you know, top three or top five in terms of most goals, either tip-ins, deflections, right in front of the net. You know, he knows where his office is. Whoever plays with him, you know, there's going to be so much rampant speculation about that over the next, you know, week or so as we figure out lines and everything, but what does a player who plays that style, what does he do in terms of creating space for the other guys that he plays with on the ice?
21: So my thought isn't about creating space. So for me, I think the guy who's going to have the most fun is the jitterbug at the back end. If you think about the fact that he's Joe Pavelski 2.0. Like there's not many that give defensemen fits for how adept they are at loosening their stick or getting body position or almost picking a defenseman out of position. And he can bang home a rebound from almost anywhere. So that, and then you include a guy in Lane Hutson who gets back to the blue line, and you don't see him get a shot blocked very often because he can go side to side, juke a guy at the blue while he's got firm control in his head up. And he doesn't have to power that puck into Kreider. He just has to place it into his general area, and he'll get a stick on his. And Kreider's tipping ability from there, I mean, nearly unmatched. So I think that's what it opens up is you have to do less about penetrating the scoring areas because he's going to be in. He finds himself there. He gets his nose in. I hate using the word dirty areas, but he gets to the high danger area net front. He camps out there. He creates havoc, he creates traffic, and he creates problems to the opponent, which that is what frees it up for everybody else. So I'm less thinking about, oh, centerman and his other winger, okay, whatever, or whatever position he's going to play on the power, whatever, okay? I'm going to think of the back end as a new weapon. The back end is a new weapon that I don't even really have to get it accurately to the net. He can tip pucks. I've seen him tip pucks outside the lane where the shot's going wide and he managed to bring it back into the goal. So that's the first thought for me. From what does he do for freeing up space? I don't think he's the type of guy that's, you know, he's not the pure possession. He's going to carry it across. You're not looking for him to do that. I think you're just getting time and space and allowing him the opportunity to get in that front and then having fun from there.
2: No, but you know how guys defend now in the NHL where, you know, I think it drives everyone nuts who, you know, watched hockey back in your day is that they just leave the guy alone in front of the net. That's kind of been the new modus operandi of guys, and it's trying to cut off that space. I think if you have a guy like Kreider there, you almost are forced to tie him up. And then that creates, you know, little lanes for people to either, you know, make things happen in and around the net that maybe they didn't previously have.
1: You're talking about fronting.
2: Yeah. All the fronting, yes.
21: Yeah, well, hey, listen, fronting's okay if you're sure you're going to block the shot. Right. Fronting's not okay when you got a guy that, if there's any doubt that you're going to get, like, control of his stick. I don't know many players who figured out how to control his stick. He's good at getting his ass in the way and shielding you from getting any kind of, you know, body part or stick part onto the shaft of his stick where it prevents him from getting the puck to the net off of a shot. I can't diminish, like, rebound wise, the number of times I've watched him just stand in there and utilize a 6'3" frame and his power to just jam the puck in. Like, from nowhere. Crappy angles, rebounds that are bouncing. That's an acquired skill. So, yeah, like I said, the excitement level for Marty St. Louis, correct me if I'm wrong, that soundbite was Kreider talking about his interaction with Marty St. Louis prior to St. Louis getting the coaching job, correct?
1: Yeah, he was just coaching his kids, and he I'm curious to know, now that I heard Kreider say what he did earlier today, if other NHL players had at various points reached out to Marty St. Louis for some private tutoring.
21: Yeah, that it would make sense, but that interaction is invaluable to Marty St. Louis. I mean, he already knows to the core what he's getting as a player. The fact that someone is interested in self improvement, having nothing to do with, you know, Marty St. Louis doesn't benefit, or he's not trying to impact Marty St. Louis to impress him, because Marty St. Louis can't do anything but impart knowledge and impart experience. Now he comes to a team by accident, where now he's the leader, and Marty St. Louis already knows what he's getting. It's almost like a free audition for both the coach and the player to understand each other.
0: Aaron, do you think, you know, a move like this makes the Canadiens' second power play more viable? Obviously, you know, they depend and rely a lot on that, on the first power play, for good reason. But now that you have a guy, as you mentioned, who's, you know, can create havoc in front of the net, how much of a game changer is that?
21: The game changer is, now you don't really necessarily have to have a defined number one power play that excludes Kreider or doesn't include Kreider. I mean, does or doesn't include Kreider or anybody. There's an adaptability now that if the seam passes aren't there, you can on the fly immediately revert back to a foundational kind of core understanding. Your other power play philosophy will involve this. Once you place Kreider there, you can still have the Suzukis and the Caulfields, and I mean, depending on Sleff, all you need is one defenseman back there, and that's highly likely to be Hudson. You can play that dynamic. There's a maneuverability now to your power play that makes you unpredictable. Which that's my philosophy. I don't necessarily think it just makes the second power play stronger. It makes the opportunity for both power plays to give a different look, no matter what time of the game, no matter what time of the season. That's an option.
2: I guess the other thing now with Kreider and the Canadiens is, you know, how acrimonious do you think the initial reception could be, and how much do you think his style, because the Canadiens are such a, you know, they're an east-west team. They like to get north-south, but they like to make plays. He seems like a real kind of, you know, completely different player to everybody else. How much do you think just the style of how he's going to play will endear him to fans?
21: I don't think his style is going to struggle in any capacity. He's a veteran player. He's played a lot of hockey. He's played with a lot of players. A lot of those players are very simple. Like, think about it. Are you going to – the Zibanejads and the Panarins, and I mean, start naming the guys that are skilled players in New York. They're symbolically playing the same style of game, right? There's a creativity and a level of talent and skill that he understands and is highly likely seen before. If we think about trigger men, I mean, Caulfield's a trigger man. Zibanejad in New York is more or less their trigger man a lot of times on their power play, coming from the same side. I mean, on the offhand. So, I mean, none of these things will be foreign. That's a great part about it. He's at that stage. Everybody's like, oh, he's an older player. Yeah, but you know what? He's still proven that he can get there. He's coming from an environment in Anaheim where, you know, there was skill there too. He's never been kind of in the stage where his performance or his need to a team has fallen off. Like, he's been effective, highly effective for a very long time. He's going to come to a highly motivated team in Montreal where I think it was a quote someone he just gave, actually, where it's the holy grail of sports to come to Montreal. He's going to have fun, and he's going to do everything he can in his power as a veteran player to try and adapt to the environment that he's in and the type of players he has. But it's not going to be foreign to him. It's not, the learning curve is not something you should be concerned about with Chris Kreider.
2: Well, here's the question I would ask Mitch again, to just how unique the play style is. When we're describing all of this, like, the last Canadiens forward to play like this is, like, my first thought is
1: Shane Corson.
2: Yeah, I was going to say John LeClair, but I mean, that's a long time ago.
1: Yeah, and that was, LeClair didn't become a scorer until he left here. He shouldn't have left.
21: Oh, I was going to say Guillaume Le Tendresse. Sorry.
2: No, but this is the point, is that I genuinely think, like, the rarity of the kind of there have been big guys who have come into Montreal. You know, Eric Cole was, he had a great little run here in Montreal, but he was an off the rush guy. It wasn't the same.
21: He also wasn't 6'3" and he wasn't built like a brick crap house.
2: Right.
21: I can't say the actual word. So that's the difference.
2: Yeah.
21: So I like your analogy. That's why when you say, you're saying LeClaire, I agree, but I'm trying to think, there's got to be someone else. Like, in the era of the power forward, was there no one after LeClaire? Like, there was no one that came to Montreal that
1: no.
21: was...
1: No.
21: Wow.
2: No. That's the point, is that this is such a rare player that the Canadians haven't had in a long... And, like, again, Slafkovský's a big guy, but the best part about him is that he's big and, you know, he can make plays and he can do different stuff like that. In terms of a guy who's a big guy who gets right into the areas where you score goals, this organization just has not had that kind of player for a very long time.
21: I started thinking to myself, can you imagine the first 6-on-5, Montreal's down a goal, and then they plop Slafkovský and Kreider net front? That would be fun. Or whatever defenseman and goalie wants to try and... You know, clear a rebound or see a shot lane. That's going to be that'll be a challenge. Again, I like the opportunity that it gives Montreal to expand how they play the game and effectively counter some of the opponents are about to encounter this year.
1: All right, how about the Gouley news? It's you know, everything is looking up, and then we get the news courtesy of Renaud Lavoie. There looks like he's going to be out until November. I mean, the guy just cannot. I don't think anybody would have been surprised to hear that he was going to miss a couple of weeks at the start of the season. November is more than a couple of weeks.
21: Yeah. You know who's loving this?
0: Arbor Jack Eye?
21: Come on. Arbor Jack Eye. I mean, the timing couldn't be better that you're trying to negotiate a contract and all of a sudden it's public knowledge that you're one of your defensemen who is highly valuable is out. And, you know, I mean, it's not to say that he's going to replace the value of Gouley, but the knowledge and recognition, the understanding of being in Montreal, the familiarity, I mean, there's nothing you have to do. You're not out. You're not going to search the market out for a replacement for Gouley. It does suck for a young guy. I mean, he just, I'm trying to compare him to another player. I feel like he just can't get up. I mean, he's almost entering into the realm of Kirby Dach, of the number of injuries. And it's like, you can't, it's not a knock on him, but I'm like, his luck sucks, right? Last year, and I feel like for Gouley too, is he's a big body guy. He's really, really mobile. And I think he's coming into his own and the understanding of what the parameters of his game should be. Not what he wants it to be, what it should be. And it's okay to fill this needed void when you play in Montreal by being a reliable defenseman that can be a complement to the other talent on the back end. So, I mean, it just sucks for him that this is a year where your team is going to enter a season of determining the growth. We're going to get to see how far they've grown from the playoffs, gone through the summer, what their mental state is. Like, this summer is a big one coming into this season. Like, how mature is your team? What does your team want out of this season? Are they mentally focused, or are they still living in the past? Like, hey, we made the conference finals, or hey, we made the conference finals. That has to be our absolute goal, like end all be all goal, and we're going to play like it through the playoffs. So we're not going to have those gaps defensively during the regular season because we learn differently in the regular season. I feel like having Gouley miss that is going to be it's kind of sad in some capacity.
1: And since playing 70 games,
2: yeah,
1: 3 seasons ago, 55-39. Who knows where it ends up this year? I mean, he is vital to the future of this team, but he's also, and the difference between him and Dach is, you know, Dach's a finesse guy in a big body. He's not a physical guy. He can be at times, and that's not his game. Gouley is a physical guy. They need that element.
21: They didn't say what his injury was, right?
2: No, we have no update on it. And Aaron, I wanted to ask just very quickly. I know when we spoke last week, you were talking about Alex Newhook for the A. It goes to Josh Anderson, who I think, you know, is a fine pick for obvious reasons. Yeah. What do you think that means for him going into a contract year?
21: Who, Newhook?
2: No, for Anderson. Anderson's got 1 year left on his deal, but the Canadians just gave him the A.
21: Listen, performance and responsibility are both separate words and separate concepts, right? So you earn the responsibility component when you're on a team, you play a certain role. But this is a performance and results-based National Hockey League, and you get your contract based on what you do. So it has minimal, in my opinion, to do with anything. You already kind of have, again, I keep going back to it. The NHLPA prepares these files, and they have comparables. And depending on what your stats are from the last few years, what your stats are this year, couple that together to make a case file. That case file is essentially going to determine what your kind of niche of salary is. I don't think getting an A is, you know, nowhere in negotiation they're like, his agent's going to sit in there and say, yeah, but you gave him an A. So that's good. No, he's an older player, and that's an expectation at this stage that he should fill this void. He plays that style of game, but I don't think that's rewardable by financial means. So, and by the way, I found it funny how you started that now that Mitch Melnick is back in the building, you're like, hey, we're running out of time here. I've never seen you aware of a clock.
2: It's more that the music is playing, but that's a very fair point. It's a like, very John, fair point, like, yes.
21: Is this John still asking a question? Because I don't recognize how
2: he's
21: asking.
2: Hey, man, we ain't on,
21: not normal.
2: We ain't on that summer schedule no more.
1: And Pierre McGuire is standing by. We got to go. Thank you, as always. Talk to you tomorrow.
21: All right, thanks, guys.
1: Bye.
5: I'm obviously extremely honored, humbled, you know, to be an assistant captain with the Montreal Canadiens. 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And, you know, I think that, you know, it's just I'm very humbled to have this opportunity to, you know, share this role with Mike Matheson and Nick Suzuki and you know, help lead this group.
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6: Busy northbound 13 now between Cofer 2 and Henri Bourassa, and again between the Vasho Bridge and 640. Southbound 13 has delays also currently east of the 20 on the westbound side of the 20. It's a slow drive also between Angrenio and Ville-Saint-Pierre. You're losing more time, Morgan, into El Perro on the eastbound side of the 20. Also, pretty slow drive from 55th to 1st Avenue. A quick reminder from Kanak, if you want the best prices, you need to go where the prices are ridiculous. And that's at Kanak. Kanak truly helps. I'm Lauren Glazer from the CJAD 800 Traffic Center.
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1: Method to John Still's madness. He's getting the flu on purpose. So he won't be here tomorrow. Is that it?
2: I'm getting it on purpose. Why? Is there something happening tomorrow that I should be here for?
1: Well, I'm going to be here early because there's a meeting. It's a staff meeting.
2: No, it's not. It's the 22nd.
12: Yeah, it's next week.
1: It's the 22nd?
12: Yeah.
2: Look at that. Look at me. Look at me. Model employee over here.
1: Geez. I would have come in so early. And
12: for nothing,
1: twiddling my thumbs.
2: Only because I missed the last one, and I was reprimanded.
12: As you should have been.
2: As I should have been.
1: Do you think there's a day that can go by without hearing AI?
2: Sadly, no.
12: No, honestly, I don't think so. Whether it's hearing it or seeing it, no.
1: You know the world's changing quickly, right? You know that, right? Yeah. You could see it. You could feel it.
12: Of course.
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1: Mm-hmm. All right, here we go. Again, thank you to Lorne Rubin and Paramount Financial Services and the Montreal Pan Pizza Company, featuring Magpie, Detroit Pan Pizzas. Pierre is back as of today for another season. How are you, Pierre?
0: I'm so good, Mitch. I'm so happy to be speaking with you and Luca and John and the rest of the team there. And to the great fans of the Montreal Canadiens and everybody in the city of Montreal, which I'm proud to call my hometown. So, yeah, looking forward to it.
1: How about Chris Kreider wearing number 22 for the Montreal Canadiens, who will, in fact, be in uniform when Carey Price enters the Ring of Honor in November?
0: Well, he'll be bigger than Benoit Brunet, who wore that number. And he won't be as mean as John Ferguson, who wore that number. But he'll be really good because he'll have the abilities of Fergie and the forecheck. You know, he'll have a lot of the Benoit Brunet ability to sneak around and make good plays happen. And I think anything from 20 to 30 goals would be a really good year. And if he can go past 30, that'd be awesome. And I think he can do 20 to 30.
1: Here's a day that Pierre remembers, I'm sure, like it was yesterday.
3: That's his own. Press there, tried for Briere, who got there, swung it along, but Nash, and then back out.
4: Look out, Kreider's speed.
3: Kreider able to poke it on through, right around in front. Oh, and he goes careening into Price. And the net is dislodged, and Price is down.
4: What a burst of speed by Chris Kreider. And Alexi Emelin, his eyes were the size of silver dollars. Like, really? I can't believe how fast this guy is.
1: There are fans, as you know, maybe a small pocket of them at this point, who will never forgive him. The fact that Carey Price said publicly over the weekend to, you know, like, there's no issue, it's a hockey play. It didn't seem like that at the time for most Montreal Canadiens fans. How do you think Montreal fans will, in fact, react to this once the games start?
0: I think, well, because they're professional. More times than not, the fair ones will be professional about it and understand that was a hockey play that went wrong. He was not trying to do that. I had one of the best seats in the house for that play that I worked with the legendary Doc Emmerich, my partner for 16 years at NBC, and just an amazing guy. And you heard me reference, look out for Kreider's speed. And Alexi Emelin couldn't match it, and he tripped him down. What did people expect him to do? He didn't, like, extend his arm. He didn't spear him with a stick. He didn't kick him with his feet. It's a hockey play that happens more than you think. I mean, Mitch, you and I are old enough to remember Henri Richard driving hard to the Chicago net in Chicago Stadium and running over Tony Esposito that leads to a goal. Now, Esposito didn't get hurt, but there was a lot of similarities on those plays. You know, Rocket, wasn't as big as Kreider. So, I mean, it's happened before in a lot of different instances. It was an unfortunate play. I really respect Carey for the way he handled it. I really, really respect Carey a lot and the way he handled it.
1: How much of that burst does he still have left?
0: Oh, a fair bit. You know, Kreider's one of the freaky athletes in hockey. He can stand in a pool, Chris Kreider, I'm not kidding, with water up to his hips, and jump out of the pool and land outside the pool. I'm not kidding you. This guy's got power beyond belief. Now, my first taste of Chris Kreider and watching him play was when he played at Andover, which is a top prep school in New England. One of his line mates was Garnet Hathaway, who's, you know, obviously been around the National Hockey League in a different role. And while Kreider was a first-round pick of the New York Rangers, part of why a lot of people thought he slid, they thought he should have gone earlier, was because they questioned his hockey sense. But I think over time, whether it was World Junior Gold in 2010 in Saskatoon for Chris Kreider playing for Dean Blaze, whether it was getting to the Stanley Cup Final with Alain Vigneault and the New York Rangers, all the big games he played, winning national championships at Boston College for the legendary Hockey Hall of Fame coach Jerry Yerk, Chris Kreider's game has continually evolved and gotten better. But the one calling card he's always had, Mitch, his ability to intimidate people with his speed.
5: I experienced it on the other side a little bit back in 2014. So, yeah, it's not the same, but not different in some ways. But, again, I think that just speaks to the passion of the city and how much they love their team.
1: Chris Kreider, number 22, Montreal Canadiens. Better get used to it. John.
2: Pierre, what are the differences in the way that Montreal and Anaheim play, and how do you think he fits into the way that the Canadiens play offensively?
0: Well, one of the cool things, that's such a good question too, John, by the way, nice to talk to you. One of the cool things is Kreider had some of his best time in the NHL as a player playing for Tortorella in New York. And if you were to ask Marty St. Louis, probably some of his greatest years were playing for John Tortorella. When Marty had his first taste of coaching in the NHL, it was for John Tortorella as a power play consultant in Columbus. Ask him, he'll tell you. And so I think there's a symmetry there and a relationship there where St. Louis doesn't coach much different tactically than what Torch used to do. And I think Kreider will be used to that. But the one thing I would tell you that's a weapon, and Marty will know that, the Rangers used to fly their left wing all the time because how fast they were on the left side, but in particular Kreider, and it would intimidate the other team's right defense. With the red line coming out, you were able to do it. It's something the Rangers figured out pretty quick, and it really works. And I would say that that's something to look for. I don't think he'll be structurally hindered, just like I don't think he was structurally hindered in Anaheim under Joel Quenneville at all. I don't think he was.
1: Do you think he can handle second line left wing all season with Demidov and, you know, take your pick down the middle? Or will he wind up on the third line?
0: Yeah. Let's say it's Kapanen to start. I think through the first 20 games, as long as the defense is moving the puck appropriately, I think he can. It comes down to wear and tear. Now, the good news is he's not playing in Anaheim where outside of the L.A. trip and the Vegas trip, every trip's kind of a pain. It really is. It's not easy. So it's different travel. I think he'll be more used to that, especially from his time with the Rangers. He knows the East far better than the West, too, so I think that's positive. The relationship he had with Marty, because they were former teammates, I think matters. The relationship he had with Jim Ramsey, the trainer, the Canadiens, wisely hired, by the way, from the Rangers when he got released, was really smart. Relationship he has with Kent Hughes and obviously with Jeff Gorton. I think Kreider's such a natural fit there. I'm blown away how it all measures up. But my answer to John, Mitch, is what really I think, you know, Tortorella was hard on Kreider. I'm going to tell you that right now. I did a lot of those games, and, like, I heard him. Give it to him. And Chris never pouted. He never moped. He never cried. And I think Marty probably got a little of the same treatment early on when he played for John. And I think good players don't let that bother them. They just get better from it. And I think that helped Kreider. And I think Marty knows that.
5: There's some conversations about that, but I think ultimately that's stuff that you sort out over the next few weeks. Again, do whatever I can, whatever role they need me to play. Power play, penalty kill. Obviously, there's a terrific power play here. So maybe it means more penalty killing. Regardless, if I'm in the lineup, I'm working hard and doing whatever they ask. So.
1: There you go. Chris Kreider, a highly motivated one-year deal. Yeah, that is a tough power play to crack. We saw it coming around at playoff time. I wouldn't, you know, if they struggled out of the gate, I could see maybe them doing something. But I would, that's a, all of a sudden the second unit becomes better. That's the bottom line to me.
0: So that's so well said by you. So you think about the second unit, and it does get better. I mean, it really does, and Chris makes it a ton better because he's such a, everybody in the league knows his post position down low around the crease and his strength and his balance and his hand skills and his deflection skills are just so supreme. He will make that better because it'll open up a lot more for Dobson, who's got a lethal shot, as we all know. And I think it will, whether, you know, whomever else is on that power play, because I don't want to speculate, but I just think it's setting up so well for Montreal. They're starting to fill the holes. If they couldn't go out and get the second center they wanted, this makes their lineup deeper because whether you move Newhook down and play him on the third left wing or you move Kreider down and play him on the third left wing, it doesn't really matter. It makes the whole team better. And Chris is a tremendous player. He just, his raw power and speed is amazing. It really is. And on a fast team, it's just going to be accentuated.
12: Pierre, is there a, you know, when you look at this Canadiens roster, a particular player that you think, you know, their style of game complements Chris Kreider's game perfectly?
0: That's playing for Montreal right now or somewhere else?
12: No, that's playing for Montreal right now.
0: Well, I think if Kapanen, like, I don't know what kind, you guys would know better than I because you've probably been to the rink, you know. Kapanen's, you need a playmaker. Like, Zibanejad was a really good fit with Kreider. He was a really, really, really good fit. I don't think people really pay enough attention to how great they were together for a long time. But you need somebody that can move the puck, that can move it quickly, somebody who's got good peripheral vision. But you got to have point men that can shoot the puck, because Kreider's strength's really going to the net and tipping pucks, creating second and third chances, and his forecheck game's really good.
1: I got to say, the rebuild has started. First three episodes are available based on last year, of course. And there's a really interesting, friendly, respectful exchange when they're on the road together. I think it's in Vegas, Kapanen and Demidov. Demidov says of Kapanen, he needs to pass more. So clearly, yes, Demidov needs someone to get him the puck.
0: And
1: yes. I that does not appear to be the player that Kapanen is. Maybe he becomes that or better at it, but right now he's not.
0: So, you know, because your mind is like a steel trap. We've talked about this ad nauseum. That's why the only time I've ever, and I wouldn't say mad, but just disappointed last year at the deadline when they didn't address that. I'm not saying that they had to go out and overspend, but they needed to address it because it clearly was something that stood out. And then I know at free agency time, there really wasn't any fit. And the marketplace kind of dried up on him. I understand that. And you don't want to overspend. I totally get that. And you know you got Michael Hage eventually coming, and who knows what's going to happen with Owen Beck. So I'm not going to shut down on all their prospects. But the truth is, if there's one place that could be a little better for their group, well, there's two. Depth on the right side on defense and the second center position. That's it. It's not a total, like, blackout on the team, but could they be better at that position? Yeah, but maybe Kapanen had an amazing summer. He's going to kick serious butt this year. I don't know. We'll see. That's why they have training camp.
2: Pierre, I guess the other question or the other news that came out over the last little bit is Zach Bolduc, 4 years, $4.2 million with the Canadiens. You got a big deal today also in Buffalo, Noah Östlund for 8 years, $6-plus million. I know that, you know, the amount of money is changing at a radical pace kind of day in and day out in the NHL. But Bolduc, 4 years at 4.2, what he showed you in the playoffs, what is his role now with Kreider on the team?
0: His role is going to be to learn and keep getting better all the time. Give supplemental offense, and he'll probably be part of that second power play, and he should be. You know, last year he started on the first power play. He'll be part of that second power play, and who knows, he could become a real good gunner, especially because of the room. Kreider's, don't undersell Kreider's ability to create room for other guys, even if he doesn't have the puck on the power play. It's going to be interesting to watch. But I think Bolduc will get better. I'd love to see them really, I hope they did it this summer, I'm sure they did, show him tape of what he did right and what he did wrong, because the stuff that he did wrong is easy to fix. And a big part of that is just understanding how to use a stick in his defensive zone, understanding how to win races and force pucks to turnover. He's not very efficient at doing that, those two things in particular. But I think he can be a very good player for that team. I really do.
6: Basically, this year we took it away, and it's 4 years starting now, okay?
1: That is Jeff Gordon on the new deal for Marty St. Louis. Not really a three-year extension. It's a new four-year deal. That's a rarity to rip it up in the final year and present a brand new one. Clearly,
0: well, I think it's great.
1: Yeah,
0: I
1: go ahead.
0: It's great. It shows how enlightened this management team is. It shows how enlightened that the ownership group has become. I think it's great. It sends a resounding message across the bow of every NHL team that thinks good hockey coaches are disposable commodities. They're not. If you can find one, you keep them, even if the team doesn't do well. Look, I got news for all the people in Montreal. Marty St. Louis had his team in the playoffs the last 2 years. Mike Sullivan makes $7 million a year with the New York Rangers. He hasn't coached a playoff game in 4 straight years, one in New York and 3 straight in Pittsburgh. So I'm just telling you, when you get a coach that you really think is good and it resonates with your team,

0: How many coaches can you say are real impact recruiting guys that players in the league want to play for?
1: Guy in Edmonton.
0: We'll see about that, won't we?
1: Yeah, I don't think so. Is it true? I know we're running out of time here, but I'm reading where McDavid may play the wing this season. Jeez. Does that make sense
0: to you? Because that wouldn't surprise me. It's a starting point. It's not about the whole year. One thing Mike is going to be really diligent, it's easier to play defensively on the wing than it is at center. And one of the things that allows, if Mike does it, and I can understand it from a coaching perspective, if they do play him on the wing, the transition game for Edmonton will be crazy scary because he's not going to have to start deep in his own zone. He'll be able to fly at his zone, and when he does, that's going to open up so much space for them to be more efficient coming out of their own zone. But one of the things that really hurts that team is, and Mike's seen it on the tape, I guarantee he has, they're high risk coming out of their own zone because they always want to force feed the puck through the middle. And when you do that and there's not a lot of space, you turn it over and then there are problems. And I think that's one of the reasons why they might be putting that guy on the wing to stretch everybody out and open up some room so there are fewer turnovers coming out of their own zone.
2: Pierre, we finally got news today of exactly what Derek Lalonde's responsibilities are going to be with the Canadiens. He called them collaborative, but he also said he's going to be focusing more on the defensive side of things and the penalty kill. This was a top 10 scoring team last year. The real issues were still kind of in their own zone, which isn't all that surprising. What details does this team really need to iron out defensively to maybe have an easier path to the playoffs this season?
0: Close quicker in their own zone, shut down backdoor plays better stick position. We've talked about all this, but I'm just going to be redundant. Better stick positioning, neutral zone, close it off a little bit more quickly, better gaps. You can only do that if you got the support of your back-checking players. But I think they got better as the year went along. I have so much admiration for the growth of this group. You know, John, the expectations are really high. I think everybody knows that. But they have done such a good job in the last 2 years of really getting to where they need to be. I wouldn't be surprised if they took another step this year. But it's not going to be easy. That the Atlantic division is crazy. It's crazy good. And every team, except for Detroit, every team got better. Every team. Even Boston got better. I'm just telling you, you know, Florida got better, Tampa got better, Toronto got better. People say, oh, Ottawa didn't get better. I do think Ottawa is better. I think Ottawa is going to surprise people. I really do. So, yeah, I think that division's tough, but I think Montreal's in a good way, especially, you know, and Derek's a good coach and a very good person. I think he'll do a good job there.
1: So great to have you back, Pierre McGuire. Looking forward to rest of the season.
0: This made my day. I couldn't wait to get going with you. Thank you so much, Mitch. I appreciate it. Thanks, Warren Rubin. Thanks, Magpie. We're going to have an awful year. We're going to have just a great year. Can't wait. Thank you.

0: Going out with some brand new music from Jay Farrar's favorite group. Lead vocalist Jay Farrar of Son Volt. They're back. It's from their new album, Sound Signals Serenades, This Mess of a World. Denver, Kansas City, 8 o'clock tonight. Who has the better night, Patrick Mahomes or Bo Nix?
1: I think the better team, and the better team is the Broncos. So I believe the line opened at 2.5. I feel good about Denver on the road tonight in KC.
2: Mahomes is going to be Mahomes. So I think Mahomes is going to be better.
0: Luka won't say it publicly. I'll say it for him. He's going to have a better game than Josh Allen did for Buffalo yesterday.
1: It's going to be tough.
3: The same. They want us to clean up this mess of a world.
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0: It's slow on the westbound 20 between Ungrino and Ville-Saint-Pierre. We do have delays also on the eastbound side of the 20, starting now 55th to 1st Avenue. Up outside of the Mercier Bridge, delays there start at Ville-Saint-Pierre northbound. The Carry has slowdowns. Queen Mary at the top. Also delays southbound the Carry, starting at the top, rolling out to Van Horn. 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I'm Lauren Glazer from the CJ 8800 Traffic Center.
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0: From Laval sur la Lac, we are on the terrace patio outside as we keep an eye on the media availabilities. As players are speaking to the media, we see the two podiums. We actually see the back of the podiums as we get the nice bell advertising. So we can't see the faces of the players from where we're sitting. But I am sitting where Mr. Connor McKenna was sitting, and you are sitting where Jeff Gorton sat. Simon Salikas is in for is in for Mitch Gallo. Simon, you good?
26: What's going on, bud?
0: There you go.
26: Sorry. Maybe I had the wrong headset on. Yes. What's going on? Lovely.
0: You see, like this. This is
26: how you do sports radio.
0: How was your travel today?
26: You know, I felt like Sean Starr. It took me 13 minutes to get here. And I'm so happy Sean Starr is going to take 45 minutes to get home, get a little bit of taste of my life. But it's a fantastic, gorgeous day. Let's play two, Sean. Today's a 218, no?
0: 218?
26: On a day like
0: today. You say let's play two, my mind still went to baseball.
26: Of course.
0: It still did. Went to baseball. But you want to play 36?
26: I think you have yourself a nice 8 o'clock tee off. Maybe
0: it's 10 o'clock, though.
26: I think we can get 36 in. No? Sean, the way we play, high 70s, moving down the course, never losing a ball, just hitting fairways and greens.
0: That's what I usually do.
26: That's what we usually do.
0: I get happy when I get one green in regulation. Do you see Victor Finley, the coach, John Goins, getting ready for their round?
26: Oh, they're teeing off, eh?
0: Yes, the representation of TSN 690 here at the golf tournament.
26: Okay.
0: I think it pleases Victor to no end that he's able to add golf to his career in play-by-play.
26: And is he a golfer?
0: Vic?
26: Yeah.
0: Oh, yeah.
26: Oh, good.
0: Oh, yeah. John, nice. No.
26: John, no.
0: No,
26: okay.
0: No.
26: John, no. Okay.
0: You could even just tell by the way they were both attired.
26: Yeah.
0: Yeah.
26: I did not see Vic.
0: Yeah. But the big elephant in the room is a couple players, and we're expecting a couple players or one or two maybe to stop by. They really get they're occupied as of 10:30. So we're here. The morning show usually gets the Jeff Gorton, the Marty St. Louis. So we'll see that. But we got our first player coming momentarily, as I think this is a player that's going to have quite the season with the Montreal Canadiens. But I was going to get to the elephant in the room, but maybe I'll have to save that.
26: What's the elephant in the room, bro?
0: What are you wearing, man?
26: What am I wearing?
0: You're at a golf course.
26: Yeah, my light blue denim.
0: No.
26: Okay. My bad.
0: I don't think that was the play. I don't think that was the play at all. Welcome.
26: You're right, Simon. Nice to meet you. Well, how you doing?
27: Good. How are you?
1: As I apologize, it's, yes, we are live on the air, just starting things off, but we might as well start off with a bang here on Campbell versus Gallo. Simon Salikas in for Mitch Gallo. Sean and Simon, we welcome in. Let's see if we can fix that. Oh, we got to go the other way. Flip it around. There you go.
2: All right.
1: I hope it's not that complicated on the golf course for you for putting the headset on. Juraj Slafkovský, how you doing, Juraj?
3: I'm good. Thanks. Yeah? How are you guys?
1: Good. All right. How excited are you for today?
3: Oh, I'm super excited. You know, it's fun to play some golf before the season starts. And, yeah, I can't wait to see how my golf game grew during the summer. So, I think I should be good.
1: Well, I do remember you have joined us here at the golf tournament before, and you spoke about your golf game. Is this something that your teammates have told you to work on, something that you have worked on yourself? Or are you more of, you know, most European players, it's, you know, soccer, it's tennis, it's other sports?
3: You know, it's a lot of other sports for me, but I felt like on inside, like I had to work on my golf game, and then... Yeah, I had some golf lessons, and I feel like I'm ready to go now.
1: Oh, I can't wait. I can't wait to hear the stories.
26: What are we talking? Big stakes on the line here? Like,
3: Well, I already lost the game Saturday, so okay. I'm trying to win it back. But, you know, it was close.
1: Good. Who did you lose to?
3: Strube. I think that's – I don't even want to talk about it, honestly. I don't want to give him the pride.
1: So. Does he give you strokes?
3: No, we're kind of the same handicap, so
1: – Okay.
3: Yeah.
1: Okay.
3: Cool.
26: How was the summer in Europe? Just watching a little bit on the socials, reconnecting with the family. It was nice to be back home.
3: Yeah, it was great to be back home. You know, I got all my family, lot of my friends there, and it's nice when you kind of switch from this busy life to be a little calm over there, just focus on myself, work out, train, have some good Slovakian food,
26: okay,
3: see my parents, and you know. Just being at home for some time, it's great, and I enjoyed it.
1: All right, so the follow-up, what's good Slovakian food?
3: There's so many. I mean, it's like, yeah, I can't... The Slovakian original beef tartare, it's one of the best things in my opinion, but there is so much more I could tell you, but I had a lot of this summer, so...
1: All right, well, we'll respect your opinion on the matter for sure. All right, so you're getting ready for this season. Ever since you've been drafted by the Montreal Canadiens, it's a starting point for this organization, and you've been here in that progression. So what's next? What's next for this organization that finished Final Four last year?
3: Well, I feel like I'm going to speak for myself, and I feel like everyone on this team wants it. I feel like it's making the finals and then fight for it, you know. But first, we got to have a good regular season. We got to be in a good spot for playoffs, and then just take it step by step, round by round, just like we did last season, but make it even better.
26: You go back to last season, right? I think you go back 2 years. Not many people expect you guys to make the playoffs. You do. You had a good series against the Capitals. And then coming with a little bit of expectations. November, a little bit rocky. But you're in that room when you're around the guys. Like, at what point did you know that you guys were, I'm not going to use the word special, but you thought that this is a good group and we can do some nice things?
3: I feel like since my first day when I got here, you know, I feel like we could build something special here. I saw how the coaches are working with us, how everyone is working over here, how everyone wants to get better, and I feel like we have such a good mindset over here. And then, we prove ourselves that we can get better every year. And now it's just up to us if we can do the final step.
1: Have you met Chris Kreider? Have you met him yet?
3: I saw him. I didn't say hi, but I'm going to do that right after this. So
1: okay, so you haven't met him. Like, how quickly do you guys, like, I've seen it. You guys have acquired players before. Like, how quickly or how easy is it for a new player to join this group?
3: I feel like it's super easy. You know, we're just like one big family. You know, we all love each other. We all spend time together. And then feel like it's easy to come to the group where everyone is your friend and everyone likes you. So, yeah, I feel like it's going to be very easy for him.
1: All right, Juraj, before we let you go, because you got to warm up. You got to beat Stroops today.
26: What are you worried about, though? Yeah. Like, short game? Driver? What are we...
3: Mid game. Irons like five to eight.
26: Five to eight?
3: Yeah, iron.
26: Gotta work on that, okay.
1: Off the tee, not a problem, eh?
3: No.
4: No.
3: Sometimes goes left, but I managed to find it.
1: Just very quickly, you mentioned the team expectations, and you said, speaking for myself, but you feel like the team. Individual expectations. Are you a guy that puts numbers on things, or how do you put your season as you look forward to making, you know, your steps towards where you want to be?
3: Well, obviously, I want to be better as I was last year, you know, and want to score more, want to have more assists. Didn't speak English all summer, so you can hear that. But, you know, yeah, like I said, I want to get better. I want to help the team more, and if it's by anything what I do, and I feel like if we make the extra step that we didn't do last year, that's going to be a successful season for me.
1: Well, you can score more than Cole, right? That's the goal?
3: Well, I have to pass him, so...
26: Is there money on the board?
3: No. We're not
26: there yet.
3: We're not battling against each other.
1: Good luck today. Thanks. Appreciate you stopping by. Once again, your Eyes Lefkoski here on Campbell versus Galatea at 690. Good luck on the course.
3: Thank you, guys. Thanks.
1: There you go. Your Eyes Lefkoski here joining us. He joined us a couple years ago. He's worked on his golf game. He is ready to go and hit the golf course. So that's one way to start Campbell versus Gallo. Simon,
26: no, but
1: you happy?
26: Look, I'm very happy. I'm very happy because he was nice enough to let me take a picture. I went fanboy, but as I told him, I go, my daughters would love a picture. So yeah, that was nice. Very good. Looks happy, man. Looks good. Looks chill. Looks relaxed now.
1: He said he's been working on his golf game. Took some lessons. Did you hear that? Well, did you hear that? You know, that's probably my biggest fault. I don't take lessons. But what I will do, I won't give lessons either.
26: That's a very nice view.
1: That is probably like one of my pet peeves. Like if I'm golfing with Star and Star says something to me, I'm going to listen. Yeah. When I'm golfing with you, Simon, I've seen you play. Yeah. You're good. When I'm golfing, but you're not good enough
26: to
1: tell someone how to golf.
26: No, I am not there yet.
1: Yeah.
26: Yeah. Maybe like with your son, maybe, you know, tell him, lean a little bit this way.
1: Yeah. Like just,
26: just get generic.
1: But usually it's once you find your way, you get to find your own way. But that's great. He looks ready to go, eh?
26: He looks ready to go. Big year for him as well, right? He's continuing that growth. He's, you know, from the moment he arrived here, there was the questions about whether or not maybe he should go. Remember the first year is too much for him. Came in that second year, you know, maybe spent some time in Laval. But there was a point there where this guy hit the ground running. And he's like a lot of the guys on this team, Sean. They're going to be chasing down some pretty, you know, big numbers, you know, like the Slav build on that magical number he got last year. Does he continue to be a presence on that power play? So a lot of expectations on that young man as well.
1: So he says he wants more from what he produced wise last year.
26: Yeah.
1: What, like, when you're looking at numbers for your Eyes Lefkoski, you know, and I'm not, you know, I said, like, do you put, he probably has something in mind, you know, joking around, scoring more goals than Cole Caulfield. Is that out of the realm of possibility?
26: He kind of gave us the vibe it was a little bit.
1: Yeah.
26: he gets what Cole does at a high level, right?
1: Like, you're drafted first overall. You have your own thought process of who you are and where you're going to be and what you want to be. I think, you know, something like that is, it's perfect. So, What do you want to see from Slefkoski?
26: Sean,
1: we're allowed to talk about it.
26: I think so, and I don't think this one comes... Like, if it would have been Demidov sitting in that chair or Nick Suzuki, maybe not Nick Suzuki, but Cole Caulfield, you can really attach a number to the growth in their game. I think it's different with Slav, Sean. It doesn't have to be, but, you know, he spoke about the assists, you know, something that maybe we see a little bit more of his playmaking abilities. He becomes a little bit more of that grunt power forward, and maybe, you know, the new guy, 22, will show him a little bit of that. Chris Kreider can show him a little bit of that. You know, continuing to become a presence on that power play, you know. Just there's a lot more, I think, growth in his game than it comes to just goals, assists, and points. He can put up the same numbers last year and maybe even be a little bit less so from a production standpoint. It doesn't mean he's not a better hockey player once 84 games are done. I think with him, I think that's it. With Cole Caulfield, man, you put up 50, so people are going to use that gauge and they're going to...
1: It's the gauge for the rest of your career. You score much. 50, it's the gauge for the rest
26: you
1: of
26: your career. You hit 50 home runs, Sean, that's what they're going to attach you.
1: I think like there is... It's funny, like Chris Kreider is being interviewed right now. We'll get to Chris Kreider and that signing because that's the big news over the last weekend. But Chris Kreider's a guy that kind of scored the 50, but you may not have expected 50 again. But if Slefkoski at this stage of his career goes to 40, the standard is 40.
26: Yeah.
1: For Cole Caulfield, the rest of his career, the standard is 50. The standard for Nick Suzuki now is 100 points.
26: Yep. It is. It is. And I still think for Slav, it doesn't have to be a point total at the end of the year. There's just areas of in his game that, you know, you think he's going to work at, and I think he'll continue to get better at.
1: Yeah, so Juraj Slafkovský stopping by.
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0: At the Club de Golf Laval sur le Lac for the Montreal Canadiens annual golf tournament, the kickoff to the Canadiens preseason. And we are here live, McKenna and Starr, until 10 o'clock. Joining us on the quiz from The Athletic, covering the Montreal Canadiens, is Arpin Basu. Arpin, welcome. In person, too. My goodness.
30: I don't know if I've ever done the quiz.
0: Usually too early.
30: It's too early. Absolutely.
0: It's too early.
30: It's an honor.
0: Well, it's a privilege.
30: It is.
0: It's a privilege to have you here with us.
31: And back for another season of Habs Talk on the morning show in Melnick in the afternoon as well.
30: Not quite this early usually, but yeah.
0: Yeah. And the Basu and Godin podcast on YouTube.com.
30: Yeah, we'll have an episode later this afternoon.
0: Yeah.
30: You can check that out.
0: Good stuff. Make sure to hit that subscribe button on the YouTube channel. You guys on the audio podcast platforms as well?
30: Yeah. Apple, everywhere you want to be. Substack.
0: I love it.
30: Everywhere.
0: So let's get into it. Considering we're at a golf tournament and we're all guests here, but let's give the guest to our show the honors of leading off the quiz today. Honest reaction Monday. Your original reaction, Arpin, when you first learned that the Montreal Canadiens signed Chris Kreider on Saturday. Walk me through what went through your mind immediately.
30: Well, initially we didn't know the terms of the contract.
0: Yeah.
30: So then I was wondering, what are the terms of the contract? Because I think a lot of your reaction is based on that. When you find out it's 1 year at a 2.15 base, attainable performance bonuses, probably getting him to close to like hovering around five. That's a great contract. You know, that's a great deal. It's perfect. It's so any more than 1 year, I would have had my reservations. You look at what he did in Anaheim last season. Like, he's not the play driver he used to be in New York, but he's a very good complementary player. His speed is still pretty good for a 35-year-old. He gets around the net better than just about any forward in the NHL. So, once I heard the contract, it's easy to like the player. Like, it's not, you know, if they had committed 2 or 3 years to him, that would have been extremely problematic. And I think it's a great vindication of the Canadiens, to some extent, or validation, I should say. I'm sure Chris Kreider could have got a better contract somewhere else. And the fact that he wanted to come here, yes, the familiarity with Marty, yes, the familiarity with Jeff Gordon helped. But if they had no chance of winning here, that familiarity would not have played any part. And so I think it's really a sign that, you know, Montreal's becoming a destination for players again, because he had options and he chose this one.
4: Connor, over to you. What went through your mind Saturday when you first learned of the Kreider arrival?
31: When I got an Athletic notification on my phone at probably around 5 p.m. or so. We had friends over at the time, and we were sitting out in the backyard having a little charcuterie and a cocktail before dinner. And it was, I put a smile on my face, you know. I mean, it's nice. I like when we spend a lot of time talking about something like we did last week, the possibility of this happening. And then it happens. It makes me happy. And I loved also that I then got to explain to the people who were guests at my place that were not hockey fans, you know, a couple of 70-something-year-old people from Wisconsin, and then their daughter and my friend and a bunch of kids running around, you know, and I got to explain to them the context, which none of them were aware of. It's a great story.
30: Yeah.
31: It's a very funny.
30: November 10th is going to be a great story to write.
31: Yeah.
30: The pregame ceremony for Carey Price going with Chris Kreider on the ice. It's going to be a great story. I'm looking forward to writing that.
4: I would imagine not part of the montage, the tribute montage.
30: Exactly. But multiple angles of it and like a forensic breakdown of what actually happened.
4: Yeah. Amazing.
31: Yeah.
30: The bend on Emmeline's stick, everything.
31: It's just delicious. It is. I mean, and just how outraged so many people seem to be by this, I found to be remarkable.
4: Yeah.
31: Honestly.
30: Really?
31: It was 12 years ago.
30: Yeah.
31: Arpin,
30: he's still booed to this day.
31: Carey Price himself, even, I mean, I remember it, shortly after, and even in the meantime, and as recently as like a year or two ago, said he harbors no ill will towards Chris Kreider over this incident. And yet, people are still carrying this around.
30: Yeah.
31: It's just amazing.
30: Well, it was legitimately their best shot at winning a Stanley Cup since 1993.
31: Yeah,
30: and that play ended it. So, I get it.
31: Yeah.
30: I get it, and you know, there's a debate to be had. Like, yes, Emlyn's stick definitely hit his leg. We're not going to go into it again. But, you know, you get to ask any hockey player, and the problem that they have with it is the skates up.
31: Yeah.
30: Because they all say that he could have easily gone in back first. He could have turned. He could have done something.
31: Yeah.
30: To go skates up, there was some intent there. Whether he was tripped or not, that's the part that sat poorly with some of Price's teammates at the time.
31: Are you going to ask him about it when he's at the podium?
30: If it gets to me, you know, it's going to be asked.
31: Yeah.
30: It's going to be asked, whether it's me or someone else. He's going to have to answer the question today, for sure.
4: Now it's Sam. It's the quiz on TSN 690, Arpin Basu, Connor McKenna. I'm Sean Starr. We were talking about it earlier in the show today, but Connor, who do you think that's on this team right now feels a little bit more pressure with Chris Kreider's arrival?
31: I think you could come up with a number of people. The first person I think of is Zachary Bolduc. I think that I'll try to say what I said about this earlier in a more eloquent and brief way, but it's that there's a glass half full or a glass half empty thing here. It could be, oh, wow, I mean, this is power play time that Bolduc is not going to get. This is opportunities potentially in the top six, maybe, that Bolduc is not going to get. I think the other side of that is an opportunity for Zachary Bolduc to have somebody to look up to, somebody to learn from, a veteran who's been there and done that and done a lot of the things that Zachary Bolduc hopes to one day do as an NHL player. And he's not going to be here for 4 years. At least I'd be shocked if he was here for 4 years in the case of Chris Kreider. Bolduc's got his contract, and I think that he can use this as an opportunity. But that's the first guy I think of.
4: Arpin, your thoughts on perhaps who's feeling a little bit more pressure today with their spot, what they thought their role was likely to be for this upcoming season following Kreider's arrival?
30: I mean, Bolduc's number one on that list. I think he, up until Saturday, thought he was going to have a legitimate chance at the top six role, and he might still. You know, there's nothing saying that Chris Kreider's necessarily going to play on that line with Demidov. You know, Oliver Kapanen is looking like he has a tougher path to that role that he played last season. You know, if you assume that Alex Newhook's going to center that line, which I kind of am, that makes things a little more complicated for Kapanen and might make him kind of the odd man out in this situation, which would be unfortunate. He's a second-year player. But, you know, there were a number of guys. You know, Bolduc was one of them. Kapanen was another. Newhook. Doc was probably thinking he might have a chance to play on that line. And, again, it's going to be – I think there's going to be a legitimate competition in camp, but the camp is so short, and Marty's training camps generally have been from day one, you saw lines, and they didn't really change all that much over the course of the longer training camp. Now, with the shortened training camp, I would imagine that would be even more so. So we'll find out when they hit the ice later this week where Kreider slots in. But it's hard for me to imagine, like, you know, in terms of fit, he just seems to be a perfect fit on a line with Newhook and Demidov, a guy who can get to the net, a guy who can create space for the other two guys to sort of create around them and have the puck on their stick. So yeah, those guys who are kind of in the running for a job on that line are probably now in the running for a job on the third line, but you know, that's a good thing for the Canadians. It's not necessarily a good thing for those guys.
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4: It's a three-star quiz on TSN 690 with the Athletics, Arpan Basu, Connor McKenna. We're here at Laval sur le Lac. You know, I'll pivot from the question that I had written down regarding Zachary Bolduc and take what Mark Denis mentioned when he joined us just before 7 o'clock today. When it comes to the Kreider signing, and Mark's, you know, pretty buttoned up, comes at you in a straight line kind of guy, not a sensational speaker when it comes to his takes, I should specify. But he mentioned the Kreider signing saved the Habs summer. I thought it was overly dramatic. What's your take on that, Arpan?
30: I mean, maybe a little dramatic, but I mean, when you enter an offseason as a management group, telling your entire fan base our intention is to improve this team, and while not overtly saying it, pretty clearly on the market for a top six forward, to come up empty when you're opening the season is tough. And to have to come up here and answer questions and say, like, you know, and basically you failed, you know, like that would have been, I think that was I heard definitely a lot of that from fans, that this is a failure of an offseason and the Canadians are not seizing on the opportunity in front of them based on how long the playoff run was, which there was some truth to it. I think it was not entirely true. I mean, I think that had this contract been a bad one, had this been a three-year deal for Chris Kreider at $5.5 or $6 million base, then that would have been an overreaction to a potentially failed offseason. So I think they deserve credit for not approaching this deal as like we have to do something to save our face. You know, we have to do something so that we can come up here today and face our fans and be like, and have to tell them that we didn't do anything. So this was not that. This is a very sensible deal. It makes a ton of sense. It's not, it mitigates the risk that Chris Kreider at 35 is on the downslope, which he clearly is, but you know, he still scored 22 goals last year. He scored 20 goals in 8 straight seasons. Mm-hmm. So yeah, it did save their offseason, but they didn't approach it. You know, you don't get the sense that they were desperate to do this. They did it in a smart way, and so in that sense, I think it's commendable that they didn't do it like we're so desperate we're going to throw money and term at this guy and yank him away from other teams because we need to save our offseason.
4: Canadians save their season Saturday afternoon.
31: I think the question I'd ask myself is, if in late June I told you that the Canadians would not add any players in this offseason after they were eliminated,
4: yeah,
31: how would you have reacted to that?
4: I say no. There's no. What are you talking about? And, where'd that come from?
31: And then it happens that way. And I think slowly, you know, people are talking themselves into the fact that this is fine. Some people and some people weren't. And, you know, some people were disappointed. It was always going to be tough with the salary cap constraints that they were looking at, the contracts that they needed to get done. It was going to be tough to make a move of significance. And this is, it's kind of remarkable that this kind of worked out the way that it did. I mean, does this happen if Leo Carlson doesn't get that offer sheet from Daniel Briere? Like, there's a crazy chain reaction that ends up leading to this happening.
4: Mm-hmm.
31: And a number of other things that happened in the NHL in this offseason. So I'd go back to, what if you had asked me that question on June 26th at the draft or the day before the draft? You know, the Canadians aren't going to do anything. They're not going to add any players. I would have been like, well, that's not okay. Like, they got to do something. Their shortcomings have been laid bare for all of us to see here.
4: Yes.
31: In the conference finals. They got to address that. They have to. It's incumbent on them to add and reward this group for what they've achieved so far to help them take that next step. So yeah, in a way, yeah, I was one of those that had kind of talked myself into this is fine, but this definitely it feels good they were able to do.
30: So in other words, Daniel Briere, who was a candidate for the general manager's job here, saved the Canadians offseason.
31: It's amazing.
30: Yeah.
4: When you break it all down, let's wrap up the three-star quiz this way. Here at Club de Golf Levasseur Lac, Connor, if you were playing in this Habs golf tournament today, would you rather play with Jeff Gordon and Ken Hughes or Lane Hutson and Cole Caulfield?
31: Jeff Gordon and Ken Hughes.
4: Why?
31: I really like Jeff Gordon. Yeah. It just seems like he'd be a fun person to play golf with. I don't know. I don't really know those other guys so well. They're, you know, Gen Zers. They'd probably be, you know, on the TikTok or something like that. I don't know. I'm too old for that. So, no, I'd go with the old guys.
4: Arpin?
30: I'm definitely too old to play with Cole Caulfield and Lane Hutson. They would be bored to tears playing with me. So I think I'd be able to like compete with Jeff Gordon and Ken Hughes. I think I could actually play with them.
4: I mean,
30: have you seen Lane Hutson swing a golf club?
4: No.
30: It's impressive, man.
4: Yeah.
30: Like, honestly, like he generates a lot of...
4: I'm not surprised.
30: I mean, it's the only thing he really cares about other than hockey.
31: Really?
30: Yeah.
4: I was not aware of that.
30: And Cole's similar.
4: And
30: you know?
4: Nick, too. I mean,
30: Nick, that's it. I mean, Nick has other cares.
4: Yeah.
30: I think Cole does, too, but I would play with Jeff and Ken just because of the age similarity.
4: Yeah, yeah.
30: And I think we just have more to talk about, and I would be very annoying to them. Like, I would bring them with questions for 18 holes, whereas I wouldn't have a whole lot to ask Lane and Cole. Like, I talk to them every day, but already. So, yeah, very selfish.
4: Yeah, I've had a chance.
30: Journalist reasons.
4: I had a chance to play with a couple of Habs, like, back in the day and stuff. And
30: yeah.
4: I remember just how athletic they are. And I think I remember on the 17th hole, it was like 150 yards. One guy hit a pitching wedge.
30: What?
4: And then as I was watching, walking away, marveling at that, I was like, well, his job is to be fit and strong and fast and hand-eye coordination at the elite level, right?
30: Yeah.
4: I'm like, I get it. I mean, they're spraying the ball all over the place, but just like the speed and power.
30: There's also an obsessive nature to an athlete that you have to, like, once you decide that you're going to be good at golf.
4: Yeah.
30: like, these guys are going to get good at golf. Like, and they're going to do everything in their power to do that. I mean, I remember, like, Brendan Gallagher one year was alluding to his buddies in golf, and his buddies are not NHL players. So he just bought a condo on a golf course in Sawasin and was just playing every day. He's like, screw you guys. Watch this.
4: I'm going to
30: buy a property on a golf course, and I'm going to beat your ass. And that's what he did.
4: I love it. Anyone you're looking forward to talking today?
30: I mean,
4: talking
30: Kreider, with today? For sure.
4: Yeah.
30: Kreider's the big one. Jeff and Kent, as always. Marty St. Louis, we are now roughly 25 minutes away from these availabilities starting. There's been no announcement of a contract extension for Martin St. Louis. So if we leave today without a contract extension and ask for Martin St. Louis, he will be officially entering the final year of his contract.
4: Right, yeah.
30: And that's going to be a thing. So that's another... I'm still not convinced we're not going to hear that. We might in the next 25 minutes.
4: Right.
30: But I was expecting an announcement. So when they announced the Josh Anderson A with the alert, I was like, oh, here's the mark extension, and it's not. So clock's ticking.
4: Interesting, too, and I think it was episode 3 of the Rebuild on Crave TV, Josh Anderson's fight in the playoffs, and Jeff Gordon was mic'd up saying that's why we don't trade Josh Anderson.
30: And actually, you know, the reasons why they like Chris Kreider, Chris Kreider's not going to get into a fight.
4: Yeah.
30: But the combination of size and speed... that Chris Kreider brings. Now, Chris Kreider's not a very physical player. I was actually quite astonished to look at his hit count last year. It's like basically won a game, less than that. But at 6'3", 230, a guy who can skate like that, which is the same profile as Josh Anderson, except Josh hits people more, is what you need to get through playoffs. And so they've just added another Anderson-like player, which shows you what they think of Josh Anderson.
31: And you mentioned his playoff numbers, I think, in your piece that went up on Saturday. It's... impressive numbers.
30: Yeah, they were pretty good. And he played on the top line in Anaheim all year, more or less. I mean, Leo Carlson and Troy Terry and him. And so this notion that he's too old to play a top six role, I mean, unless he's completely lost it from last season, he played a top six. He played a top line role on a competitive playoff team that won a round in the playoffs last year. And he was on that top line in the playoffs against Edmonton and knocked them out. Well, not him personally, but the team did.
4: Now, the three-star quiz, a wrap for this Monday from The Athletic and the Basu and Gode notebook on YouTube.com. 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
31: At the Canadians Annual Golf Tournament. Now let's move on to Jeff Gordon at the podium answering questions for his availability moments ago.
5: I mean, obviously, wasn't expecting for him to be available, you know, if he go back a couple weeks. So when he became available, you know, we're looking at our roster. There'd be a good fit for a lot of reasons. Size, speed, experience. His playoff record's really good. I knew that he would be a really good fit in the room. It just seemed like there wasn't really any negatives when we were thinking about it. So thankfully, you know, once we spoke to him and went through the whole process, once he called us and said he really wanted to come to Montreal, liked our group, we're all excited about that. So, yeah.
8: What would define success?
5: Define success? I try to leave that to you guys. I think we've had success. It's just kind of taking it one day at a time, just trying to keep getting better. It's worked in the room. It's worked for our organization just to keep pushing our guys. And, there's a lot of pride in there. The guys want to be good. They know we have a good team. They know we're moving in the right direction. And we try not to add any pressure to that. We just try to get better, think about what's next, and think about the first game of the season.
8: Carter is basically the only new guy coming in. Just why do you think Screw can still improve? Or why would it,
5: I think like every year, I feel like we stand in front of you and say that our core group is a really good group, but they haven't reached their ceiling, right? So they continue to get better and continue to drive the bus. So we have a lot of players in there, a lot of good players, a lot of young players. So the potential in the room to be better is still there. So I don't think we've maximized that. Adding Chris is going to help them. We'll see what's next.
9: A few years ago, players didn't want to come to Montreal. So the fact that Chris called you and wanted to come here, what does it say about what you're
5: doing? I think it's great. I think we can all feel, everybody here knows that, our team is in a good spot. We have really good players. We have a nice future, obviously. And it's Montreal. It's Original Six. It's a team with so much history. The players that have played here, I think it's nice to know around the league that NHL players are recognizing that. They come in and they see what it's like on game day for us to be in that building, to see what it's like. It makes us all feel pretty good about where we're at.
8: Exactly, been asleep for a long time. As you guys get closer and closer to cracking open the window and having a chance to meet every first time, how do you weigh your own expectations with how difficult it's become to actually win?
5: It's a really good question. There's probably a lot more to it than I can give you a short answer, but I think we're trying to stay focused on the now and like I said in the first question, we're trying to get better every day, keep working at it. But it's a reality. We're trying to move this thing along. We're trying to take another step all the time. And with that comes pressure, and the players all see that. But, it's a confident group, and we'll see what the season brings for us.
11: Can you provide any more insight into the length of St. Louis' extension?
5: It's 4 years. So we basically this year we took it away, and it's 4 years starting now. Okay?
8: Yeah.
13: What's the feeling to know that you and Marty will still be working together for a long period of time?
5: Yeah. I mean, we're comfortable together. You guys all see that. I think that hopefully the players can feel that and the continuity of it all. It helps. We know each other. We're friendly. We can say anything to each other, and I think that really helps move us forward. So, yeah, we're happy we're all together moving forward.
8: Derek Lalonde will be with the team.
5: Yeah.
4: Was it important for you to have that kind of coach with Martin at this stage of development?
5: Yeah, I think so. I mean, you know, Trevor was obviously somebody we're going to miss. He's been a really good guy, a really good coach for us. But to bring in somebody from the outside with that experience that's been an NHL head coach at this time, I think will be really important. You know, we've only had him here for a few weeks in meetings and whatnot, but you can already see what he's going to bring, and we're excited about that.
14: Jeff, you've worked with a lot of owners and different owners. What do you like about working with Jeff Molson?
5: I mean, everything really. I've had three, so I'm not that. I haven't been around that much. I mean, the biggest thing about Jeff is that he's a hockey guy. He loves hockey. He loves Montreal. He loves the guys. He's supportive. He never says no. And it's been a great working relationship. And you know, for me, you know, it's like, we signed Kreider the other day, and the first person that calls him is Jeff, and I think that says a lot about Jeff. It says a lot about our organization, and I think Chris was really impressed. So that kind of thing, I think, is a weapon for us to have an owner that is that engaged, and it means that much to him.
15: Call Kreider again. Last year, 50 goals scored, you had 106 points in the standing. You made the conference finals.
5: Yeah.
15: How do you weigh your own expectations versus concerns that are quite high to reach again?
5: I mean, again, it's just, I don't know. We don't know. The problem with it all is we're starting over, right? That's the problem in the NHL. We don't get to start where we ended and try to finish this thing off that way. We got to go through a grind of, 84 games now. And although we're pretty much the same team, it's different. We're starting over, so we'll see how good we can be. We'll see if we can take another step. But again, I don't have any interest in putting any more pressure on the players than they already have. We understand that they can feel it. They understand we can be good, and that we want to keep moving this thing along, and what that means and what it could look like. So we'll just judge it every day to day, and if we have to make changes, we do that. You know, otherwise, you know, we sit back and enjoy it just like you guys do.
16: Marty's already one of the longest tenured coaches with the same organization.
5: Yeah, crazy, right?
16: Yeah, it is. And there's only a handful of coaches that can last with a team for 10-plus years. He's not there yet, obviously, but with this extension in mind, if all goes well, he'll get there. What makes him special to the point that you think that he can lead a team for such a long period of time?
5: Well, there's a lot to that question. It's not just one thing. I think his experience as a player, everything he overcame to be what he is, the way he works at it every day, he's never somebody that, like, I have all the answers. You're not going to walk in a room with Marty and he's going to just shut everybody down. He has that thirst to get better all the time. And that's difficult. Like, in the NHL, there's a lot of ego. You're dealing with players with making a lot of money that have a lot of experience, a lot of successes. So to be able to walk in front of the team every day and have the success and capture the room and still make it exciting and have them want to come, that's a special talent, and he has that. And I just feel there's so much there. I wish I could have longer to answer that about Marty, but he just has it. You know, you can tell when a guy stands in front of the room with NHL players, and he has that, and we're excited he's with us.
31: There is Jeff Gorton, and the last answer there on Martin St. Louis sounds like he's a pretty big fan.
4: Yes.
31: Of MSLs, and a little bit more detail on the contract extension. So it's a 4-year extension, but it kicks in now. So I guess, I don't know how that works exactly with the final year of his current deal, but he has a new deal that presumably pays him more money.
4: I was going to say that logically, right? I mean, you know, whatever he was making previously, now he gets a little bump and it starts now, and but the timeline remains, as we discussed before, the clarification.
31: Through the 2029-2030 season.
4: And I couldn't help but, you know, again, I mean, a lot of the, not the same, but the same kind of philosophy about very patient, a deliberate, it's got to be the right player, tempered expectations, blah, blah, blah, blah, blah, from Jeff Gorton, which I do appreciate, which I like, right? They're not a very reactionary front office, but that last bit on MSL, when asked about kind of what he means and the fact that, yeah, he's a long-tenured coach now in this league, I just kept having the thought in the back of my mind listening to his answer about, I mean, there's no way they saw MSL turning into who he became with this organization in terms of the value and the meaning that he's brought with him.
31: I don't know if I'd say that. I mean, Jeff, as I remember, I mean,
4: the guy had no experience.
31: I know, but I mean, they clearly believed in him. Right. I mean, I think I'd say that Kent Hughes is the least surprised person of any of us. I'm sure that it's a pleasant surprise. I mean, he wouldn't have hired him if he didn't think this was possible, right? But he couldn't have known how it was going to go. That's for sure. It's a remarkable story. It really is.
4: Yes,
31: I mean, there's so much about the last 5 years, Sean, that are just is just.
4: Yep.
31: The Lane Hutson is one that they said
4: for
31: themselves.
4: Sure. For
31: you
4: sure.
31: know, they did not see that happening as quickly as it happened, and the number of other things. I mean, it's just it is. It should maybe it'll be a movie someday. It probably will be.
4: Like a locally produced, not a Michael Bay film or anything.
31: But I wouldn't want. I don't think Michael Bay is the right fit for this project.
4: Fincher?
31: No. Maybe. Who knows where he'll be 10 years from now? We'll see.
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13: Hi, it's Ken Connors. 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
19: Chatting with Nick Callender, offensive lineman with the Montreal Alouettes. Nick, I think we have to give a little bit of love here to the offensive line, which you are one of the leaders on it. I know you're standing next to Lestage as well, longtime CFL veteran on that left side. It's probably one of the groups that uses all the offensive linemen more than any other team, with six and seven with extra linemen out there. Like, how much pride in the entire group do you guys have?
8: A huge amount. I think, like you said, we're using six, seven guys every game. I mean, I don't know how many teams have O linemen getting as many reps across the board as we do. Donnie Ventrelli's out. Shout out Sage, Doc Satter for, you know, playing in positions, especially Donnie in the tight end that he's not exactly used to, but still performing at a high level. So we got to take pride in how we operate as a unit and do what we can.
19: Well, Donnie does have a touchdown, you know,
8: he
19: now that he's playing. Is there a play for Donnie down the line?
8: Yeah, I don't know about a play, but I know if he finds himself into another touchdown, it'll be, I mean, he got fined pretty bad in our room for the first one, so I don't even want to think about a second touchdown.
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1: Chatting with Tyrese Beverett, linebacker with the Montreal Alouettes. When it comes to Jason Moss, how involved as a team leader is he to make sure that everybody's on one page? It feels that way.
2: Definitely, man. He's involved everywhere throughout the team. He treats us all like one. Like I said, we know he's an offensive type of coach, but lately he's been spending a lot more time with the defense. He knows our plays. He knows the in and outs of the defense. We definitely have a major respect for Coach Moss here, and it's without him even demanding anything, man. It's just natural.
1: You happy he got that extension?
2: Sure, man. He deserves it. He deserves it. What he have built here in the last few years, he's definitely the guy for the job.
1: And on the other side of the field, everybody speaks about how at practice, you know, or at games, Davis Alexander loves to talk, loves to chirp, loves to give it to the opposition. And everybody says he does that at practice. You like that he talks a lot?
2: Yeah, I love it, actually, honestly, because that's what I did throughout my career. And for him to just be that confident in himself, you know, the preparation he put in, the work he put in when nobody's watching, and for him to come out and just have the success he's been having, I think he deserves the right to talk, you know?
1: Well, Tyrese, you know this. When you talk a lot, it's a lot easier when you win more games than you lose, too, right?
2: Yeah, but, you know, you can't change yourself. When you lose, you got to be the same person as you when you win.
0: 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Campbell versus Gallo.
1: Talk a little puck. Anthony DeMarco for the Daily Faceoff. What's going on, Anthony?
3: What's going on, boys?
1: Not much. How about that big news? Chris Kreider is a Montreal Canadian. That dropped over the last week.
3: Man, polarizing as ever. That type of deal, eh? Obviously, everyone having the call back to the infamous collision with Carey Price in the 2014 playoffs. But, hey, on paper, it checks the box. I think they add some size and physicality up front to an otherwise relatively small and sometimes undersized forward group. And they add a top six forward, which they were surely lacking last year in the playoffs. Now, listen, it kind of begs the question of who's going to be playing center on that second line. Is it going to be Jake Evans? Can Alex Newhook shift to the middle of the ice? Can Oliver Kapanen rebound after a disappointing playoff run, after a really good rookie breakout season? So, I mean, that question still kind of looms large for the Canadians, but at the end of the day, they add a second-line player. Their top six looks good, and if one of those aforementioned players could emerge as a slam-dunk 2C for the Habs, their top six is going to be looking very good entering this season.
4: Anthony, if you're just envisioning what Martin St. Louis' lineup would look like, where do you think Kreider gets a look at first?
3: Well, I think second line left wing is exactly where he'll be, on the other side with Ivan Demidov. And I would imagine Alex Newhook will get the first crack at the center position on that line. I like the way he played in the playoffs out of him, Evans, Kapanen, and even maybe to a lesser extent, Phil Deneau, who maybe has an outside chance. I think he's the most skilled. I think that if you look at like a depth chart, he would make the most sense there stylistically. But obviously, it's been a very up and down road with Newhook as far as where he plays in the lineup, on the wing or at center. But I think skill set wise, in an ideal world, St. Louis will want Alex Newhook in the middle of Kreider and Ivan Demidov.
1: I know we still have some stuff on the Habs, but just because we're talking about Kreider, what's the fallout here for the Ducks? Are they going to be able to do something by clearing this cash?
3: Well, I mean, they got to sign Cutter Gauthier, right? And I think by clearing that, I think he was at $6.5 million, and they had just over $9 million cap space. I think that brings them to close to $16 million in cap space, if I'm not mistaken. And I was speaking to a general manager last week, a Pacific general manager, who really has close eyes on that product in Anaheim, thinks that AAV for Cutter Gauthier is going to come around $16 to $17 million. So, yes, they probably on paper have enough money to sign Cutter Gauthier, but it is not going to make things any easier on general manager Pat Verbeek to get a competitive lineup out there. Because, guys, let's look at who they've lost this summer. Now they've lost Chris Kreider. They traded Mason McTavish. They lost the entire right side of that blue line with Trouba and John Carlson and Captain Radko Gudas. And the only one that they brought in was Nick Jensen, who missed a ton of time with the Senators last season. So, I mean, yes, they're probably going to get that Gauthier deal signed now, but looking at their lineup, guys, I think they're going to be hard-pressed to make the playoffs next year in the Western Conference.
4: Anthony, just to keep it local here for a second, lots of news coming out of the Montreal Canadiens the last couple of days. Zachary Bolduc, 4 years, just under $17 million. It didn't come in at the 11th hour, but the deal finally gets done. You look at his role going into this 2026 season, where do you envision it?
3: Well, somewhere in the bottom six, and I think Chris Kreider certainly pushes him down the depth chart and more solidifies his role down there, because at times we saw Zach Bolduc playing in that top six or even at times on the top line after that hot start specifically. But I think that you're probably going to see him on the third line, maybe with a Jake Evans and a Josh Anderson. That could be a line that makes sense, or maybe even a bit further down the lineup with a Phil Deneau or Alex Texier. Although I guess at any given time, those aforementioned players could kind of be interchangeable. But I think what the Chris Kreider acquisition does for the Canadiens guys, it just gives everyone more of a suited role. Just adjust everything for every player. And we haven't even mentioned Kirby Dach, who's another one of those players that kind of a jack of all trades but master at none. Where's he going to fit in? And I think that Zach Bolduc specifically will probably be one of the players more directly impacted by the arrival of Chris Kreider, because he is a left shot guy who more times than not played on the left wing.
1: Chatting with Anthony DeMarco, Daily Faceoff. It's the Montreal Canadiens are out on the golf course. We are live at Laval sur le Lac. And some of the other news have popped out this morning. There's no real surprise that this was coming. Coaches don't usually enter the final year of their deal unsigned. The Montreal Canadiens and Martin St-Louis just makes sense. You could see the chemistry he has with his general manager and, of course, with Jeff Gorton. He wasn't going anywhere. He gets the extension. 3 more years on top of this one. So 4 more years. With Martin St-Louis. It makes sense, doesn't it, Anthony?
3: Oh, it makes a ton of sense, guys. Like, he has done a masterful job with the Canadiens. He's been a runner-up at least once, I think, for the Jack Adams Trophy. I think that heading into the World it's going to be the World Cup of Hockey next year in 2027. Yep. I think he's probably an early candidate to be an assistant coach on that staff. You know, we know they're making a change at the GM position. I wonder if they're going to make a change with the coaching staff. I think that he should be a guy that has early consideration. And, guys, we have to look at the politics of it. What other coach can they hire when it is mandated that you have to have a French-speaking head coach? You know, so I'm not saying that's why Marty St-Louis got his contract, because he got it for on-ice reasons, but you also have to consider that aspect as well. So, I mean, it makes sense for a lot of reasons, and there's never a doubt in my mind that he would get an extension sooner rather than later.
4: Anthony, lots of news pouring in from the time TSN 690 got on the air at 6 a.m. this morning, but the Arbor Jacki is a story that is still undisclosed. It seems like everybody teed off, Sean, what? Maybe everybody's played like 2-3 holes now, so we got about 15-16 holes to go. That's about 2 hours and 45 minutes. You think by the time this tournament is done, Anthony, we get the Arbor Jacki news?
3: Yeah, it's kind of weird what's going on with Arbor Jacki, because, like, you know, you've been kind of waiting to see when that shoe is going to drop. But, like, you've heard, is he going to start the season playing forward here? On the back end, he kind of lost his role to Jacob Struble. Like, and then that's not even taken into consideration where David Reinbacher could factor into all this. Like, guys, this is just my opinion. This is no inside information. I just don't think that Jacki is long for the Canadiens. I think that with the Kreider arrival, he kind of has been pushed further down the depth chart if he is a forward. And on the back end, he was pretty much the number 7 defenseman last year in the playoffs. And if Reinbacher takes a step, that could push him down to being a number 8. So, I mean, I just don't see a path for him being a long-term solution for the Canadiens, just from a numbers point of view. And clearly, organizationally, they're not sure where he fits either.
1: And you think there's lots of teams that would be interested in this player?
3: I think there's always a healthy amount of teams that would maybe have interest in a player that plays that physical style. Like, I can tell you the Calgary Flames had interest in him before they acquired Jake Middleton from the Minnesota Wild. I think the Philadelphia Flyers have had on and off, easy enough for me to say, interest in him for the last several seasons, but they have kind of a logjam on that back end, as well as some younger guys like David Yurecek or Oliver Ball could be making a push this season in training camp. I just think you would have to be somewhat somewhat realistic about what the return would be. Because, yes, he brings the intangibles. He's a physical guy, very popular guy among the fan base. But I think that he's not the best puck mover. His hockey IQ can lack sometimes. So you just have to be realistic with what the return is going to be. And that even goes for his agent and the player. Like, they have to be realistic about his dollar value and what the market could be for him. But if they were very reasonable with the return, that's Ken Hughes and management, I think they could for sure find a player that, or a team that would be willing to at least take a flyer on him if the price is right.
1: Well, we're going to have some hockey to talk about next time we speak next week, because we're getting some hockey by the end of the week in the preseason.
3: Yeah, it's going to be fun, and I'm really happy that we get the season started early this year. A smaller preseason, two more regular season games, but doesn't it just feel right that the regular season is starting in September?
4: Yes. At least for me, yes.
1: Yeah,
4: I love it.
1: I'm ready to go.
4: Yeah.
1: 84 games. Why
4: wait
1: not?
4: Till October. Let's go. It's September. Yeah. Let's get it done here.
1: Anthony, always a pleasure.
3: Take it easy, guys.
1: There you go. Anthony DeMarco, Daily Faceoff, joining us every Monday to talk a little puck.
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1: The voice of the Winnipeg Jets, Dan Robertson. Everybody kind of knew that Hellebuck wanted out, but now he made sure everybody knew.
13: Yes, and it's not surprising, I don't think, to anyone. And obviously a little bit of a pressure tactic, whether or not that moves the needle for Kevin Cheveldayoff to make it a little more pressure-packed to move him. I doubt it. He's got a pretty low heart rate in a good way. It's stunning to me, though. I can remember being in Winnipeg going for a walk on a nice day 3 years ago at training camp, and the word came out, and it surprised everybody that both he and Shifley signed the 8-year extensions, and he talked about wanting to be a Jet for life and said all the right things, and it's major news, clearly, and everybody who follows the Jets is waiting to see what the return will be, where it comes from, and when it's going to happen. But just knowing Kevin Cheveldayoff a little bit and how he operates, he's not going to be pressured into making the wrong deal. And he's done a good job, by and large, over time, making deals for players or with players who want to get out of town. So he'll try and do the same with Hellebuck. It's pretty fascinating stuff. And we're all, you know, we're thinking Buffalo or we're thinking Carolina. You think maybe San Jose. Who knows? I think Buffalo still makes the most sense, but we'll see.
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7: Coverage of the Canadians Golf Tournament from Laval-sur-le-Lac on the morning show on TSN 690. Let's get to Martin St. Louis. He just got a contract extension and just spoke with members of the media. Here's Martin St. Louis speaking with reporters earlier this morning.
8: Flatteur.
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16: What do you like most about him as a player, Mike?
8: Well, you know, obviously, the first thing that comes to mind with Chris, obviously, is his speed, okay? His complete level. And when you have that kind of speed, you can bring physicality. I think we've talked about, you know, to me it's simple. Like, you know, you look at our club, what do we need? Well, we need probably a little more experience. Checks that box. Need a little more sandpaper. Checks that box. You know, and net front guy. Checks that box. So, and all these boxes wouldn't matter unless he was a quality human being, right? And to me, it starts with that, with Chris. So we're really looking forward to, you know, getting in with our group and get going.
17: Qu'est-ce qui t'a convaincu que Derek Lalonde était le bon gars pour rentrer dans ton...
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18: Coach, congratulations on your new deal. On that note... You want to say a few words on what Trevor meant to you and your staff? He was there when you got there.
8: Yeah,
18: so.
8: It's you know, Trevor has become a really close friend of mine. And you know, excellent coach. You know, gonna miss the day to day with him. We've leaned on each other for many things, both hockey and non hockey stuff. And obviously when he approached me about the possibility of him taking this family decision. You know, I was glad that he leaned on me to help him process through that. I think it showed the type of friendship we've had. And as a father, I totally understand the decision and I actually agree with it. So we wish him nothing but the best. He's still going to be part of the organization. We're going to see him at time.
18: If you don't mind, one more. A couple of weeks ago, Nick Suzuki said that Carolina were more detailed and more connected, or he wanted to see his group get more detailed and more connected. Can you just expand on that, on what they did with the details and how they were connected for how you want to play and your team wants to play going forward?
8: Yeah, I mean, I'm not going to go back in time and try to explain to you why I thought Carolina, you know, got the edge on us. But I think Susie's right. You know, I think we've continued to evolve as a team, and we've taken every year we've taken great steps. And, you know, how big of a step we're going to take, I don't know. But I know one thing, if we do things with a little bit more detail, I think it's going to help us to maintain that trajectory that we've been on. Is that going to be enough? I don't know. But, you know, our intentions have to be at the front of that. And we got to do the things that we talk about. And I'm glad that Nick is talking about that already.
15: What's your sense that your group is prepared to meet or even exceed the standard that it's at? I'm not just talking about the results you achieved last year, but you guys clearly raised your standards in terms of how you do this.
8: I don't know if we raised the standard. I think we have very high standard from the start. Now, when you have continuity from year to year, you've increased the talent level year to year, you know, you go get some result that now raises the expectation year to year. Our standards have always been really high, and they're going to continue to do that, you know. Are we ready to take a big enough step to keep going? I don't know. We'll figure it out. But our job right now, and I think the approach that we've taken all along is just stacking the days, you know. And I think we've done that. We focus on that, and the rest kind of taking care of itself. So I see us attacking it the same way, you know. And we'll see where it takes us.
7: That was head coach Martin St. Louis moments ago at the podium, stepping up and talking about it. Sean talks about it all the time. Stacking days.
19: Stacking
7: baby.
19: Days, brother.
7: Stacking days.
19: Yeah, yeah.
7: We are stacking our first day of hockey season here at the Canadiens Annual Golf Tournament. A beautiful Laval-sur-le-Lac. The sun is shining. We are surrounded by beautiful people, including Canadiens' new assistant coach, Derek Lalonde.
19: How's that for an intro? Oh.
20: Full. Yeah. I have many qualities. Beautiful is not one of them. I get a little bit away with it, with a little personality, but no, never been called beautiful.
7: Well, first time for everything. Welcome to Montreal.
19: Welcome to Montreal.
20: Good start. That's a really good start.
7: Yeah, it was that or the kiss on both cheeks. Yeah. We opted for that one. So welcome to Montreal, and how you doing?
20: Great. I feel very fortunate, a lot of gratitude for an opportunity like this. I've been very impressed with getting to know Marty. We were able to talk later in the summer, and I was taken back with that conversation. Know him a little bit. Obviously, he was a really big figure in Tampa. Actually met him when they retired his jersey there. And then we came into the league as first-time head coaches, so you think you know him a little bit. You get a feel for what he is. But then when you really talk to him, when he started to talk about his philosophies, his process, the culture, I was taken back. I'm not surprised he's moved this group like he has, and I feel fortunate to be part of it now.
7: What is the role that you envision?
20: I think Marty's going to expect me to get some eyes on the defensive side of things. As you know, I've probably seen how Marty operates now. He's a collaborator. You know, we'll probably share everything. I think Robes and myself will get, you know, two eyes on the penalty kill, some of the defensive structure, maybe a little bit more of away from the puck. But I think, you know, again, it'll be a collaborative approach in everything we do. And I feel very comfortable of all the experience I've had. I've kind of seen every situation, every role. I've run every system possible. And I think it's suited me well in my career.
19: Like when you were with the Toronto Maple Leafs, now with the Montreal Canadiens, like what's the word on the street on this team? Its reputation when you're matching up and getting you and the players prepared?
20: Yeah, it's been impressive. I think I've seen it from all perspectives. It wasn't long ago I'm competing against Montreal in a Stanley Cup final with the Tampa Bay Lightning.
19: Yeah.
20: And then to watch that group as even when I was coaching in Detroit and we had some success against Montreal, you could see their approach. They had pace to it. You could see the way they wanted to play fast. It's a hard team to play against. You have your alarm going constantly. Last year, very similar. Tough matchup with some of their elite guys. But to see them grow a little bit away from the puck, unfortunately, my time in Detroit, you know, I witnessed them bypass us there. And hence, you can see, you know, where everything kind of played itself out, but you can see them improve a little bit more away from the puck. take a little more responsibility, maybe in that game management, if you will. And it's been impressive to watch, and again, I feel excited to be part of it.
19: You know, you talked about, you know, defensive structure and everything else, and I've always heard, like, defense is, if it's many things, but if it's clearly one thing, it's hard work.
20: Yes.
19: How challenging is it to get, not so much the bottom six guys, but to get the more, air quotes, skilled players to buy into the defensive side as well? Is that a challenge?
20: Oh, yeah. It always has been. It always will be in this league. But I think this group's starting to feel, I think their ability to play away from the puck has rewarded them with some offense. So I think those top guys that you mentioned, have been rewarded with some offense, with playing some defense. And the biggest reward of all of this is winning. And again, I get asked all the time about being fortunate to win the Stanley Cups and what that looked like. And it was never about the winning. It was the process of winning. And even us, in Tampa, it was getting some of those guys you talked about and mentioned, your go-to, your top six guys, the guys that you need offense from, to watch them grow a little bit away from the puck and then for them to get rewarded with winning.
7: With a last name like Lalonde, how's your
20: French? That's a great question. It's actually a lot of disappointed people here. I'm not great. It's a work in progress. Yeah, and sadly, my grandfather's actually from Alfred, Ontario, right outside of Hawkesbury, obviously French. He moved to America in the 40s to work at Alcoa, just across the border from Cornwall, Messina, New York, that grew to Bridge Falls, and it's unbelievable, full circle. My older aunts and uncles, my father, Jean-Jacques, even there you go, even more, Jean-Jacques Lalonde. That'd be really hard not to speak French if you're Jean-Jacques Lalonde. And my older aunts and uncles, Ivan and Lorraine, they only spoke French, and they terrorized their small little community because they couldn't speak any English. And then you fast forward 90 years, I can't speak French as a Lalonde in Montreal, so it's an interesting process. So a little disappointing, if you will.
7: These things happen.
20: They do happen. They do happen.
7: Derek Lalonde, thanks for your time this morning. We appreciate
20: anytime.
7: It.
20: Anytime. Appreciate it.
7: New Canadiens associate coach Derek Lalonde is joining us, just joined us on the morning show on TSN 690.
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0: 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Campbell versus Gallo.
19: Chatting with Nick Callender, offensive lineman with the Montreal Alouettes. Nick, I think we have to give a little bit of love here to the offensive line, which you are one of the leaders on it. I know you're standing next to Lestage as well, longtime CFL veteran on that left side. It's probably one of the groups that uses all the offensive linemen more than any other team, with six and seven with extra linemen out there. Like, how much pride in the entire group do you guys have?
24: A huge amount. I think, like you said, we're using six, seven guys every game. I mean, I don't know how many teams have O linemen getting as many reps across the board as we do. Donnie Ventrelli's out. Shout out Sage. Doc Satter for, you know, playing in positions, especially Donnie in the tight end, that he's not exactly used to, but still performing at a high level. So we got to take pride in how we operate as a unit and do what we can.
19: Well, Donnie does have a touchdown. You know,
24: he
19: now that he's playing, is there a play for Donnie down the line?
24: I don't know about a play, but I know if he finds himself into another touchdown, it'll be, I mean, he got fined pretty bad in our room for the first one, so I don't even want to think about a second touchdown.
0: 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Campbell versus Gallo.
1: Chatting with Tyrese Beverett, linebacker with the Montreal Alouettes. When it comes to Jason Moss, how involved as a team leader is he to make sure that everybody's on one page? It feels that way.
2: Definitely, man. He's involved everywhere throughout the team. He treats us all like one. Like I said, we know he's an offensive type of coach, but lately he's been spending a lot more time with the defense. He knows our plays. He knows the in and outs of the defense. We definitely have a major respect for Coach Moss here, and it's without him even demanding anything, man. It's just natural.
1: You happy he got that extension?
2: For sure, man. He deserves it. He deserves it. What he has built here in the last few years, he's definitely the guy for the job.
1: And on the other side of the field, everybody speaks about how at practice, you know, or at games, Davis Alexander loves to talk, loves to chirp, loves to give it to the opposition. And everybody says he does that at practice. You like that he talks a lot?
2: Yeah, I love it, actually, honestly, because that's what I did throughout my career. And for him to just be that confident in himself, you know, the preparation he put in, the work he put in when nobody's watching, and for him to come out and just have the success he's been having, I think he deserves the right to talk, you know?
1: Well, Tyrese, you know this. When you talk a lot, it's a lot easier when you win more games than you lose, too, right?
2: Yeah, but, you know, you can't change yourself. When you lose, you got to be the same person as when you win.
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7: At the Canadiens annual golf tournament at Laval-sur-le-Lac, this is Ken Hughes, the general manager of the Canadiens, at the podium doing his media avails.
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6: Tenace.
4: Okay. 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
10: What was the significance of
12: being named associate coach as opposed to assistant coach? Is there anything to it?
4: You know what, honestly, Stu, you could call me whatever. I'm not big on titles, so... But they may be, that's probably more of a discussion within our coaching staff.
13: What type of role do you see for Chris Kreider this season?
4: Well, I mean, that ultimately will be up to the coaching staff in terms of how they fit. I mean, I've been here just a little under 5 years, and sometimes we have ideas, and as a management group and then as a coaching group, they see things differently, or we had an idea, it doesn't turn out to be right, and something else is a better fit. So ultimately, I think what he brings is size, speed, experience, net front, interior play, some of the things that we feel like we could have used a little more of. But ultimately, how he fits in terms of line mates and everything else, like as we spoke to him and Marty spoke to him, we said, there's no preset here. You know, like you come and people earn it.
10: How would you describe your summer camp from what you were able to do, weren't able to do, overall picture of what you went through this summer?
4: You know, it's funny. Somebody asked me that. I did a fireside chat thing, and it was so focused on this year, and it was like a corporate setting, and I said, you know, I guess it's the difference between reporting for a third quarter or shareholders meeting or to the board versus building a company over the long term. Ultimately, you know, we have this season, and every season you want to do everything you can. But from a management perspective, I feel like you're still kind of looking out on the horizon and saying, how do we put a team together that we believe can compete consistently for a championship? So I have to keep that balance. We have to keep that balance as we make decisions.
10: And he was the right guy to start this project. What gives you guys faith he's the right guy to see it through?
4: I don't, what would be the, help me understand, like.
10: Clearly, Groovy was the right guy to develop this team, to bring it up to the level it's gotten to. What gives you faith in giving him a long-term extension, that he's the guy to see it through to completion?
4: I guess I'd look at it the other way. There's nothing that he's shown us that he's incapable of doing it. We've progressed every year. We made the playoffs when we were at extreme odds to do so 2 years ago at one point in the year. Then last year, he was able to, you know, maneuver the team to the conference finals. He hasn't given us any reason to doubt him. So, you know, the reasons we hired him weren't simply for player development. It was because we thought he could become an excellent coach. He's a very, very bright guy with a very analytical mind. And I believe Marty and our group will continue to get better.
19: 5-6 minutes, apparently.
7: All right, we're back live at the Canadiens Annual Golf Tournament at Laval-sur-le-Lac. Connor McKenna, Sean Starr, The Morning Show on TSN 690, and the news coming in fast and furious. Going back a couple of days now, we have several people to thank for it, one of whom is with us right now. It's Jeff Gordon, back with us for what's becoming now an annual appearance on The Morning Show on this Monday in September. Good morning.
14: Good morning, guys. Thanks for having me. Yeah, we're trying to keep you guys as busy as we can.
19: Good man.
7: Well, what happened in August?
19: Yeah.
14: Well, I always, this golf tournament, all these questions comes too much. If we just gave you all this information, we'd stop all the questions, right?
7: This has been exciting. I mean, starting with Saturday night or Saturday evening for us, learning of Chris Kreider joining the team. What can you tell me about how something like that comes together?
14: I mean, it comes together really quick, I can tell you that. You know, we didn't really expect him to get out of his contract the way it happened. So once he became a free agent, you sort of just kind of go into speed mode there and see if he'd consider coming. Obviously, with, you know, his, the type of player he is, his experience, it looked to us like a natural fit right from the beginning. So we just started calling Chris, talked to his agent, see if he would consider Montreal. And thankfully for us, it worked out. So to get the call, I guess it was Saturday when he called us and said, yeah, I want to come to Montreal. So happy, surprised, excited, you know, all in one.
19: Natural fit, can you elaborate on that?
14: I think so, because we're a really young team. And again, I guess the youngest team in the league, or one of them again. And if you think about it, he's got almost 1,000 games. He's played over 100 playoff games. He's a power forward. He gives us more depth. He could play on the power play. He's great in front of the net. A lot of things, you know, we're looking to get to the middle of the ice a little more. There's a lot there that he can provide for us. And, you know, he walks in the room, I think, with a little cachet, right? He scored 50 goals in this league. He can still skate. So he's coming off 50 points, which he feels is a down year. So there's just a lot there that, you know, we felt like if we put him in our lineup, no matter who he plays with, it's going to make us deeper.
7: It's hard not to look at the Leo Carlson offer sheet as sort of the beginning of how this whole thing came together. I'm curious for your thoughts on that moment and how it's shaken up, it seems like, everything around the league over the last couple of months.
14: Yeah, I mean, we had heard rumblings that could happen. But, you know, once you see the number and written down, you're a little surprised at how big it was so soon. So it's definitely changed the landscape. Anybody that says it hasn't would probably be not telling the truth. You can see what happened after. You see some of these contracts in the league. So it's, you know, I think we're somewhat fortunate that we had some business done early that could have, you know, could have gone the other way on us had we not had those guys signed. So it's definitely changed. You know, the cap's going up. There's a lot more money out there, and obviously the players are making more money. So,
19: I heard you earlier today talk about, you know, being patient, expectations being where they are. But I'm curious, for a team that made the Eastern Conference Final, that finished third in the division, essentially, what does getting better this season? What is that? How do you define that in your hockey mind? I'm not talking about like, oh, you got to get to the Stanley Cup final. That means, right? I mean, it's more complex than that.
14: Yeah, I think so. I mean, I talked a little bit about starting over, right? It's a new season. You're playing 84. You got to get there again. You got to do it. It's hard. I just think we have so many young players. We have a young core. Just having those guys and everyone's continue to get better, driving the bus.
8: you know, making sure that we're one of the better players in the league every night, so we're ready for the end of the season, what could be next. So I wouldn't want to put anything on it, like, if we don't do this, we're not successful, because it's a hard league, and you see it happen all the time. So we're trying to stay out of that and just keep it all positive. But, you know, I think we're moving in the right direction. Like I said, pretty confident in our team. Are we done? No. But, you know, I like the look of it. I think it's a good team that has a chance to do some really good things together.
7: I wanted to ask you about David Reinbacher, who's entering a huge camp. It feels like a big 2 weeks coming up for him here right now. Mm-hmm. How are you feeling about the player, and how big of an opportunity does he have in front of him right now?
8: Yeah, well, number one, I feel good about him because it's the first summer where he's been healthy and training and being able to come into the season feeling great. So that's number one for him. But we're pretty confident that Dave is going to be a pretty good NHL player. It's just a matter of when. He hasn't been able to string together 50 straight games ever, so we're trying to get him to do that. Hopefully, he's ready to push. You know, he came up, gave us a couple good games there at the end, looked pretty good, and I hope that, you know, these shorter training camps is tough, right? We only have a few games. We only have a couple weeks together, and we're starting on the 29th of September, so we're going pretty quick here, so he's got a short time to show, but we're really confident. Hopefully it's now, but, you know, we got to get him stringing some games together so he can show us what he can really do.
7: Jeff Gordon, thanks for coming by.
8: Thanks for having me, guys. Enjoy the day.
19: Good luck on the golf course. Greens are super fast.
8: Are they?
19: Yeah.
8: That's not what I need. That's not what I need. That's why they play. We're playing best ball, I hope.
19: A good man.
8: Yeah.
19: Enjoy
8: right.
19: the day.
8: All right. Thanks, guys.
7: That's Jeff Gordon.
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27: Absolute mess, and it brings me incredible joy as a proud member of Lakers Nation. Joining us now, the big man, Dwight Walton. Good morning, Dwight.
28: Good morning, Simon. Good morning, Sean. Yeah. I hear the joy in your voice. And listen.
27: Well, let me just start. The joy.
28: I don't want to take pleasure.
27: I take pleasure. I'll tell you why I take incredible pleasure out of this. As a proud member of Lakers Nation. Because you remember the year he left Toronto and he was a free agent. And Kawhi at that point did not break any rules or regulations. But he dragged free agency to the not 11th hour, past the 11th hour. And what happened at that point? He had every intention of signing with the Clippers. And what he did was very smart and very calculated. He didn't allow the Lakers to go into free agency and spend money because the Lakers thought that they were going to get Kawhi and pay Kawhi. But Kawhi pulled a quick one with whatever his uncle's name is, and he signed with the Clippers. That's a job well done. That's smart. Go to the Clippers, you screw over the Lakers. I get that. Well done. You have every right to do that. You didn't break any rules. But now, as a Laker fan, I get to laugh at Kawhi and his uncle and everybody else.
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7: Jeff Molson speaking to the members of the media gathered at the podium here at the golf club, Laval-sur-le-Lac.
3: Les participants francophones ont maintenant besoin d'abonnements à trois plateformes différentes, RDS, TVA, Amazon. 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
22: Jeff, is it safe to say this rebuilding process is ahead of where you had thought it would be when it first started at this point? Has it been quicker than you thought? And if so, what's been the key to the success?
20: Well, I think, you could argue that maybe it's a little bit quicker than anyone thought. But I think it's at the end of the day, it comes down to the players. And they're pretty hungry. They're young. They're very talented. And I don't know if you remember 4 years ago when I announced Jeff Gorton as the president of hockey operations. We said that we were going to rebuild the organization to be bigger, faster, and more talented. And I think we've accomplished that so far. I don't think we're entirely there yet, but the progress has been very impressive.
23: Vous avez parlé des attentes en anglais. 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
22: Jeff, when you purchased this team, you'll remember Forbes questioned paying $500 million, or whatever it was, for an NHL team at the time. It was obviously a good investment for you. Did you ever envision the day, though, when NHL franchises would be valued at $3 billion or what they're at now?
20: Yeah, I never actually really thought about that when in 2009, which is now, this is my 18th season doing this. It's not really a big priority for me to look at those numbers. For me, it was a great source of pride to be able to buy the team with my partners, and I continue to be very proud.
1: question vraiment pour le propriétaire, mais à la Ligue, la grandeur de la Ligue nationale, il est question potentiellement d'une nouvelle expansion. 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
7: There is Jeff Molson speaking to the members of the media gathered at the podium here at the golf club, Laval-sur-le-Lac. We're live on site. Connor McKenna, Sean Starts, the morning show on TSN 690. You got to love the Montreal media.
19: Yeah, yeah.
7: All those questions, good questions.
19: Good questions.
7: Questions that needed to be asked.
19: Yep.
7: You know, going in on the Amazon stuff, yep, about the accessibility of the Canadiens' games to the average fan and all that stuff. Questions even about the possibility of expansion there at the end from Marc-Antoine Gaudin. And Jeff Molson, give him a lot of credit. Ready and able to answer those questions. We can also give you some news from Pierre LeBrun. It's 3 years, the extension for Martin St-Louis.
19: Yeah.
7: So he's signed through this. He was already signed for this upcoming season. He now has an extension in the back pocket for the next 3 seasons after this one, so he's signed.

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12: John Horn loves his tennis, and we love talking a little tennis with the U.S. Open.
13: Novak Djokovic, his earliest Grand Slam loss in the last 20 years. Are we finally at that point, John, where you wonder how many majors he really has left?
14: Yeah, I'm thinking that, you know, Djokovic is coming to the end. You know, it's unfortunate what's going on right now. He hasn't really said exactly what's going on, but it sounds like he's got some sort of illness or something that's been bothering him. This must be something relatively new. He hasn't disclosed exactly what it is, but it's very clear when you watch him play that he's been struggling out there. He's been throwing up. He's been looking like he's, you know, his stomach is bothering him. You know, he looks tired out there. It's not the Djokovic that we're used to seeing, and it's really unfortunate. I just don't want him to go out the way that he's looking right now. It's the same as when Federer lost his final match at Wimbledon. He lost his final set 6-love, and I can't even think of when Federer lost the set 6-love when he was at his best. So I don't want to see the same thing happen to Djokovic. We saw it with Nadal, the way he was injured at the end. I want to see these guys go out on top, not go out the way that some of them have already gone out. And so let's hope it's not the end, but I certainly think that based on what we've seen, that Djokovic is getting close to the end.
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15: Milt, you're one of the greatest wide receivers this league has ever produced. So I'm just sitting there when you're watching the Alouettes go at it, and you're watching Davis Alexander go at it, and then you're watching Tyson Philpott go at it. What have you thought about his season thus far?
16: Man, as I said, he's in a zone right now. It's like when he steps on the field, he feels he's untouchable. It doesn't matter what's going on within the game, what you're trying to do to stop him, what play is being called. He feels every time he's running a route that the ball is going to come to him and he's going to make a big play, and that's been the case a lot of the times.
12: What's his best asset, Philpott?
16: To me, it's the gift and the curse. It's his toughness. And the toughness has been the reason why he hasn't been able to stay on the field that long. But that toughness also allows him to go out there and make those plays, have no fear, put himself in harm's way. Like when I see him do those receiver screens, that's something I refuse to do. They would call a receiver screen for me and I would give it to somebody else because I wasn't that tough, let's be honest. But he has that element. He has that trait. I don't know if that comes from his father who played running back. He had to be tough, but that toughness is something special.
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